0: reflected on the unity of Americans following the attacks.
1: No one can ever prepare for a day like 9/11, but we can always choose to be the kind of nation the world saw in those days after.
0: At the Flight 93 Memorial in Shanksville, Pennsylvania, Interior Secretary Doug Burgum talked about the heroic actions of the passengers.
2: The incredible courage of those that were on Flight 93, the selflessness that they took, the action when they could have been frozen with fear.
0: Some of Flight 93's passengers stormed the plane's cockpit in an attempt to stop the hijacking. The plane crashed into a field, killing everyone on board. Saudi Arabia has shut down a major pipeline a day after it was attacked by drones, and Houthi rebels in Yemen captured a strategic island in the Red Sea in an apparent escalation of the Iran conflict. South Korea says North Korea has launched a ballistic missile toward the sea. U.S. Pacific Command says the launch does not pose an immediate threat to U.S. territory or its allies. 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
7: And never again. I'm Jarrett Lewis. Here's what's trending this hour. One Hoosier will never forget what he saw when he arrived at Ground Zero 25 years ago after the 9/11 attacks in New York City. Indiana Task Force 1 member Gerald George spoke Friday at the Indiana 9/11 Memorial in downtown Indy.
8: You're talking two 110-story buildings that was not there at all. Maybe a couple, three stories tall, if that, that was left. Just looking back at the bombs you see that was dropped on Hiroshima and stuff like that, that's just what it looked like I said, a war zone. And
7: 19 Al-Qaeda terrorists hijacked four commercial planes. Two crashed into the Twin Towers in New York. One hit the Pentagon, and another crashed in Shanksville, Pennsylvania, after passengers fought to take back the cockpit. Indiana is opening new one-stop shop locations in Fayette, Franklin, and Henry counties to assist residents affected by the severe weather and flooding in August. The one-stop shops bring together multiple agencies to offer support services, including assistance with applications and information on available resources. And the Indiana football Hoosiers have Howard on Saturday at Memorial Stadium in Bloomington for week two in college football. Head coach Kurt Cignetti talks about his observation of the matchup.
9: You know, they're an FCS team, formerly known as 1AA. But they've got some good athletes. They're really big up front. But look, we're bigger, stronger, faster. But they're going to play hard.
7: Elsewhere, Purdue hosts Wake Forest. Kickoff there is also at noon. Notre Dame welcomes Rice to South Bend for a 3:30 kickoff. I'm Jarrett Lewis on the level, on the go, and on WIBC.com. Here's the forecast from the American Standard Cooling Weather Center.
10: Widely scattered showers and some thunderstorms are going to be possible early Saturday morning. Then we'll see some afternoon clearing, high of 85, low of 68 Saturday night, mostly sunny to partly cloudy on Sunday. I'm Fox 69 meteorologist Ethan Rosick for 93 WIBC.
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1: 9/11 for the world happened in real time, especially here in America, but for a lot of places it happened in real time. One of the most interesting things that took place was a BBC documentary that was going on. And it had a bunch of Americans and Brits on it, and it was called The Ship. It was 55 people who were sailing from August to October, and they were retracing Cook's Endeavour voyage. So, and this, they were traveling from Cairns to Jakarta. When Chris Terrell woke everybody up in the morning. So imagine this. You're on a boat. You're a bunch of Americans, some Brits. You're hanging out. You're doing this BBC documentary. It's supposed to be fun. When you find out the world has changed and you're nowhere near the world.
2: Sorry to wake you up so alarmingly. You are actually sitting, probably sitting on the most safest place in the world right now. What I'm going to tell you now is going to shock all of you. This morning, American time, 8:30, a 737 was flown into one of the Twin Towers at the World Trade Center in New York. It was full of passengers. It was hijacked. It was an internal flight. 20 minutes later, another airplane flew into the other Twin Tower. That one was hijacked as well. About 2 hours later, an aeroplane flew into the Pentagon, full of passengers, another hijacked. And a fourth aeroplane was crashed in Pittsburgh, with undisclosed number of people dead. Shortly after the one in New York, the Twin Towers collapsed. Here, believe it or not, we are safe.
1: And they were. But imagine finding that out. Because you're, you know, this isn't the day of satellite phones and the kind of stuff that we have now where you can basically, you know, Elon's got everything up there. It was just, it was fascinating because they had no idea. If he wouldn't have said anything to them, they would never have known until they got back that the world had changed. Again, little stories like that, 25 years later, just crazy. And here's something else. I give Rudy Giuliani a lot of crap because he deserves it. But there was a reason he was not just America's mayor, but the world's mayor. The way that he handled 9/11. The way that he handled the city being attacked, the way that he went about doing that was incredible. He took charge. He was a leader, and people had confidence in him. They did. And while, yes, since then, there's been a lot that has happened with Rudy. The fact is, you can't think about what took place that day and the subsequent days and not think about Rudy Giuliani, because he meant so much to that city. And while, yeah, some stuff has happened, obviously, Trump, the association, some of the wacky stuff, the crazy, ridiculous stuff, the lawsuits and things, you have to admire what he did for the city. Not the caricature that he's become, but the man he was, which at that time was what that city and the country needed on top of that. No doubt about that. 323-538-2423 at Chad Benson Show is your X, your Insta. Several of you have been talking about where you were. It's weird because we get some people. I've got a lot of listeners that are younger. Shocker, I know. And they were two or three of them that listen to me on the regular, as the kids would say, and they'll send, you know, text me all the time or whatever. They weren't alive, which is, it's fascinating. My son, and it's very interesting because he and I have talked about this before, because he asked me like 3 years ago, you know, he was 13, of that age where the curiosity factor, like you're starting to understand the ramifications and the impact that that had. And you forget that, you know, oh yeah, you weren't alive. You were like 9 years away from being alive. And we've had some very interesting conversations. And one of the big things he always asked me is, like, why did it happen? And I said, well, politics and people who twist a religion is why. And there's not one simple. I think everybody thinks, well, you know, because remember, it was always about freedom. They don't like our freedom. That was a big thing afterwards. It wasn't so much that they don't like our freedom. That's just, you're explaining something away. Number one, Osama bin Laden. The anger that he had going back to the first Iraq war. So if you guys remember the first Iraq war, we built a coalition. And Osama warned the Saudis, this is our problem. This is the Muslim world problem. We need to handle this. Don't allow the infidels to do this. Don't. Because if you do, they're never going to leave. And in a certain point, he's absolutely correct. We've embedded ourselves there. But allowing us to launch from Saudi Arabia into Kuwait to fight another Muslim was, understand, I think people think, you know, Saudi Arabia, what did people know and didn't people know? Know this, he hated the Saudis as much as we did. Hate him. Osama. That was a big deal. A huge deal for him. Obviously, Israel was another big deal. And Palestine was a massive deal. And then the radicalization of Islam, it exploded from there. And his big thing was very interesting, you know, because remember, they got the coal first. So that happened prior to 9/11. But he believed that much like the Soviets' withdrawal from Afghanistan and our withdrawal from Somalia, Black Hawk Down, think about that, that he drew this conclusion that if you can make the superpowers hurt just enough that the population turns on their leaders, that they'll bend. And he specifically cited Somalia in that belief. And if you've ever read, and it's probably not super exciting, but the 9/11 Commission, there were so many leaders in Al-Qaeda who were like, don't attack America because this is going to cause hell. And it has. I mean, we haven't left. We haven't left. We are fighting to this day. We're fighting Iran now. The Houthis, Israel asks us today, get involved with the Houthis. I mean, we can go on and on about what has gone on. The rise of ISIS, all of these kind of things. It is chaos. And I think it's a question that you say 25 years later. Did he miscalculate us and our will? I think part of that's absolutely true. But at the same time, did he get some of his wishes? Because never-ending wars, trillions of dollars in debts, millions of lives lost and or destroyed. But it's not one simple thing. And that's what I told Jack, my son. I said, it's not one simple thing. It wasn't. Look, when you're the biggest dog, the biggest junkyard dog, the baddest junkyard dog in the world, you're going to step on some toes. You are. And there's always going to be somebody coming for you. So it's not as simple as, oh, they didn't like our freedom. It was never that simple at all. And it's still complicated to this day. There's no doubt. No doubt about that. How complicated it still is. 2.5 decades later, we're still there fighting. We're still there with boots on the ground throughout the region, including in Saudi Arabia. Just when you think about it, I mean, my God, just chaos. 323-538-2423 at Chad Benson Show is your X, your Insta, your YouTube, your Facebook, and all the other things. We're asking the question today, and several of you are talking about where you were on that day. And a lot of you are saying, you know, I was at work when I heard, or I just woken up. And a lot of you said the same thing. You didn't believe it. You didn't believe it. Well, it happened. It was awful, and the ramifications are still being felt. Coming up, we're going to talk about the price of gas as it goes up, as well as AI. Speaking of something that's dangerous. But first, Incogni. Speaking of something that's dangerous, your data being out there in front of the world, very dangerous. So what do? You go to incogni.com/Benson. 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
17: Diesel fuel for the first time ever now hitting $6 a gallon. Gas Buddy, which tracks fuel prices, says every truck, every delivery, every package, every grocery run just got more expensive. The price is partly driven by the war in Iran, which has squeezed global oil supplies. Oil prices now topping $100 a barrel.
1: That's crazy. Yeah, it is. Brent is 105-ish right now. WTI crude, that's West Texas Intermediate, is about $100. What does that mean? So spot price, you're probably looking at $110 to $120. So in the barrel, if I was going to sell and like, oh my God, Chad's got a barrel of oil, I would like it. And I would tell you it costs $110, but it's trading at $100. Yes, but that is the future contract. This is the now price. And they're like, all right, I'll pay that. So prices are going up, but diesel's gone up, up, up and away. 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We only have so much refining capability globally. And so no matter how much that we may have drill, drill, drill, oil, oil, oil, et cetera, et cetera, et cetera. No matter

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1: 25 years ago, and we're in this hell still. And I don't think we're getting out of it anytime soon. We pivot from there to the demise of humanity. We won't need power, oil, or fuel if we don't exist. Why are you saying that? Because I want you to remember AI.
2: Anthropic says it blocked several attempts to use its AI to develop biological weapons. In one case, it says a lab outside the U.S. used the model to research a dangerous strain of bird flu and how it could spread to humans. The company says the users tried to hide what they were doing, and the company quickly moved to ban them. Lawmakers on Capitol Hill are calling for safety guardrails.
1: Yeah, how about some of those? Like big ones. Massive guardrails. Not the kind of guardrails that you see at the, you know, when you go to the exhibit at the zoo and they've got lions and tigers and they're like, this is nice, right? There's a little moat. You're like, you know, it could get over if it wants to, right? Like, you know it can. Yeah, those guardrails aren't working. We need some real guardrails. Just think a lot of people are nervous about that. And you have every right to be nervous. It's insane. I don't want to scare everybody, but yeah, you know, whether it is 1% or 10%, those are too much percent when it comes to the demise of the human race. But it's not like the demise of the human race. It's just like kind of the demise, like portions of it, when things maybe go sideways and we don't do what it wants us to do. Coming up, we're bringing it back. The Wheel of Surprise. We'll do that straight ahead. Chad Benson Show.
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1: As you know, it's been a pretty serious show today, so we thought we'd bring back something we love to do. It's called Wheel of Surprise. I tell you guys how many stories I get. I have, let's just put it this way. I have enough stories and audio that if I don't do any show prep outside of breaking news, I could probably do several weeks of shows. That's how many stories and stuff I have. And each week we gather some, and like anything else, I always tell everybody, it's kind of like a movie. Not everything's going to make the cut. But there are some interesting stories out there, and we thought, you know what? Let's bring back Wheel of Surprise, kind of a heavy day. And this is where we spin the wheel, and it goes around, and where it lands, we tell you what number it is. But here's the thing. All of these things have been wiped. I do not know what audio will play. So we just go from there. It's fun. And and by the way, we got fun and interesting stories because there again, that's been pretty heavy today with a lot of stuff about 9/11 as it should be. So let's get to the Wheel of Surprise. Spin that baby around and around she goes. Where she stops, nobody knows. Number 8.
2: At 6 o'clock this morning, FBI agents in a quiet Aliso Viejo neighborhood taking Julie Hanway Molina into custody. After making announcements outside of her home, Molina answered the agent's phone call, appearing confused as she walked outside with her hands up. But she's been at the center of a federal investigation, and according to an indictment, she is accused of siphoning more than $400,000 away from a local high school football program. Molina was the treasurer for the Wolverine Football Club, a nonprofit that raises money for the Aliso Niguel High School football team. Court documents allege from 2023 to November of 2025, Molina secretly diverted funds for her mortgage and credit card bills. Investigators say she concealed her crimes, sending the club's board falsified reports, managing to misappropriate $411,000 in total.
1: Yikes! Every year we hear about this, don't we? Every year or two, there is a coach or somebody because they're parents. And then nobody wants to be the banker, but then somebody ends up having to be the banker to watch over it. And what ends up happening? Somebody goes, oh, I can take a few here, and I can take a few there, and I can do a little bit of this. And if I just take a taste, maybe nothing will happen. But something happened, and they cruised on in, and they got her. And unfortunately, they're out almost a half a mil.
2: In a statement, the Wolverine Football Club board president telling Eyewitness News they are aware of the allegations involving their former treasurer, and they have cooperated fully with law enforcement throughout the investigation.
3: It'll feel like it got punched to all the people who went out there and raised the money and put on all the events.
2: Aliso Viejo Mayor Max Duncan says the news traveled fast this morning.
3: Aliso Viejo is a very resilient community. We have tons of family support out here, and we know that the parents will come together and make this right and keep these sports programs going.
1: I'm sure they will. I don't know if you guys are aware of this. Aliso Viejo is very, very nice. I used to work there for several years, and it is gorgeous. And I think the median price for a home is about $1 million, which means it's a shanty, but it's not. It's this quiet little enclave in the midst of Dana Point and Newport and all this stuff. It's very, very nice. Now, here's the interesting thing. She got arrested. Her husband?
4: I really don't know anything.
2: We spoke briefly with Molina's husband, who had just left prior to her arrest. He is not facing any charges and says he had no idea, appearing confused after FBI agents drove off. His wife, now charged with 4 counts of wire fraud.
4: The football team? Okay, I know nothing about that.
5: And we did reach out to the Capistrano Unified School District for comment. A spokesperson confirms Molina was never a district employee, noting the Booster Club is a separate entity. She is expected to appear before a federal judge later today.
1: How many of these happen every year? You give somebody who that much power, they're that involved, and there's that much money, and very little oversight because people are just saying, ah, she wouldn't do that. Oh, she did. She did indeed. And I have a feeling she's going to go to jail for quite a while. It's the Wheel of Surprise. What goes around comes around. I'll tell you why. Number 3.
0: Imagine you're walking along this bike path. Your daughter is on her bicycle. She's 6 years old. And then a car pulls up. Inside the car, the person identifies herself as a federal agent and says, "I'm concerned you are sex trafficking that little girl." The father recorded the encounter on his phone.
6: "I'm recording you too. I work with the feds. Have a good day. I'm making sure that you're not sex trafficking this poor little girl who's very unhappy to be with you and doesn't look like your child. That's a white little girl and you are a man of color. So I believe you are either buying or selling or trafficking this child. I'm recording you too. We've got facial recognition."
1: Oh my God. I think we figured it out. It's the Karen of the week. So chick rolls up, sees a dude with a girl who looks white. He's brown. Automatically, he is a criminal sex trafficker. Karen, you're awful.
0: It was on this path in San Jose's Almaden neighborhood that the encounter occurred. The father, who prefers to remain anonymous, described himself to Cron 4 News as brown and his daughter as half white. He says he has never seen the woman before, and at one point she asked if he was in the country legally. None of the people I spoke with in this neighborhood wanted to go on camera, but one woman told me there are plenty of mixed-race families here and nothing like this has ever happened before. Another woman called this situation terrible and said there are a lot of horrible people in the world.
1: I wonder who she voted for.
7: Chad!
1: Now, I've read the story and I gathered the audio. But I'm going to tell you, what she did when she pulled away says everything you need to know about wacky, crazy Karen.
0: To end their encounter, the woman quoted a Bible verse.
6: Psalm 101:8, "My daily task will be to ferret out the wicked and free the city of God from their grip. Burn in hell, you will."
0: The father reported the woman to authorities. In a statement, San Jose police say during the investigation, it was discovered that the same suspect was responsible for a series of other incidents that occurred in the city of San Jose, including an incident at a high school located in South San Jose on September 9th. Detectives began a comprehensive investigation into all reported incidents and subsequently located and arrested the suspect in the city of San Jose. She was booked into Santa Clara County, Maine jail for multiple crimes, including stalking and hate crimes.
1: And being a bitch. Said it. God, what? People are so horrible. People are so horrible. They are. And it's just, it's... And think about it. She's been looking for people to do this to. She's been out cruising to get after people. What a nightmare. Do you think she's single? Oh... Yeah, I'm going to go with yeah. In fact, she's so single, not even cats. Not even cats. It's the Wheel of Surprise! Number 11. Oh, lucky 11.
8: College parties these days may be looking a little different.
9: What do you mean college kids are having wellness dirties?
8: This clip of a Greek Life social event racking up over 2.5 million views online, showing a darty or daytime party with students choosing exercise like early morning yoga and running over tapping kegs, tapping into the bigger trend of younger generations looking for more events without alcohol. Aiden Child runs Peak Pulse, which holds these wellness darties.
10: It's all about balance. And I think, you know, people like feeling good. It feels good to feel good.
1: It feels good, baby, to feel good. It's about balance. It's about darties. I'm getting well. I'm getting well.
8: A far cry from Animal House.
11: Toga! Toga!
8: Or old school. And striking a nerve with millennials reflecting on their own college days.
12: If my future kids are in college and they ever tell me they went to a wellness darty, I'm going to be so disappointed in them.
8: But before you get too disappointed, not everyone believes this trend is that widespread.
13: They're still going to the bars, they still partying.
8: The organizer says it's not either or.
10: Maybe they're doing a run or Pilates class in the morning so that they can earn their not-so-well event later that evening.
8: In other words, some of these things still end up at the bar later on in the day.
10: 100%.
1: Yeah, because they're still kids. They're young adults. They're feeling their oats. They're going out. They're hanging out. They're doing some hot yoga, and they're looking for some hotness.
8: Still, according to a new Gallup poll, only 54% of adults say they drink at all, matching last year's record low since they started asking people the question in 1939.
7: I think it's generally good, right? They're not drinking, they're not going out and whatever. But, like, another part of me thinks it's, like, growing up too fast.
8: Anxiety emerging that it's not just less drinking. The Atlantic magazine recently running a story titled, Even College Students Have Stopped Hanging Out.
1: I think there is some truth in some of that, but I think a lot of it is overblown. I do. I think a lot of it is overblown. It's like when they say everybody who's, you know, Gen Alpha, Gen Z, you know, all of you are lazy and et cetera, you know, that kind of stuff. And everybody's got a degree in humanities and whatnot. And I think they overblow a bit of that.
8: But these college wellness events seem to throw cold water on those downers.
10: People are using their run or the workout class as kind of an excuse to still get out and be social.
14: A way to get out of your dorm room, away from the cell phone.
10: Yeah, all of our events are very unplugged. Come on out and socialize with us while being healthier at the same time.
1: Healthy. Let's get healthy, baby. For sure, for sure. Yesterday, I went golfing. And so I'm golfing, and they say there's 3 9-hole courses, right? They got a south, then they call it one the middle, and then you've got the north. And the guy says, oh, you know, the middle's wide open. And so I'm like, cool, I'll go out there. And there was a guy getting ready to tee off, young kid, about 23, 24. His name's Joe. And he goes, do you want to play with me? I said, sure. You know, so we were both walking and talking. He just graduated and he's like the exact opposite of this. Like living the college life, misses it, loves it, the parties, the fun, the hanging out with his friends. That's why he moved out here. He's from Chattanooga, moved to Nashville because he wanted to still see his friends. They, you know, once they graduated and it's, so I think they blow that up, but the darties are kind of interesting because, you know, it's, let's get fit. It's just a way for beautiful people to be around. And if you don't think there's parties going on, I live about, I'd say half a mile from Vanderbilt. And I will tell you, there are parties in full effect a lot. Oh, yeah. That right there, kids, was the Wheel of Surprise. 323. 538-2423 at Chad Benson Show is your X, your Insta coming up. We got your urban word of the day. 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
18: The midterms are almost here, and Republicans could be in deep trouble. Polls show Democrats leading in key races. Tonight, Rob Finnerty on Newsmax reveals the growing threat from the DSA and the radical left. With less than 60 days to go, Finnerty says it's time for the GOP to hit the panic button. The House may go, and control of the Senate is up for grabs. Gas prices, mortgage rates, health care, and out-of-control national debt. Americans are angry, and the progressive left wants total control of Congress. Tallarico, El Sayed, AOC, Bernie Sanders. Finnerty reveals President Trump's secret plan to fight back and what you can do to help him. Don't miss Finnerty tonight at 8 p.m. Eastern on Newsmax. 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
29: 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It's Chad Benson.
1: I thought we'd go back in time today, seeing as we've talked a lot about 2001. And prior to what took place on September 11th, people were living their life, having fun, and yes, the youth of America then, which I was closer to, had their own verbiage.
30: Now it's time for the urban word of the day. The young have a vocabulary all their own, and we break it down for you. It's called the urban word of the day.
1: So I'm going to give you a few words that were big. See if this jogs your memory. Oasis. Man, this place is an oasis. Talk to the hand was a big thing. Tight. Man, that's tight. That meant cool, awesome. Dime piece. Remember that? An attractive person because they were 10 out of 10. And maybe the biggest was bling bling. Flashy, expensive jewelry or the shiny look of wealth. Not to mention, faux shizzle was also big back then. So yes, even though 9/11 happened and it was awful, we still had the words. Because life continued to go on, even though it changed. Faux shizzle, my nizzle.
30: That was the urban word of the day. Now you know.
1: Yes, indeed. It's good to know. We haven't talked a lot about it, but last night, Trumpapalooza 2, the second night.
0: President Trump with the final word at the Republican midterm convention.
2: I pledge to the greatest president in the history of the United States that loves us so much he can't even breathe.
0: Trump making the crowd pledge to him that they would vote come November.
2: You know what happens if you don't vote? You go to hell. You know that. Okay? You go to hell. And I don't want that to happen to you, so please go and vote.
1: Go and vote, or else you're all going to go to hell. That was a little tongue-in-cheek, but also not so much. Because, you know, it's like, yeah. Do I think this changed anything? No, I don't think it changed anything at all. So the 5,000 doesn't change anything. None of that is going to change. The reality is, as goes the economy, so goes this. You couple that with the failure by the Republicans to do anything, and you have the recipe that is the disaster of this first almost 2 years of Trump's second administration and the Republicans. So, failure indeed. 323-538-2423 at Chad Benson Show is your X, your Insta, YouTube, and all of those other wonderful things. If you miss any of the show, check out our YouTube and also grab the podcast. Helps us out right here on the Chad Benson Show. Coming up, hour number three, last hour of this short week, because we only worked 4 days. More on 9/11, because we've talked a lot about what happened on that day, but we've got some interesting stories as well. Got some of your text messages about what you were doing on that day. And several of you have kind of said something very interesting about what it was like in the subsequent days after, which we'll talk about as well. Plus, a little what's trending. We got your Finally Friday sounds. And Rodney delivers another award-winning words of wisdom as well. If you missed any of the show, like we said, grab the podcast. Hour number three is straight ahead. This is the Chad Benson Show.
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2: Remembrances at the sites of the attacks. I'm Lisa Lacera, Fox News. President Trump honored the victims of 9/11 at the Pentagon this morning.
3: 2,977 beautiful souls were ripped from our world, and many more died in the weeks and years after.
2: The president says September 11th reminded us of the terrible power of hate, adding the 25 years since have shown the even greater power of the American spirit to endure and prevail and to win. Former President Bush, who was president on 9/11, along with former Presidents Clinton, Biden, and Obama, attended the ceremony at Ground Zero along with Vice President Vance, Commerce Secretary Howard Lutnick, who was the chief executive of investment firm Cantor Fitzgerald, also attended. Lutnick's brother was among the 658 of the firm's employees who were killed. Some of the families called out the U.S. government during the tribute.
4: Some family members taking part in the readings at Ground Zero called for the U.S. government to release key evidence in their lawsuit against Saudi Arabia.
5: My husband, Tom Strada, you are missed more with each year that passes. But how can it be 25 years and still we have no justice for the role that Saudi Arabia played in your murder?
4: Their suit was filed in 2016 after bipartisan legislation allowing individuals to hold foreign governments accountable in U.S. courts for terror attacks in the U.S. became law.
2: Fox's Tanya J. Powers in Lower Manhattan. The CIA's released dozens of documents on Osama bin Laden and al-Qaeda from April 1998 to September 12, 2001.
6: Today, the CIA declassified a presidential daily brief that was presented to President Clinton in 1998. Part of it said that al-Qaeda may try to fly an explosive-packed airplane into a U.S. city.
2: Fox's Peter Doocy. 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
19: A day to remember. I'm Jarrett Lewis. Here's what's trending this hour. 25 years ago, Friday, terrorists carried out the worst attack in U.S. history, killing 2,977 people. Ted Waske, former special agent in charge of the FBI's Indianapolis office, remembers watching it all unfold.
20: Now, the initial reports coming out thought it was a small plane. And then once you heard it was a jet, you knew it was not an accident. And watching that second plane fly in, it was, okay, we're at war.
19: FBI Indianapolis leaders held a ceremony Friday morning to honor those killed on 9/11 and renew their commitment to never forget why they do this work. Former Indianapolis firefighter Greg Hess helped create the Indiana 9/11 Memorial downtown. 25 years after the terrorist attacks, he's reflecting on the memorial, his time at Ground Zero, and the cancer diagnosis he later received.
20: 2007, I was diagnosed with stage 3A colon cancer. Everything was fine. Took it out. Did 6 months of chemo. Everything was good. And then a few years later, I developed cancer from the chemo.
19: Has spent 42 years in the fire service. And week two of the college football season is here. At noon, Indiana kicks off their game with Howard at Memorial Stadium in Bloomington. Purdue faces off against Wake Forest at home inside Ross-Ade Stadium. And at 3:30, Notre Dame will be in South Bend to battle Rice. All three teams are looking to start the season 2-0. I'm Jarrett Lewis on the Level, on the go, and on WIBC.com. Now the forecast from the American Standard Cooling Weather Center.
11: Widely scattered showers and some thunderstorms are going to be possible early Saturday morning. Then we'll see some afternoon clearing, high of 85. Low of 68 Saturday night, mostly sunny to partly cloudy on Sunday. A Fox 69 meteorologist Ethan Rosick for 93 WIBC.
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1: 25 years ago, our world changed. America, which seemed to be impenetrable. There had been the blind sheik who tried to blow up the World Trade Center, but nobody really thought we were going to be touched. Pearl Harbor, war was going on. It's in the middle of the Pacific. We didn't watch it. It was, this changed everything. And then people got to learn that terrorism was everywhere. And having heard some whispers here and there, because remember the Cole was attacked a few months earlier, and people heard the name Bin Laden and this Al Wadi.
2: Look, I need to interrupt you. This is a Taliban spokesman talking now in Kabul, I believe.
3: Sources are telling CNN that there are, quote, good indications that people with links to the Osama bin Laden organization are responsible for today's attacks.
4: Freedom itself was attacked this morning by a faceless coward. And freedom will be defended.
1: Yes. And it was. And chaos ensued. And it was awful. Still is, by the way. I don't know if you're aware of this. Here we are. 2.5 decades. Quarter of a century. And we're still at war. And we're still fighting. Which is insane to think about. But after 9/11 happened, and we all remember where we were that day, what we were doing. I was talking to my buddy Lars today. Lars and I, we owned a business together. He's my business partner, my good friends, lives in Europe. And he and I were chatting. I'm like, man, 25 years ago, dude. And he's like, crazy, right? I said, just insane. Remembering what we did that day, how we reacted, because we had a commodities firm. So our firm, East Street Trading, with our buddy Chris and Mitch and Lars and I, we traded a lot on the coffee, sugar, cocoa exchange, which was in the building. We were on the phone and our floor broker said, yeah, they're evacuating us. A plane had hit the other tower, but they want us to step away, cause they're not quite sure what's going on. And so it was crazy. We're like, okay, you know, they're suspending trading for the day. We're like, all right. And that's kind of the way that, you know, we first started going, oh, okay, well, this is interesting. And she thought it was a small plane. Everybody did. And then we come to find out that it wasn't a small plane. It was a big plane. And there was another. And then another, and then another, and our world changed. And then the next day, many of you have been texting in and tweeting at me and stuff, talking about, because I ask you, what did you remember from that day? It's so many of you, though, have the same recollection. Yeah, you remember a lot of stuff. It was like drinking from a fire hose, all this stuff. But it was the next day, the quiet, because the skies were empty. That was so eerie, the skies being empty, except for one plane on the 12th. So September 11th, while all of this is going on, early in the morning in Florida, a snake handler by the name of Lawrence Sertima gets bit by an inland taipan, one of the deadliest snakes on the planet. It's from Australia. Now, the venom of this snake is a neurotoxin, hemotoxin venom. Drop for drop, it is classified as the most toxic land venom snake on the planet. You bleed out everywhere. And I mean everywhere. So, bro gets bit. It's 9/11. The world is on fire. He gets to the hospital and they give him anti-venom. Okay? So Miami-Dade Specialized Venom 1 team had some anti-venom and treated him, but the doctors determined they needed the specific Taipan anti-venom. Because a lot of times what will happen is a lot of the snakes in regions kind of have similar venom. So they may not have a specific one, but they have an anti-venom from the region that will work. This wasn't working, and he was going downhill, and he was bleeding everywhere. So there's two places in America that have this specific anti-venom. One, the Bronx Zoo, New York. It's 9/11. No planes. The other, San Diego, California. Oh, he doesn't have time to wait days for it to get here. But the FAA has grounded everything. Empty skies. Hospital aviation coordinator by the name of Johnny Delgado gets to an FAA official just after midnight. And he says, look, this guy's going to die. We need to get him the antivenom today. They agree. The FAA approved an extraordinary medical flight with the stipulation that it operate during daylight only. So at first light on September 12th, the only plane in the sky was a Learjet 36, which flew from Florida to San Diego. San Diego Harbor Police rushed the antivenom to the zoo aircraft. It was incredible. The medicine was carried in a tiny little red cooler. The airspace shut down. The jet crossed the country with this itty bitty cooler and a vial full of antivenom. There were no other flights in the air outside of what was flights for the military. The Learjet got to Miami at 4:30 p.m. Medical helicopter was waiting. The cooler was transferred immediately. The antivenom reached Van Sertima, and he survived. He said he didn't blame the snake, by the way. His attitude was essentially the snake had simply behaved like a snake. And he made the mistake. It's stories like that where you think back and you had no idea. But subsequently, after that day, President Bush stepped up along with Rudy Giuliani, but President Bush went to Ground Zero. You guys remember that? Remember him going to Ground Zero with the bullhorn?
0: I can hear you. The rest of the world hears you. And the people who knocked these buildings down will hear all of us soon.
1: That gave you chills. Then after that, life had to get kind of back to normal. So the first week of the NFL was played Sunday prior to. And so what did they do? They canceled or postponed the games the following week. The World Series, Arizona versus the Yankees. Bush going to throw out the first ball. Derek Jeter telling the story of his encounter with the president.
5: He has his bulletproof vest on, so he's making sure he can throw. So I go down into the batting cages to get loose, and he says, how you doing, Derek? My Mr. President, how are you? And he asked me, do you think I should throw from the mound or in front of the mound? And I said, well, no, you gotta throw from the mound. You know, I'm thinking to myself, President of the United States, you gotta throw from the mound. And then I'm walking out, and I turn around, and I looked at him, and I said, don't bounce it. Because if you bounce it, they'll boo you.
6: Politics aside, that to me was a real symbol of strength, as simple as that was.
5: It was. I mean, like you said, whether you're Democrat, Republican, doesn't really make a difference, independent. Right there, he was the one representing our country in a rough time. And for him to go out there, stand on the mound and do that, I think it was a sign to all of us that, you know, we're going to be all right.
1: And We were. We came together. And I remember Bush going out and making that pitch. If you guys remember that, it was, first of all, again, everybody's still on edge. Now you've got a gathering of 60,000 people, Yankee Stadium, like the World Series. Like if you were going to, think terrorists were going to make a splash. And here comes the president.
7: For tonight's ceremonial first pitch. And please welcome the president of the United States.
1: Everybody going crazy. He's got a Yankee jacket on. Snipers everywhere. Straight down the middle. From the mound.
7: Thank you, Mr. President.
1: And life got back to some normalcy. It was a crazy time. It was an unsettling time. And 25 years later, we're at each other's throats. Thank God social media wasn't as prevalent as it is now. Could you imagine what that's like? And you often wonder, would we ever come together again? I don't know. I have no idea. I hope we don't find out because of a situation like that. 323-538-2423 at Chad Benson Show is your X, your Insta coming up. What's trending? 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
1: Let's find out what's trending on the old internet on this Friday, 9/11, 25 years ago, on a Tuesday morning. It happened. Obviously, one of the biggest trending things everywhere. Jimmy Kimmel says the FCC threatened our show over James Tallarico's on Yahoo. Republicans and their midterm convention trending as they look to a post-Trump leader. AI trending, Sandra Bullock and Nicole Kidman in Practical Magic 2. The Hooties are trending. Hooties! Yeah, the iPhone duo is also trending, and not in a good way. Not in a good way. Aaron Rodgers trending as well. Over to Google. Rams got boat race last night in Australia, down under. Shailene Woodley, who was engaged to Aaron Rodgers, and this whole thing is crazy. Danica Patrick, just nuts. Coco Gauff, trending as well. Dolly Parton, trending. Walmart Great Value Berry Recall, once again, pointing out peanut butter cups, not going to make you sick. They may kill you way down the line. 9/11, Twin Towers, trending. And finally, over to X. Lots of convention talk, lots of $5,000 talk. James Tallarico trending. The Hooties

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1: What they look like or where they come from, but because they are Americans and this is our country.
2: America!
3: Yeah, JD's going to be interesting. I think you're seeing him position himself, you know, he's behind the president, obviously, but, and you're seeing it even with Rubio. They're kind of spreading their own wings. That's the battle that's going to come. I think Rubio will get old establishment money. I think JD will get other money. And if I was to put my money on who might be the leader in the clubhouse right now, a lot of people point to Rubio. I think JD is, but none of it matters if everything continues to go sideways. If we're still at war and the economy's still struggling and there's still chaos, any hint of Trump on you, you got no shot. Coming up, Jim Kennedy, Kennedy Institute of Public Policy Research, joins the program. And we got some Finally Friday sounds as well. Chad Benson Show.
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1: It's that time of the week. Talk to our good buddy Jim Kennedy. Kennedy Institute of Public Policy Research. Jim, behind me, I have a Doge check. I have a tariff check, and now I have a $5,000 bribe vote check. They're right behind me on display. Jim, what are you going to do with your bribe check?
2: Don't know yet. You know, maybe I'll use it to pay off all the interest on my credit card or something. I don't know. I'll have to figure it out.
1: Jim, he tried to buy the election somewhat. That felt very bribery to me. First of all, you have no power to do this. And secondly, if you really wanted to do this because America deserves it, why'd you put some sort of caveat on it? Why don't you tell everybody to come back and give everybody the checks now?
2: Yeah, well, we can't afford to do the checks. Regardless of who wins, we can't afford to do it. It's about
1: Jim,
2: one.
1: We have brought in $700 gazillion dollars, okay, in stuff.
2: Yes, thank you. I'm going to have to look up what exactly a gazillion is.
1: It is a lot.
2: It's a lot. It's got a lot of zeros. There's more zeros than Trump can count. I know that. But yes, like I said, $1.25 to $1.3 trillion with a T, not with a G or not with a B. Trillion dollars, which we don't have because we already have $40 trillion of debt. This thing is not going to happen. I didn't actually view it. And again, I tend to be a little bit more, I try to spin these a little differently. I don't exactly see it as him bribing voters. I'm simply seeing it as him offering an incentive that here's what could happen if you happen to vote for Republicans. Not that I necessarily am going to give you $5,000 to go vote for the Republicans. It's not really a cause and effect type of situation.
1: But if that happened, let's say Biden came out and he went, maybe I'll give you guys $5,000 if we win. How would you have looked at it that way?
2: Well, I would like to think I would have looked at it the same way, but I might not have.
1: Nah.
2: And I would still have said the same thing, that we can't afford it. Yeah. We don't have the money. We are in debt. The 10-year treasury rate, which if you don't follow the market, I know you do, that it has hit its highest level in about 15 years. The 10-year rate is what ties to a significant amount of mortgages in America. That's the rate that your adjustable rate mortgage is tied to. With that going up, meaning there are billions of dollars are going to be going, the people will have to be paying as their mortgage rates start adjusting up with this higher rate. That is one of the many problems that the $40 trillion in debt is going to start as it starts cascading through the economy, causing problems. Unfortunately or fortunately, we've had a good jobs report come out last week, which means the economy is still relatively healthy, even with the $40 trillion. And it also means with an economy this healthy, you can't cut interest rates. And that's what Trump wants more than anything other than maybe peace in Iran. He wants an interest rate cut before the midterms so that he thinks that driving down interest rates will be a way for him to win, regardless if there's $5,000 coming behind it or not. And he's not going to get that interest rate cut. And there's no way that they can do it with the economy still being as robust as it is.
1: Talking to Jim Kennedy, Kennedy Institute of Public Policy Research. We're talking about, you know, stuff like politics, pop culture, and whatnot. Jim, I just want to let you know the Iran war is still going on, and oil is climbing high. Just in case, it's a kerfuffle. I know it's not really a war. I don't want to say that because, you know, it's not really a war, but it kind of is. And I didn't know if you knew it was still going on. I just wanted to make you aware of it.
2: I did not know what's still going on. I really hadn't heard about it in the news, and oil's up. That's in there. I'm going to have to go look into that. I didn't know that we were shooting tankers in the Gulf of, in the Straits of Hormuz either. And I also didn't know that the Houthis are kind of firing up their battle, with the Saudis in Yemen. So yeah, it's a real fun time over there, and it's affecting a lot of different things, including prices of oil, shipments, insurance rates. And lots of fun things in the Middle East.
1: Oh, it is fun indeed. We move from there to the fear factor and all that kind of stuff. That, you know, it's like the world's coming to an end. If we don't vote for me tomorrow, everybody's going to be Muslim, communist, transgender, all that stuff. It's not working because it's not real. It isn't. And you and I have talked about this for years. It's easier to scare people than it is to reason with them. It is very interesting because you go and you watch me do the show locally and the YouTube and the wackadoos that are on there is always so angry because they think everybody tomorrow is going to be a communist, which is not true. It's so bizarre to see how people can be such an echo chamber of fear, just like they did with Trump, where he is he is going to be a Nazi. We're all going to be, you know, jackboots everywhere. But it's so bizarre.
2: No, it absolutely is. I mean, people like to look at it as an interesting way that we have more ability to connect and speak to people that we don't know over the internet and social media than we ever have.
1: Which probably wasn't a great idea, but we tried it.
2: That's a different question and one that you may be correct on. But we have that ability. And again, where have the results been? Well, I'm not necessarily sure the results have been good because we are at a time while we have that communication ability to basically hear more people that we don't like and let more people know that we don't like them. We are never been more diametrically opposed in our politics in America than we have been, I feel, at this point in time. And it doesn't get any better. And even with Trump getting off the stage, I don't think it's going to make it necessarily a lot better. It may tone it down a little bit, but it is a huge problem. And again, sort of as we joked about in, I believe it was in 2020 and 2016, about the sweet meteor of death, until something like that, aliens arrive, Vulcans arrive, whatever it is, until something that is a unifying event, and we certainly showed that COVID wasn't a unifying event. It just locked us all in our homes, which made some side hate the other side a lot more than they did before, or dislike them more than they did before. Without some sort of world unifying event, maybe the World Cup did a little bit of that. I mean, everyone came to America and seemed to love it. Outside of an externality like that, I don't know how we get back on track, especially in America, with our politics, because they just seem to be getting more and more divisive. And there certainly isn't anything on the horizon I can see to be as a unifying factor, because the parties have really gotten, at least on the left, maybe a little bit on the right, but mostly on the left, there's a great graph that Elon Musk shows where he was on the political scale and he's still standing where he is, but his distance from where the Democrats is have gone from 3 inches to 3 feet. Because the Democrats have just moved so far left, in his opinion, over the years, and he still considered himself to be an Obama voting Democrat. But he can't support the DSA or a lot of the different issues. He's even said that he's willing to throw anywhere between $50 and $200 million into the Texas races, probably the Ken Paxton Center race. And we'll talk more about that on midterm Mondays on Monday. But, if you've lost Elon as a Democrat, you've got some problems. And I'm not saying the Republicans are perfect on that. They've moved further away. And as a conservative Republican, I still vote with the R generally, but I don't vote. I don't generally vote for a D. The point is, though, is like there's not a lot of choices that please a lot of people right now in politics. For a lot of time, we've been voting against the uglier or voting for the less ugly option of the two. We certainly have that case in Los Angeles right now where there are two mayoral candidates who are dumb and dumber, and that's just not going to end well either way, but that notwithstanding. There's been a long time in politics, and I don't know if it's probably for the Democrats, I would think it would probably be maybe Obama, but definitely Clinton, where it was somebody that they voted for. Probably Obama fits into there.
1: Yeah,
2: for
1: Obama.
2: The Republicans, some of them for Trump the first time, and then the second, and the third time, not so sure about that. But you have to really go back to probably maybe W. Got a lot of people excited because he was younger and another part of the Bush family, hopefully better than dad. And he turned out to be better than dad, but towards the end wasn't going well. You may have to go back to Reagan for the Republicans.
1: People voted for Bush the first time, but he ended up being a nightmare because he got us into a massive war.
2: Yes.
1: And that cost millions of people's lives, trillions of dollars. And he was younger again. I mean, the first time you could look at it, but really Reagan, like you said, I think Reagan was last time people were enthusiastic and like, I'm voting for somebody, not against something.
2: Yeah, absolutely. And even remember, as bad as Trump's numbers are, they still have not gotten to Bush levels, the W's levels. He was I think it was around 28% when he left office in 2008. That is how low he had gotten. His numbers were absolutely horrific. And now it's funny, if you ask Democrats, they would love to have W back in the White House versus having Trump. For almost every Democrat that I've talked to, they think George is great now compared to what they think Trump is.
1: Yeah, no
2: so
1: doubt.
2: It's very interesting how your vision and how your perspectives change things about those. But even Trump hasn't gotten to that low of levels in his ratings, as low as he has gotten. So it is interesting to look at that. And yeah, we are communicating with anybody, but we can't really talk about the things and find points of commonality that we do share in common. They all seem to get washed away by the stuff that we don't have in common.
1: You know, real quick, 25 years ago today, there was commonality. We were attacked. And that is the last time I think any of us can remember the entire nation being A, in shock, and B, where we came together and said, this is bigger than right and left. This situation, this that happened to us is bigger than that. And that's really the last time I think I can remember us as a nation outside of Dolly, because I think everybody loved Dolly. So that was about it. But I mean, you know, and I'm sure you remember where you were that day.
2: Oh, absolutely. I remember getting woken up by my cat, and I waited for, and I was about, I don't know, it was probably, well, that would, it was a little after 6 o'clock my time in California. I remember about 6:45, I got on the phone and called my friend and, woke him up and his wife up, and I go, turn on the television. He's like, what? I go, he goes, what channel? I go, it doesn't matter. And it didn't, because it was on, it was everywhere that morning, unfortunately. And yeah, you were 100% right. That is the last time that we were truly a United States of America. And it is unfortunate, where we've gone in those 25 years for lots of different reasons and lots of different aspects on it. But yeah, and we were, and then until, you know, we probably lasted about 3 or 4 years until the war in Iraq started going south. And then we started having pretty large divisions again, and we've just gone on from there. So yeah, no, it is. And it is unfortunate, an event like that, that God bless, we never have another one like that again, but something like that, some sort of great externality has to occur for us to probably get back on the, you know, get back on the same page. And I'm, you know, my money's on aliens, because it just always seems to be, there's just got to be aliens out there. I'm not waiting.
1: Could be AI.
2: Well, I think AI is going to kill us from all the information I've been reading.
1: Yes.
2: So that certainly won't be a unifying factor, unless we're all holding hands when we die, when we're killed by the, by Skynet or whatever it turns out to be.
1: It's going
2: to
1: be interesting, brother. Hey, if people want to reach out to you, find out what's going on, midterm Mondays, what's going on with you, where do they go?
2: RadyJim.com for my daily brief, my newsletter, and my, news feed, and my writings on various topics. And then, of course, midtermmonday.com. We're tracking the 70 key House races, of which there are about 20 House toss-up races that will decide who controls the House of Representatives. They'll probably be the Democrats. The Senate, all 34 Senate races right now are covered right there, and it's probably looking like about 55-45% right now that the Republicans will control the Senate. And we also have all the gubernatorial races out there. Don't sleep on those. That's important on who's going to run certain states. You're going to have the, you know, Democrats probably winning in California and states like Illinois and Massachusetts. But there's a lot of states. Iowa's got a very competitive race. You'd think it'd be a Republican, but it may not be. New Hampshire may retain a Republican governor or not. And there's lots of other ones that are very interesting. And those matter, because those guys control a lot of the redistricting efforts and a lot of things that goes on in those individual states. And a lot of times, those are the people you'll see on the stage in 2028 or 2032, the presidential elections, because governor is a great path to becoming president, as we've seen historically.
1: Indeed. His name is Jim Kennedy. Jim, we'll talk to you on Monday for Midterm Monday. You have yourself a good weekend.
2: Thanks, Chad.
1: 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Coming up, a little Finally Friday. We wrap it up. Chad Benson Show.
0: 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Dr. Martin Luther King Jr. dreamed of a nation where his children would be judged not by the color of their skin, but by the content of their character. 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DEI is being rolled back through civil rights enforcement, federal funding cuts, and growing cultural resistance to its harm in schools, workplaces, and communities. America is strongest when united, not divided. Our universities should lead the way in bringing people together, not driving them apart. 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Restoring Truth, Correcting Bias in Education, One Story at a Time. A series brought to you by the Leadership Institute and Radio America.
3: The midterms are almost here, and Republicans could be in deep trouble. Polls show Democrats leading in key races. Tonight, Rob Finnerty on Newsmax reveals the growing threat from the DSA and the radical left. With less than 60 days to go, Finnerty says it's time for the GOP to hit the panic button. The House may go, and control of the Senate is up for grabs. 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Americans are angry, and the progressive left wants total control of Congress. Tallarico, El Sayed, AOC, Bernie Sanders. Finnerty reveals President Trump's secret plan to fight back and what you can do to help him. Don't miss Finnerty tonight at 8 p.m. Eastern on Newsmax. 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

0: So the precise scenario sounds a little bit like science fiction. 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
3: 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Love you.
4: Uncle Gene passed away this morning.
5: Come out of him, hit the lip, and just go, wah!

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1: Deployment of GLP-1s is fascistic. They become necessary, are shaped by a world fixated on genociding fat people.
2: It's all about balance. And I think, you know, people like feeling good. It feels good to feel good.

0: We swear that on November 3rd, we are going to go out and vote. You win with us and you get $5,000. It will be called the Trump dividend.
1: He had to go in front of people and basically bribe them.
2: I can hear you. The rest of the world hears you. And the people who knocked these buildings down will hear all of us soon.
3: Hello, super freaking awesome, believable day and stuff. Okay, bye.
4: I love Rodney right there. And we're going to have some Rodney in a moment. That is something we all need. 323-538-2423. At Chad Benson Show is your X, your Insta, your YouTube, and all of the other great things that are out there in the world of social media, even though at times it's not as great as we would like it to be. But we love it when you connect right here on the Chad Benson Show. We can use a little inspiration on this day, and there's nothing wrong with that. And Rodney has a lot of wisdom in his wackiness.
3: I hope you live and act today as if you really believe the things that you believe. Okay, think about that for a while. Have a super freaking awesome, believable day and stuff. Okay, bye.
4: There you go. I love that. That is words to live by, Rodney. We appreciate that. You guys have a blessed and amazing rest of your Friday and weekend. We'll be back on Monday. 25 years ago, we came together. I think we need to figure out how to come together again. God bless the USA. And as always, night-night, Jack.
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0: The thing that really struck me about this video is you know that everybody didn't vote. Didn't matter how they, or everybody didn't vote one way or the other. It didn't matter. The other thing to note is the classroom. Remember how a lot of people were very upset about the classroom years later? I don't know if they thought that they expected Bush to spring out of the seat and go and immediately launch himself into the stratosphere on his way to Afghanistan, but there were kids that gave interviews after this. And they had said, you know, it was real scary when we learned what happened after. But they all said that they took away that the way that he acted. He didn't get up and freak out. He's in front of a classroom of kids. He didn't get up. He didn't freak out. He didn't lose his mind. He stayed pretty focused. And he kept his cool. And all of these students, they gave interviews later. There was a special done on this about 10 to 12 years ago. And the kids all said that that made such a lasting impact on them, not just in that moment, but how they react to emergencies in the future. I thought that was pretty important. We have a lot to look back on today. This is the rough week in America's history. And as we move, because we have headlines on the way, and then we're going to break down the convention, we got a lot more coming up. 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
1: 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I mean, if there is one of the, probably a person closest to being sinless as you can be on earth, but please pray for their family, because she leaves behind, went home to Jesus this morning, leaves behind a husband and a sweet family. So say prayers for the Struckoff family. 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
3: Evansville Memorial taking down Modern Day by a score of 52-21. Tecumseh shutting out Forest Park 42-0. Tippecanoe Valley 21-18 over Knox. North Judson shutting out North Miami 46-0. Triton getting the 37-6 win over South Central. Castle 29-21 over Evansville Harrison. North White shutting out Tri-County 58-0. Northside 38-7 over Concordia Lutheran. And North Davies defeating Pike Central 63-0. 25th ranked Penn shuts out South Bend Washington 57-0. 3rd ranked Carmel taking down Pike 37-14. Warsaw 43-7 over Mishawaka. Columbia City 34-31 over Huntington North. Hamilton Heights 44-29 over Tipton. Whiting getting the 51-18 win over Calumet Christian. Riverton Park 43-14 over Seeger. Arsenal Tech shutting out Tinley 26-0. And Concord getting the 44-3 win over Goshen. Bowman Academy 42-6 over East Chicago Central. 20th ranked Crown Point shutting out Lake Central by a score of 49-0. Hobart shutting out Kankakee Valley 72-0. Batesville getting the 50-7 win over Rushville. Lebanon 42-0 over Marion. Twin Lakes 59-0 over Benton Central. Meconica 57-6 over Whitco. Jimtown getting the 20-13 win over Glenn. Northview shutting out West Vigo 70-0. South Putnam 49-13 over Vincennes Lincoln. Christmas Axe 52-6 over Indianapolis, Washington. Springs Valley getting the 30-15 win over West Washington. Carol Fora shutting out Delphi Community 24-0. Northridge 64-6 over Wawasee. And Brownstown Central defeating Salem by a score of 34-7. For Network Indiana Sports, I'm Manny Coombs.
4: Perfect. Welcome back, everyone. This is Network Indiana's Indiana Sports Talk. Well, in my mind, and the mind of a lot of people, the premier game of this night was Evansville Memorial, Evansville Modern Day. Anytime these two meet up, it is a tremendous matchup. This one certainly was the case tonight. From the Tigers Radio Network, Mike Scavara joins me. Modern Day and Memorial. Memorial wins 52-21 tonight. Mike, thanks for the call. Much anticipated battle between two of the best teams. A very impressive win for Memorial tonight.
5: Sure, Bob. And again, you had the call correctly on that. Number one in 3A in the Football Coach Association poll. Evansville Memorial against number two in 3A in the Football Coaches against Modern Day. And it was a ball game where Memorial was victorious by a 52-21 count. And the difference was after a couple of three and outs or early outs and punts in the first possessions, Memorial scored 7 straight times, twice on special teams, a field goal and a 49-yard punt return by Evan Helt. But the Tigers really got the offense going, racked up 474 yards. Senior quarterback.

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7: Welcome back, everyone. This is Indiana Sports Talk. High school football tonight. Danville beats Terre Haute South 42-19. Nathaniel Finch has the call of this game. Nathaniel, thanks so much for the call. What an impressive win for Danville tonight.
8: And boy, I remember a couple of weeks ago, Jamie Comer himself had called in and talked about the Cascade win. They blew out the defending 2A champions. This is going to be a legit team in Danville this year. 4-0 now. They have won every game in convincing fashion. And tonight, I mean, they scored on their first four drives and all but one drive in total. It was really absolute domination from start to finish.
7: They've been playing at this level the entire year. I think I agree with everything you've said. And, you know, it's a Terre Haute South team that, you know, their first year in the conference, they got a rude welcome into the conference.
8: Yeah, kind of weird doing these hour-plus long drives. Last week, a conference game, an hour 45 up to Harrison and West Lafayette. And, yeah, now they got to drive an hour up to get to Danville. And they certainly didn't get a warm welcome from the Sagamore like they would have hoped. But, I mean, it is just, and you know how good of a coach Greg Barrett is. It's not like this is going to be a bad team by any means. Terre Haute South will go on to have a good year and maybe make some noise in the sectional. But that just shows you how good this Danville squad can be.
7: Well, what makes Danville so good?
8: Well, this is Jamie Comer coming from my alma mater in Western Boone. They run the same system that won three state championships when he was there. They can run the heck out of the football. They're fast, but they're very physical. They've got a senior quarterback who's now a four-year starter in Carter Ward. He threw a nice touchdown and ran for one tonight. But they've got this running back. He is a stud. He's big. He's fast. He scored four touchdowns tonight in Dayton Hood. They just have everything going for him offensively and defensively. It's pretty similar. They're not as big as maybe some other teams, but they make up for it with speed and just pure fundamentals.
7: Wow. Who's up next? Who's Danville play next week?
8: So Danville heads to Lebanon. These are the two longest tenured members of the conference, which doesn't say much because, you know, only the other four teams are within the last 2 years. But, it's a long-time Sagamore rivalry between Lebanon and Danville. Should be a good one.
7: He's Nathaniel Finch. He had the call tonight of Danville's 42-19 win over Terre Haute South. Have a great weekend, Nathaniel. Thanks for the call.
8: Thanks, Coach. Talk to you.
7: Thank you. Coming up, you got to wrap it up. Big night for us. We're so glad you were able to join us, and we encourage you, as we always do, join us on Saturday night. It's a busy night of week number four of high school football. Busy night. And we'll be the same way tomorrow night with college football. And we look ahead to Sunday's matchup with the Colts and the Baltimore Colts. Excuse me, Colts and Baltimore. Get out, watch some small college football tomorrow. We're going to talk about that, too. Cannot do this without the great cooperation of great radio stations around our state that bring the show every Friday and Saturday night. And also, we can't do it without the work of great guys like Landon Coons and Christian Oates. And for 33 years, you made us the most listened to sports talk show in our state's history. It is the history-making, legendary Network Indiana's Indiana Sports Talk.
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11: Somber ceremonies. I'm Deborah Valentine, Fox News. 25 years following the 9/11 terror attacks, ceremonies marking the 25th anniversary taking place at three crash sites, New York, the Pentagon, and Pennsylvania. Fox's Tanya J. Powers has details from Ground Zero.
12: For the first time, the 9/11 remembrance ceremony in New York City featured not the usual six moments of silence, but seven. It represents the thousands who have died of 9/11-related illnesses since the attacks and was held after the reading of the names of the more than 2,900 men, women, and children lost at the World Trade Center in 2001 and in 1993. The moment was followed by taps and will become a permanent part of the ceremony from now on. At Ground Zero in Lower Manhattan, Tanya J. Powers, Fox News.
11: At the ceremony in Lower Manhattan, there was also heavy criticism aimed at Saudi Arabia for the attacks. Terry Strada, president of 9/11 Families United, and the widow of victim Tom Strada paused during the name reading to demand justice from the kingdom.
13: My husband, Tom Strada, you are missed more with each year that passes. But how can it be 25 years and still we have no justice for the role that Saudi Arabia played in your murder?
11: The Saudi government has denied any role in the attacks, but 15 of the 19 hijackers were Saudi citizens. President Trump and other members of his administration marking the day at the Pentagon in Arlington, Virginia.
14: 2,977 beautiful souls were ripped from our world, and many more died in the weeks and years after.
11: The attack on the Pentagon killed 125 people in the building, as well as 64 people aboard the hijacked plane. 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
10: 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On the go.
15: A day to remember. I'm Jarrett Lewis. Here's what's trending this hour. 25 years ago, Friday, terrorists carried out the worst attack in U.S. history, killing 2,977 people. Ted Waske, former special agent in charge of the FBI's Indianapolis office, remembers watching it all unfold.
16: Now, the initial reports coming out thought it was a small plane. And then once you heard it was a jet, you knew it was not an accident. And watching that second plane fly in, it was, okay, we're at war.
15: FBI Indianapolis leaders held a ceremony Friday morning to honor those killed on 9/11 and renew their commitment to never forget why they do this work. Former Indianapolis firefighter Greg Hess helped create the Indiana 9/11 Memorial downtown. 25 years after the terrorist attacks, he's reflecting on the memorial, his time at Ground Zero, and the cancer diagnosis he later received.
17: 2007, I was diagnosed with stage 3A colon cancer. Everything was fine. Took it out. Did 6 months of chemo. Everything was good. And then a few years later, I developed cancer from the chemo.
15: Hess spent 42 years in the fire service. And week two of the college football season is here. At noon, Indiana kicks off their game with Howard at Memorial Stadium in Bloomington. Purdue faces off against Wake Forest at home inside Ross-Ade Stadium. And at 3:30, Notre Dame will be in South Bend to battle Rice. All three teams are looking to start the season 2-0. I'm Jarrett Lewis, on the level, on the go, and on WIBC.com. Now the forecast from the American Standard Cooling Weather Center.
18: Widely scattered showers and some thunderstorms are going to be possible early Saturday morning. Then we'll see some afternoon clearing, high of 85. Low of 68 Saturday night, mostly sunny to partly cloudy on Sunday. A Fox 69 meteorologist Ethan Rosick for 93 WIBC.
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35: Welcome back, everyone. We are at the top of this third hour on this observance of 9/11, 25 years later. And like I said, it's a tough week in American history. So we've We had the year of Charlie Kirk being murdered yesterday and the 25th year of thousands being murdered yesterday. So I want to make sure we had a bit of a heavy show. I want to make sure we lighten it up as we go through the week, because there's one thing that I have learned throughout all of this is that it is very important to be a happy warrior, and you still can be. So thank you, Florida Man, for doing the segue. If you missed it, we learned newspeak. We had a new level on Lot Kane. A man who is a pimp said he's not a pimp. He's a life coach. Get it right. I'm going to start just revising lots of... I'm just going to start revising, like, certain behaviors that may not be acceptable from, you know, and just start trying to do them up like that, right? Just saying. All right, so I was at the RNC... I went to the RNC yesterday, and I know, I was going to avoid it. Because I've been to a lot, and it's not because I'm a snob or anything. It's just, you know, I'm in my 40s now. I've been doing this since I was in my 20s. In fact, 9/11 was the thing that really kickstarted it. As you guys know, if you have any familiarity with me, I was raised by Democrats in a Democrat house, and I did not meet a Republican until I went to college. Now, isn't that kind of backwards? Can I just stop there for a moment? Because my family was like, oh, that girl went up to the city, and she went and got done Brian Warsht. That was kind of the prevailing thought. Yes, I said Warsht, because that's the correct way to say the word that doesn't have an R in it, is Warsht. So absolutely correct. And if you don't believe so, my grandmother will come back from her grave and haunt you. I think she is singularly the one soul who's figured out the way how. So I did not meet a Republican until I went to college. Isn't that weird? Because usually it's like, oh, you go to college and you get like rewired to become a Democrat. And I didn't. And you would think that because I was raised Democrat, literally in a Democrat bubble, like I lived in a Democrat union part of Missouri, raised by a union Democrat family. Everybody in my family was union Democrat, and we had a large family, all union Democrat. And if there was one, maybe we didn't really know. I think I had a cousin who was a few years older than me that really wasn't, but God forbid you'd say anything. So like we grew up not crossing picket lines and all that. So that's how we were raised. Like you got a picket line. Now you don't cross it. Go somewhere else. I mean, that's just how you're raised. Big time union town, big union family. And, they were all, most of them were auto workers. We had auto workers. We had people who worked in like, mines and then, metal workers. So that's who, those were the unions that our family worked in. So I literally did not meet a Republican until I went to college. I'm not even joking. Not even joking. And at first I was like, I gotta be honest, this is gonna sound really naive. I was 17 years old when I started college, and it was a culture shock. And what the culture shock for me, it wasn't the other lefties. It was the people who were not lefties. They were so normal, they made everyone else seem nuts. Does that make sense? I realized, I'm like, is everyone I know nuts? That's like what I thought. I don't know how to put it. I'm like, damn, are these people crazy? Like you go back and you're listening. The first time I went back after the first time after starting college that I went back to my big family Thanksgiving, my uncle was railing about something. I can't remember what Republican it was, railing about it. And Clinton Clinton was president. And he was railing about something or other. And it was so weird. It was just so odd. And I thought, wow, that's wrong. I don't know why, but it just didn't sound right. And I was exposed, right? Was exposed. And then 9/11 just pushed it to the very end. I don't ever think I really truly was a Democrat. I think you're raised that way and you go along with it. And when your teachers are Democrats and all your friends and all their families are Democrats and your whole family, when you don't literally know anybody else but that. I mean, and there was never any effort to introduce me to it. I mean, I sought it out myself as I started going to college, and I just thought, why is that so? I remember thinking, why is that so different? Like first it was, why are you normal? And it was just a very stark contrast. And there were things that the super, that, well, now they're not the super far left. Now it's the left, that they were saying at protests in college and in editorials in the paper and all of that, that I didn't agree with. And they didn't make sense to me. Like government spending, things like that. didn't make sense to me. Like, they would talk about defunding the military. They would say things like, it's crazy that we have to have a bake sale to raise money for school, but the government can have, like, millions of dollars for military. And I'm like, well, technically one of them is constitutionally listed. You know, but you dare didn't say that around, you know, in your blue enclave because, but I just remember thinking this, and it just, it wasn't adding up. 9/11 totally pushed it over. After 9/11, I was like, oh, you got a problem with me? Blank you! It was just on steroids, and it hasn't stopped. But it didn't make me like a full-on, the phrase that so many people who don't know how to properly use it, neocon. I was never a neocon. I still am very, very opposed to conflict, except when necessary. And then when it's necessary, I don't want mission creep and I don't want anything to spread and I just want just glass. Because that's a consequence of war. One and done. Get it over with. And I say all of this because I think 9/11 really sharpened the perspective of a lot of people. One of my friends was telling me, a friend that someone I work with professionally and handle some stuff. And they were always kind of leftist. And there was even hesitancy about working together because this person was leftist. And then over the years of working with me, they began very slowly starting to adopt my way of thinking. Because I wasn't really emotional or in their face. I'm like, well, look, that's why this is wrong. You can take it or leave it, but the facts don't align, and here's why. And for them, October 7th pushed them the rest of the way over the line. So they call themselves there's actually a phrase, it's called the October 8th Jew. And that is a real thing. And I think that that's kind of similar to a 9/11 conservative. Someone who, the last refuge for their ideology was that America was so big and strong that nothing is ever going to happen here on our shores. And that bred apathy, and then look what happened. And I think that's very much true. And I think for a lot of people, that also was the same for them. It sharpened their perspective, or it woke them up, or it activated their ideological DNA, however you want to put it. And I think for some people today, for some men today, for instance, some of the younger men, they were, how do you want to say, their conservative ideology was activated by the Kavanaugh trial. But even bigger than that, by Kirk's killing, you know, their political ideology would be activated because they would witness the ridiculousness and the persecution and the unfairness and the injustice of it all from that. So there's these different moments, and I always am very intrigued by hearing how people maybe came to a fuller realization because of 9/11. I definitely got into politics more. I was always into it. But I definitely got, the reason I'm sitting here today is because of that experience. For sure. For sure. And I was one of those people who believed, yeah, you know, we're the United States. No one's going to mess with us. Apathy can be weakness. That's why there's definitely a peace through strength. I wanted to play this audio soundbite because I have an issue with it. This is when this first was introduced following 9/11, that's kind of when it started going downhill. This is the president. We played this just a little bit last hour, but to reset the table, this is cut four.
0: I want you to talk about a couple of those events. You talked about going to the Islamic Center and trying to make sure that our Muslim American citizens knew that we didn't blame them for what had happened.
1: I also made it clear that Islam was a religion of peace, not a religion of war, and that these people subverted their religion.
0: Yes.
35: And as I said last hour, no. And I'm also tired of, oh, Islamophobia, what about Westernophobia? Religion of peace? Can you prepare audio cut 7, please? Everybody has seen, I think, the 9/11 memorial. If you haven't been there, you at least know what it looks like. I've never seen it from this angle. They have pool cleaners for the 9/11 memorial. It's one thing to see it from above. But I want you to watch this video since we're talking about religion of peace. And I want you to look at what it looks like from another angle. This is cut 7.
2: I work at the 9/11 Memorial, and I'm a pool cleaner. The first time I went in the pool about 8-9 years ago, I was like, wow, this is just amazing to see how vast it really is. Me and two other workers clean the pools, put a vacuum and brush. We clean the pools 5 nights a week. We work at night from midnight to 8 in the morning and try to keep them as spectacular as we can. It's a long 8 hours, but it's worth it. To take care of this place is very, very important. I was here on 9/11. I worked at the New York Mercantile Exchange. I was walking through the building to get to my building when the first plane went right overhead. When I got to work, the next plane hit, and the rest is history. Bad history, but we're trying to make it better every day here. When I'm cleaning the pool, I think most of the time I'm thinking, did I do this well? Because I don't want to come out of that pool 8 hours later and somebody saying, wow, that pool looks bad, you know, and then I would feel bad. And, but luckily, we do it well. It gets dark in there sometimes, and you lose yourself in there, but it's pretty beautiful to see that sun come over the wall. It's something most people don't get a chance to see.
35: Poof. Powerful. And I think you can apply that to a lot of things, can you not? He's in the middle of it. He's right there in the heart and soul of it. And he's like, it gets pretty dark, but then you see the sun come over that wall. And I just found that to be absolutely beautiful. You know what else it reminded me of? Because last hour I shared with you this editorial. My friend brought it back to Lord of the Rings, as we like to do here. And he was talking about Aragorn and how Aragorn was fine with everyone going about their daily lives and getting involved in pettiness because that's a sign that he did his job. Well, one of the things that I've noticed more after 9/11 is all the Aragorns. Right? The people who work to make it to where you can just be petty some days. And you get lost in the day-to-day mundane. That guy's an Aragorn. Not other people. He might be a pool cleaner at the memorial. He's an Aragorn, for sure. We got more on the way as we roll into headlines. Our partners that bring you the program, it's our friends at Preborn. Here's another organization that is a group of Aragorns themselves, because they know what crisis is. They know what it feels like when a woman is facing an unexpected pregnancy. And that woman has the entirety of society in her face, reminding her that she's weak, telling her that she can't do this by herself. It's a lot easier to go alone and just, you know, get rid of your baby. But Preborn steps in that gap and they shepherd this woman. They remove fear and uncertainty by joining her in the walk. Look, it doesn't end with just the first ultrasound. Not only do they introduce women to their babies through an ultrasound, and numerous studies have shown that when a woman who is contemplating abortion has an ultrasound, that baby's chance at life doubles. And they are saving, I'm could not be more accurate with these numbers. You're talking thousands upon thousands of lives a year, because they go to the ground zero neighborhoods to do this. And with Preborn, like I said, it doesn't end with the ultrasound. They partner with these women for the first 2 years of the baby's life to make sure that these women are on a strong foundation. They go from walking to running. And so it's one thing to talk about being pro-life, but it's another thing to actually support the women and the families that are facing this situation. Preborn gives them someone to turn to, practical support, a reminder that they're not alone. That is what standing for life looks like. And you can help for just $28. I mean, good heavens, it's a meal out. 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Can you imagine any other $28 being spent any wiser? Saves a whole life. And right now there's another mother to be in crisis who needs help and shepherding. And if you're looking for a way to stand for life and make a real difference, that $28 donation, that could save a life with a life-saving ultrasound. If you're able to give $140, that's 5 ultrasounds right there. 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

0: And now, all of the news you would probably miss. It's time for Dana's Quick Five.
1: All right, so I got distracted by a meme, so give me a second. I did. That's shiny. Dana gets distracted. All right, so Anthropic, we got to talk about this. One of their researchers quit over out-of-control AI fears. They say that we really do earnestly believe AI could kill all humans. That makes me feel so good. Feel so good and confident about life, Kane. Oh, my gosh. Now it's AI. They said that they think there's, like, less than a temporary, like, it's, what, within the next decade that this could start? What if it's, so here's the thing. Let me throw this out there. I had an article where there was a discussion about AI. Here it is. New York Post. It says AI is already capable of organizing global disinformation campaigns all on its own. What if it's already doing it? Okay, we're going to come back to this because I swear I am going to lighten it up. I promise you so bad I am, but all right. Let's see. No, I am not reading this. You read this next headline. I am not doing it. I'm not doing it to these good people today. Kane, do it. Do it. I triple dog dare you. The eel. Read it. Do it.
2: I'm sure it was just an accident. This fisherman's colon was...
1: Was what, Kane?
2: Punctured.
1: By what?
2: By an eel.

0: We've had some cars run into the barrier wall, not paying attention. They were on their phone.
1: Texting, scrolling. Yeah, it's bad.
2: Most often they be on their phones or they're just not paying attention. They can cause a crash.
3: 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You know what they're looking at. They're looking at their phone.
4: Phones. On their phones, not paying attention.
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1: All right, so how can I best put this audio? So in the Clancy jury, and welcome back, everyone. In the Clancy jury, the more we learn about the one male holdout, the crazier it gets for the left. Because we found out that the one lone male holdout, this American hero, he's not only a gentleman, but this is important for the left, and they're going to hate this. He's a black gentleman. And this is being discussed. What was it on her show or on NBC in the morning or whatever?
2: It was Gayle King, CBS.
1: Okay, CBS Gayle King. I just want you to watch this discovery be fully realized by Gayle King on CBS. Watch this clip. This is wild.
3: I'm curious about the jurors themselves, because we know it was 9 women, 3 men. What was the age range? What was the racial makeup? I haven't heard any of that. What was it?
4: 70-ish to 22.
1: Mm-hmm.
4: And one person of color, and then everybody else was white. A lot of the jurors had children.
3: Uh-huh. And one person of color, was a person of color a woman or a man?
4: A man.
3: A man. Is a holdout juror a person of, a black man?
4: Yes.
3: A black man is a holdout juror?
4: Yes.
3: Well, I have to sit with that for just a second.
1: What? Oh my gosh, look at, she was like, what? You could hear her CPU. What? What? What? You could hear it. You could hear her think. You could hear. If there was a hamster on that wheel, the hamster's fried. It is fried hamster.
2: What do we do here?
1: Yeah. Oh, that man is the hero.
2: Yes, he is.
1: I'm just imagining. Oh, my gosh. My mind already wrote it faster than AI ever could. Denzel Washington as the lone juror. Oh, my gosh. Oh, my idea. I'll sue you. Oh, oh.
2: Copyright.
1: What? Can you imagine? He stood against the lie. And it's all these, like, women. Denzel Washington, the lone juror. I think I just gave myself chills. I came up with an Oscar winning role for Denzel. I think might be my favorite actor. Denzel. Can you imagine him in that? Can you imagine the monologues? It'd be like 12 Angry Men, but just one. Oh, or instead of Denzel Washington, the lone juror, it could be One Angry Man starring Denzel Washington. Ooh, that makes me feel better knowing this could maybe never be a possibility, but maybe hopefully will. All right. Kane, today in stupidity.
5: Well, here's one angry woman. Kamala Harris. Let's do cut 25 here, because I don't know. I chuckled when I heard this.
6: I don't know how to live and not serve. I honestly don't.
5: Oh,
6: I just don't. It's something I've come to terms with. I don't know how to. I just don't know a life.
5: Yeah.
6: Without figuring out how I can help move the needle.
5: Oh.
6: Mm-hmm. I just don't.
5: The needles, you know, like the needles and feces.
6: There was a minute where I was like,
5: that's
6: okay,
5: all over the streets in San Francisco and the rest of those poorly run cities in California. Thanks.
1: Yeah. I've got questions. I think we all do. Folks, that does it for us today. Never, ever, ever forget. God bless y'all. I'll be back with you on Monday. Have a blessed weekend.
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22: The nation remembers. I'm Roxanne Evans, Fox News. The 25th anniversary of the 9/11 terror attacks observed Friday in New York City. Fox's Tanya J. Powers reports from Lower Manhattan.
23: The names of almost 3,000 people whose lives were lost on September 11th, 2001 have been read at Ground Zero, along with 7 moments of silence. Family members, survivors, first responders, and others gathered on the plaza at the 9/11 memorial for the somber ceremony that included music from the Brooklyn Youth Chorus, cellist Yo-Yo Ma, and singer Jennifer Nettles. Security was tight as the event was attended by many dignitaries, including 4 former presidents, Vice President J.D. Vance, and other current and former elected officials. At Ground Zero in Lower Manhattan, Tanya J. Powers, Fox News.
22: President Trump marked the 25th anniversary of the 9/11 attacks as we're at war with Iran, Fox's Jared Halperin from the White House.
24: 25 years after the September 11th terror attacks, President Trump says the nation will never forget.
25: That's why we fight today. We don't have a choice. There can only be victory. We fight hard. We fight to win.
24: Speaking at a memorial service at the Pentagon, the president saluted the victims killed and service members he says are working right now to ensure the world's number one sponsor of terror, Iran, will never have a nuclear weapon. Vice President J.D. Vance attended the service at the World Trade Center site in Lower Manhattan. At the White House, Jared Halpern, Fox News.
22: A family in Kissimmee, Florida has built their own 9/11 memorial in their front yard. Kathy Reedy and her family placed 2,977 American flags in her yard to honor each of the lives lost on that day in 2001. Reedy said it was a family effort made from the heart. One of those flags is for Reedy's cousin, Michael Horn, who died in the collapse of the Trade Center. 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
31: Still true today. I'm Jarrett Lewis. Here's what's trending this hour. Never forget the message from FBI Indianapolis Special Agent in Charge Timothy O'Malley as he led a ceremony Friday morning on the 25th anniversary of the 9/11 terrorist attacks.
32: We don't remember, we don't understand that there are these threats in the world. And for the young folks in our country who maybe weren't alive at that time or very young, I would say that take a close look at the world.
31: O'Malley says the FBI continues working to fight violent crime while agents across the country remain focused on terrorist threats. Indiana Task Force 1 member Gerald George remembers the devastation at Ground Zero following the attacks on 9/11. He says 66 members of the 250-member team went to New York, and those memories never get easier.
33: Yeah, it doesn't. Especially the individuals that went with us and remembering them, the 66 members that went and 6 that we know for sure.

0: that have passed away from cancers related to that, and another 40% that have different illnesses.
1: The September 11th attacks killed 2,977 people. And Indiana football coach Kurt Cignetti laying out the goals he has for this weekend's game with Howard. He spoke to Don Fisher on Inside Indiana Football.
2: This week's all about us improving and developing, and it's not so much the score. Can the defense get off the field? You know, can we run the ball better? Is the quarterback satisfied?
1: In other games, Purdue is taking on Wake Forest Saturday at noon in West Lafayette, and Notre Dame battles Rice in South Bend at 3:30. 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The forecast from the American Standard Cooling Weather Center.
3: Widely scattered showers and some thunderstorms are going to be possible early Saturday morning. Then we'll see some afternoon clearing, high of 85. Low of 68 Saturday night, mostly sunny to partly cloudy on Sunday. I'm Fox 69 meteorologist Ethan Rosick for 93 WIBC.
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0: 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Hey there, Connie Willis here. Tonight, 9/11, music to remember, and open lines where we hear from you and where you were 25 years ago today. So go ahead, time now, turn off those lights. 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I'm Connie Willis, and this is Coast to Coast AM.
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7: 25 years later, I'm Deborah Valentine, Fox News. 9/11 ceremonies marking the 25th anniversary of the terror attacks at Ground Zero in New York.
8: For the first time, the 9/11 remembrance ceremony in New York City featured not the usual six moments of silence, but seven. It represents the thousands who have died of 9/11-related illnesses since the attacks and was held after the reading of the names of the more than 2,900 men, women, and children lost at the World Trade Center in 2001 and in 1993. The moment was followed by taps and will become a permanent part of the ceremony from now on. At Ground Zero in Lower Manhattan, Tanya J. Powers, Fox News.
7: At Ground Zero, Terry Strata, president of 9/11 Families United, and the widow of victim Tom Strata blames Saudi Arabia for the terror attacks.
9: My husband, Tom Strata, you are missed more with each year that passes. But how can it be 25 years and still we have no justice for the role that Saudi Arabia played in your murder?
7: The Saudi government has denied any role in the attacks. President Trump is speaking during 9/11 ceremonies at the Pentagon in Arlington, Virginia.
10: 25 years since the September 11th attacks, President Trump says the U.S. doesn't have a choice but to still fight.
11: The world's number one sponsor of terror, the Islamic Republic of Iran, will never, ever have a nuclear weapon.
10: Speaking at the Pentagon, the president paid tribute to the lives lost there and in New York City and Shanksville, Pennsylvania. President Trump says while the country must not forget the immense evil in the world, we must also remember how America responded. At the White House, Jared Halpern, Fox News.
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16: And never again. I'm Jarrett Lewis. Here's what's trending this hour. One Hoosier will never forget what he saw when he arrived at Ground Zero 25 years ago after the 9/11 attacks in New York City. Indiana Task Force 1 member Gerald George spoke Friday at the Indiana 9/11 Memorial in downtown Indy.
17: You're talking two 110-story buildings that was not there at all. Maybe a couple, three stories tall, if that, that was left. Just looking back at the bombs you see that was dropped on Hiroshima and stuff like that, that's just what it looked like I said, a war zone. And
16: 19 Al-Qaeda terrorists hijacked four commercial planes. Two crashed into the Twin Towers in New York. One hit the Pentagon, and another crashed in Shanksville, Pennsylvania, after passengers fought to take back the cockpit. Indiana is opening new one-stop shop locations in Fayette, Franklin, and Henry counties to assist residents affected by the severe weather and flooding in August. The one-stop shops bring together multiple agencies to offer support services, including assistance with applications and information on available resources. And the Indiana football Hoosiers have Howard on Saturday at Memorial Stadium in Bloomington for week two in college football. Head coach Kurt Cignetti talks about his observation of the matchup.
18: You know, they're an FCS team, formerly known as 1AA, but they've got some good athletes. They're really big up front, but look, we're bigger, stronger, faster. But they're going to play hard.
16: Elsewhere, Purdue hosts Wake Forest. Kickoff there is also at noon. Notre Dame welcomes Rice to South Bend for a 3:30 kickoff. I'm Jarrett Lewis on the level, on the go, and on WIBC.com. Here's the forecast from the American Standard Cooling Weather Center.
19: Widely scattered showers and some thunderstorms are going to be possible early Saturday morning. Then we'll see some afternoon clearing, high of 85. Low of 68 Saturday night, mostly sunny to partly cloudy on Sunday. A Fox 59 meteorologist Ethan Rosick for 93. WIBC.
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1: You got to have Billy Joel on Coast to Coast AM on this night with New York State of Mind. His song from 1976, however, he performed that in the New York anthem at the concert for the New York City following 9/11. They had that big, where everybody was singing. That's where you're going to hear the music from tonight. And as he was singing it, he had that fire department helmet on from New York, right? You know, you had that happening. One of the firefighters gave it to him. And Joel actually talks about it from time to time, that he really struggled to keep his emotions under control as he was singing. Absolutely understood. Absolutely understood. Well, Willis Weekend does continue tomorrow night. We will be back with Tom Powell, one of our, he's been here on Coast to Coast before. He's into cryptozoology, but it's really more about all of them all working together, all the different paranormal realms. And then after that, it's James Bartley, who is all about the aliens and the reptilians and the MyLab. So find out more about that and join me tomorrow here on Coast to Coast AM.
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12: The nation remembers. I'm Roxanne Evans, Fox News. The 25th anniversary of the 9/11 terror attacks was observed Friday in New York City. Fox's Tanya J. Powers reports from Lower Manhattan.
13: The names of almost 3,000 people whose lives were lost on September 11th, 2001 have been read at Ground Zero, along with 7 moments of silence. Family members, survivors, first responders, and others gathered on the plaza at the 9/11 Memorial for the somber ceremony that included music from the Brooklyn Youth Chorus, cellist Yo-Yo Ma, and singer Jennifer Nettles. Security was tight as the event was attended by many dignitaries, including 4 former presidents, Vice President J.D. Vance, and other current and former elected officials. At Ground Zero in Lower Manhattan, Tanya J. Powers, Fox News.
12: And President Trump marked the 25th anniversary of the 9/11 attacks as we're at war with Iran. Fox's Jared Halperin from the White House.
14: 25 years after the September 11th terror attacks, President Trump says the nation will never forget.
15: That's why we fight today. We don't have a choice. There can only be victory. We fight hard. We fight to win.
14: Speaking at a memorial service at the Pentagon, the president saluted the victims killed and service members he says are working right now to ensure the world's number one sponsor of terror, Iran, will never have a nuclear weapon. Vice President J.D. Vance attended the service at the World Trade Center site in Lower Manhattan. At the White House, Jared Halpern, Fox News.
12: A family in Kissimmee, Florida has built their own 9/11 memorial in their front yard. Kathy Reedy and her family placed 2,977 American flags to honor each of the lives lost on that day. Reedy said it was a family effort made from the heart. One of the flags for Reedy's cousin, Michael Horn, who died in the collapse. 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
20: A day to remember. I'm Jarrett Lewis. Here's what's trending this hour. 25 years ago, Friday, terrorists carried out the worst attack in U.S. history, killing 2,977 people. Ted Waske, former special agent in charge of the FBI's Indianapolis office, remembers watching it all unfold.
21: Now, the initial reports coming out thought it was a small plane. And then once you heard it was a jet, you knew it was not an accident. And watching that second plane fly in, it was, okay, we're at war.
20: FBI Indianapolis leaders held a ceremony Friday morning to honor those killed on 9/11 and renew their commitment to never forget why they do this work. Former Indianapolis firefighter Greg Hess helped create the Indiana 9/11 Memorial downtown. 25 years after the terrorist attacks, he's reflecting on the memorial, his time at Ground Zero, and the cancer diagnosis he later received.
22: 2007, I was diagnosed with stage 3A colon cancer. Everything was fine. Took it out. Did 6 months of chemo. Everything was good. And then a few years later, I developed cancer from the chemo.
20: Has spent 42 years in the fire service. And week two of the college football season is here. At noon, Indiana kicks off their game with Howard at Memorial Stadium in Bloomington. Purdue faces off against Wake Forest at home inside Ross-Ade Stadium. And at 3:30, Notre Dame will be in South Bend to battle Rice. All three teams are looking to start the season 2-0. I'm Jarrett Lewis, on the level, on the go, and on WIBC.com. Now the forecast from the American Standard Cooling Weather Center.
23: Widely scattered showers and some thunderstorms are going to be possible early Saturday morning. Then we'll see some afternoon clearing, high of 85, low of 68 Saturday night, mostly sunny to partly cloudy on Sunday. A Fox 69 meteorologist Ethan Rosick for 93. WIBC.
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1: And that is... There you go. Sorry, I just love that part. John Lennon's Imagine, that was sung during America, the tribute to the heroes, again, that I was talking about. I'm sure you saw that, but it was Neil Young that sung that. He felt that that would be the appropriate song for the show. Another, that one brought tears to your eyes too. If you haven't had tears in your eyes yet, I mean, this is going to be a tough night. It's been a tough night. It's been inspiring as well. In fact, Stanley's going to stick around just a little longer before he says goodbye to us and heads out to telling the rest of the world. He's got a whole weekend of events coming up. So let's talk to him one last time. We'll be right back. Don't miss it. Stay with us here, Coast to Coast AM.
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11: A quarter century later, I'm Deborah Valentine, Fox News. Friday marking the 25th anniversary of the 9/11 terror attacks. Fox's Mark Meredith reports from Washington.
12: In New York, Vice President Vance, former presidents, and families of those killed gathered at Ground Zero to pay tribute. We also heard from a 9/11 widow who lost her husband and urged America's leaders to hold those responsible accountable. In Washington, another solemn ceremony as President Trump, War Secretary Pete Hegseth, and former National Security Advisor Condoleezza Rice all honored those killed and at the Pentagon as well as the War on Terror.
13: We salute our first responders and law enforcement, and we love them.
12: In Pennsylvania, there was another moving ceremony near Flight 93, a crash. Remember, the passengers had overtaken the hijackers. 25 years later, many families are still grieving, and thousands of first responders still battling cancer, all linked to their work.
11: A new exhibition will open today at the 9/11 Memorial and Museum in Manhattan, exploring the legacy and service of 9/11 heroes designed for the next generation. President Trump is promising to make good on a $5,000 dividend payment if Republicans prevail in the midterms. Fox's Jared Halpern has more from the White House.
14: In a Friday afternoon social media post, President Trump says when he says something, he means it, adding the $5,000 dividend will happen because people deserve it. At this week's Republican midterm convention, the president announced a $5,000 dividend payment to every American adult if Republicans hold on to the House and Senate in November. Top Senate Democrat Chuck Schumer calls the plan a bribe to voters, and some Republicans have questioned the price tag, likely to top $1 trillion. President Trump says the dividends could be funded by tariffs and economic growth. At the White House, Jared Halpern, Fox News.
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18: Still true today. I'm Jarrett Lewis. Here's what's trending this hour. Never forget the message from FBI Indianapolis Special Agent in Charge Timothy O'Malley as he led a ceremony Friday morning on the 25th anniversary of the 9/11 terrorist attacks.
19: We don't remember, we don't understand that there are these threats in the world. And for the young folks in our country who maybe weren't alive at that time or very young, I would say that take a close look at the world.
18: O'Malley says the FBI continues working to fight violent crime while agents across the country remain focused on terrorist threats. Indiana Task Force 1 member Gerald George remembers the devastation at Ground Zero following the attacks on 9/11. He says 66 members of the 250-member team went to New York, and those memories never get easier.
20: Yeah, it doesn't. Especially the individuals that went with us and remembering them, the 66 members that went and six that we know for sure that passed away from cancers related to that, and another 40% that have different illnesses.
18: The September 11th attack killed 2,977 people. And Indiana football coach Kurt Cignetti laying out the goals he has for this weekend's game with Howard. He spoke to Don Fisher on Inside Indiana Football.
21: This week's all about us improving and developing, and it's not so much the score. Can the defense get off the field? You know, can we run the ball better? Is the quarterback satisfied?
18: In other games, Purdue is taking on Wake Forest Saturday at noon in West Lafayette, and Notre Dame battles Rice in South Bend at 3:30. I'm Jarrett Lewis, on the level, on the go, and on WIBC.com. The forecast from the American Standard Cooling Weather Center.
22: Widely scattered showers and some thunderstorms are going to be possible early Saturday morning. Then we'll see some afternoon clearing, high of 85, low of 68 Saturday night, mostly sunny to partly cloudy on Sunday. I'm Fox 69 meteorologist Ethan Rosick for 93. WIBC.
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1: Mr. Bowie on Coast to Coast AM. Connie Willis here. Yeah, David Bowie, he opened the concert for New York City following 9/11 and later performed Heroes for that arena for the firefighters and the police officers and the rescue workers and all their families. And, you know, that was a song written decades earlier about ordinary people becoming heroes suddenly. So it had a whole new meaning for them and took total advantage of that. Absolutely. Well, a Willis weekend continues as well. Tomorrow night, I'll be back with Tom Powell. He'll be joining us back again here on Coast to Coast AM. I don't know that he's been on for a while. He's going to be talking about how the different paranormal creatures and different things out there relate, as well as James Bartley's going to be on after that, talking about the reptilians and the MyLabs and the aliens and all sorts of really cool stuff like that. That's tomorrow here on Coast to Coast AM.
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15: The nation remembers. I'm Roxanne Evans, Fox News. The 25th anniversary of the 9/11 terror attacks was observed Friday in New York City. Fox's Tanya J. Powers in Manhattan.
16: The names of almost 3,000 people whose lives were lost on September 11th, 2001 have been read at Ground Zero, along with 7 moments of silence. Family members, survivors, first responders, and others gathered on the plaza at the 9/11 memorial for the somber ceremony that included music from the Brooklyn Youth Chorus, cellist Yo-Yo Ma, and singer Jennifer Nettles. Security was tight as the event was attended by many dignitaries, including 4 former presidents, Vice President J.D. Vance, and other current and former elected officials. At Ground Zero in Lower Manhattan, Tanya J. Powers, Fox News.
15: And President Trump marked the 25th anniversary of the 9/11 attacks as we're at war with Iran. Fox's Jared Halperin has more from the White House.
17: 25 years after the September 11th terror attacks, President Trump says the nation will never forget.
18: That's why we fight today. We don't have a choice. There can only be victory. We fight hard. We fight to win.
17: Speaking at a memorial service at the Pentagon, the president saluted the victims killed and service members he says are working right now to ensure the world's number one sponsor of terror, Iran, will never have a nuclear weapon. Vice President J.D. Vance attended the service at the World Trade Center site in Lower Manhattan. At the White House, Jared Halpern, Fox News.
15: And a family in Kissimmee, Florida has built their own 9/11 memorial in their front yard. Kathy Reedy and her family placed 2,977 American flags to honor each of the lives lost that day in 2001. Reedy said it was an effort from the heart. One of those flags is for Reedy's cousin, Michael Horn, who died in the collapse of the North Tower of the World Trade Center. 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
19: And never again. I'm Jarrett Lewis. Here's what's trending this hour. One Hoosier will never forget what he saw when he arrived at Ground Zero 25 years ago after the 9/11 attacks in New York City. Indiana Task Force 1 member Gerald George spoke Friday at the Indiana 9/11 Memorial in downtown Indy.
20: You're talking 2 110-story buildings that was not there at all. Maybe a couple, 3 stories tall, if that, that was left. Just looking back at the bombs you see that was dropped on Hiroshima and stuff like that, that's just what it looked like. like I said, a war zone. And
19: 19 Al-Qaeda terrorists hijacked four commercial planes. Two crashed into the Twin Towers in New York. One hit the Pentagon, and another crashed in Shanksville, Pennsylvania, after passengers fought to take back the cockpit. Indiana is opening new one-stop shop locations in Fayette, Franklin, and Henry counties to assist residents affected by the severe weather and flooding in August. The one-stop shops bring together multiple agencies to offer support services, including assistance with applications and information on available resources. And the Indiana football Hoosiers have Howard on Saturday at Memorial Stadium in Bloomington for week two in college football. Head coach Kurt Cignetti talks about his observation of the matchup.
6: You know, they're an FCS team, formerly known as 1AA. But they've got some good athletes. They're really big up front. But look, we're bigger, stronger, faster. But they're going to play hard.
19: Elsewhere, Purdue hosts Wake Forest. Kickoff there is also at noon. Notre Dame welcomes Rice to South Bend for a 3:30 kickoff. I'm Jarrett Lewis on The Level, on the go, and on WIBC.com. Here's the forecast from the American Standard Cooling Weather Center.
7: Widely scattered showers and some thunderstorms are going to be possible early Saturday morning. Then we'll see some afternoon clearing, high of 85. Low of 68 Saturday night, mostly sunny to partly cloudy on Sunday. A Fox 59 meteorologist Ethan Rosick for 93 WIBC.
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11: 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And yet every day, people leap out of the plane anyway. 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Elevate your plan above the noise and empower you with actionable knowledge to bring you in for a safe landing. We don't have anything to sell because we don't sell anything. All information is provided freely. We focus on what's critical to get right in retirement. Tax-free retirement strategies, income planning, social security, estate planning, risk management, investment philosophy, and the costly mistakes that send well-intentioned retirements into a nosedive. 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Thanks for being with us here as part of your weekend. I want to, you know, when uncertainty rises, your retirement plan needs more predictability, lower correlation, better alignment, and a focus on net results or net income, not just the account balance. So today we're talking about something a lot of people are feeling right now, whether they are saying it out loud or not. It is somewhat in the news, depending on where you look. But we also hear it from many people as we have discussions, and whether we're talking about it directly or we just can sense it in the conversation. What a lot of people are feeling right now is pressure. There is a retirement pressure. It's pressure from the market, pressure from inflation, pressure from taxes, healthcare costs, interest rates, headlines, and simply pressure from the unknown. A lot of people who are either retired or within that, you know, 5 to 7 years window of retirement, the question changes. It is no longer, do I have enough money saved? And the question becomes, can my plan hold up under pressure? Because as you're accumulating money, you're not too worried about these things. You're just going with the ride, the roller coaster, up, down, whatever it is. But when it comes time to actually live on your money, a real plan is needed, and standing up to those pressure points is paramount. I mean, assuming there even is a plan. There is a big difference, in other words, between having a big pile of money, right, an account balance, and having a real plan. A pile of money is exposed to market swings, tax inefficiencies. A pile of money can be drawn down too quickly. It can look good on paper, but still fail to produce the income you need when life gets expensive. So let's talk about What happens when retirement gets put under pressure? Right, the old Queen song probably comes to mind. And we're going to walk through the framework that we call the PLAN process, P-L-A-N. PLAN is an acronym that stands for P is predictability, L, low correlation, A, alignment, and N, net income. If you're approaching retirement or already there, that acronym, that framework is going to matter more than ever. So what we'd like to do today as we get started here on the Retirement Institute, we are a nonprofit organization. The education that we provide is designed to meet our motto or slogan. It's kind of a bumper sticker motto, I guess. We call it E3 or E-cubed, educate, elevate, and empower. These radio shows, the podcasts, and all the materials that the nonprofit group creates and puts out there are completely free. Something we'd like to give to you today as part of that isn't something that we created. It is a book by a very well-known and followed CPA named Ed Slott. It's called The Retirement Savings Time Bomb, Ticks Louder. That's the name of the book. And if you'd like to get that a free copy of that, as well as a Retirement Foundation report, this is something that our member advisors create who support the nonprofit mission and initiative that we have at the Retirement Institute. A Retirement Foundation report is something that looks at where you're likely headed now and where you could possibly be headed with some common sense alterations. We'd encourage you to give us a call. And if you're one of the first six today, we will give you those things. Do for you the full comprehensive Retirement Foundation report. In the worst case there is you're going to be impressed. Best case is you find a lot of things, or even just one, that can make a big difference in your outlook, whether you're in retirement or still working toward it. And secondly, the great best-selling book, The Retirement Savings Time Bomb Tick Slaughter by Ed Slott. The subheadline here says it all. How to avoid unnecessary tax landmines, defuse the latest threats to your retirement savings, and ignite your financial freedom. That's the kind of subline of the book. The phone number to do that is 888-330-9920, 888-330-9920. Another great resource for you is the website for the radio show here, which is retirementinstituteradio.com. 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There you can request to be paired up with a member advisor to have a quick conversation. Am I on track? What can I do a little bit better? By our nationwide network of those that are members of the nonprofit and support our mission. So that is retirementinstituteradio.com. There's also great tools right there on the website that you can use completely free. I'll say this. We say it all the time. We have nothing to sell because we have nothing for sale. Our mission is to educate, elevate, and empower with free educational information. Okay, let's get going here on retirement under pressure, our topic today. I want to just start with the obvious, why retirement feels different now. A lot of people feel like the rules have changed, and that's because they have. For many years, people were told a pretty simple and straightforward retirement story. Save money, invest in the market, you know, buy, hold, and pray. Keep contributing, retire when you have enough, right, quote, enough, and withdraw, you know, 4%, right, the 4% rule, and enjoy your life right off into the sunset. And I'm absolutely going to emphasize that saving and investing in the long-term outlook are still important, and they always will be. But retirement is not the same game as accumulation. Retirement is what we call decumulation, the spending phase, however you want to put it. It's going down the mountain instead of climbing up the mountain. When you're working, right, when you're working and just accumulating, volatility is, you know, it's a little bit annoying. When you're retired, volatility can be deadly. When you're working, taxes are something you deal with each year and are mostly procrastinating as you invest pre-tax. But when you're retired, taxes become the largest fee. They are the largest fee you pay, and it directly affects the longevity of your money. When you're working, inflation is very frustrating, but when you're retired, it is a, well, it simply is another tax, isn't it? Inflation is a shadow tax, and it attacks your lifestyle. When you're working, you may have time to recover from mistakes, but when you're retired, you do not have the luxury to wait 10 years for a bad decision to fix itself. That's why we're using the phrase retirement under pressure, because the pressure is real. Here's a few examples. If the market drops early in your retirement and you're taking withdrawals, that creates sequence of return risk. If taxes rise in the future, your IRA or 401k, which is a tax procrastination type of vehicle, will not be worth as much as you think, no matter what the balance on your statement says. If inflation pushes your monthly expenses higher, your income will need to work harder. That might be unplanned for. Healthcare costs rising, well, that's going to change your budget, and that is inevitable. If the rules of Social Security, especially taxes on your Social Security, Medicare premiums, if those things shift, your plan has to adapt. So the question isn't, can we predict the future? Because the answer is no, we cannot. The better and much more mature question is, can we build a plan that is prepared for and expects the pressure? That is where the PLAN, P-L-A-N acronym and framework is going to come in. So let's get into that right now. P in that framework is for predictability. I want to be clear. Predictability does not mean everything is guaranteed, and it does not mean there's no more risk. It does mean that your retirement income shouldn't, your income, all right, should not be based on hope. So whether you enter retirement with a statement or a balance of 800,000, a million, 1.5, 3 million, whatever, the statement is not the answer, and it does not answer the most important questions. How much income can that produce? How much of that income is reliable? In other words, how much of it doesn't care what the market is or isn't doing, what inflation is or isn't doing, what interest rates are doing, what the government or the legislation risk, as we might term it, is doing or not doing? Is the income reliable and predictable regardless of those things? If not, you've got a problem. How much will taxes take? What happens if the market has a bad year? What happens if inflation lasts longer, right? What happens if one spouse passes away? Now the landscape has drastically changed for income and taxes, something we call the widow's penalty. What happened if healthcare costs, or when healthcare costs increase? Predictability starts by turning your assets into a coordinated income plan. Yes, that can include Social Security, and if there's pensions, great. It can include how and from which accounts you withdraw, and using much more predictable income generators, where dividends, annuities, things like that. The key here is that you need to know which dollars are supposed to do which job. Every account or slice of the net worth or of the retirement picture needs to have a purpose assigned to it. Now, some dollars are going to be for growth, some for income, emergencies, some are going to be for taxes here and there, unfortunately, and some will be for legacy. But when every dollar has a job or purpose, the plan becomes coordinated and much more predictable, right? Rather than simply saying, I have a pile of money. Is it big enough? That is not the right question. Next, L is for low correlation. The second part of the plan framework, P-L-A-N. L is for low correlation. That does sound a little bit technical, but stay with me. It's pretty simple. In other words, you do not want everything in your retirement or your pie chart, right, moving in the same direction at the same time. If your income, your investments, your risk exposure, and your emotions, right, are all tied to the stock market, that does create a lot of pressure and ultimately ulcers, right, sleepless nights and the like. Low correlation simply means we want pieces of the plan that behave differently in the same economic environment. When one part is under stress, other parts are more stable and compensate. This might mean having some assets designed for growth, some designed for income, very different, some designed for principal protection, others for liquidity, others to reduce tax exposure. The goal here is not to eliminate risk, certainly lessen it, yes, but the goal is to avoid having the one type of risk dominate your entire plan. Here's what often happens, and we see it every week. Through our network of member advisors and those that interact with us at the nonprofit level, someone retires with a portfolio that was working well while they were accumulating money, but that same portfolio or construction is not built for distribution or the decumulation phase of retirement. In the accumulation phase, volatility is your friend, assuming you have the time, but in the distribution or retirement phase, volatility, as we mentioned earlier, can become deadly to your portfolio, to its longevity. That's where sequence of return risk can really hammer you. We call it the retirement red zone, the first 3 to 5 years of your retirement. If you are taking money, distributions, right, you're living on your retirement accounts during a downturn, and especially in the early years, the retirement red zone years of your retirement, that has much more to do with the long-term success of your portfolio and your retirement, therefore, than does your long-term average. This is why low correlation matters. It gives the plan time to respond. If everything in your pie chart is of the same asset class and reacts similarly to the same economic forces, one thing going wrong means everything is going wrong. This pairs a little bit with something we often call the diversification myth, and maybe we'll do an upcoming show on that, but the diversification myth is simply when retirees or investors in general, savers in general, look at their pie chart, right, on your statement, and it says, I got large cap, mid cap, small cap, international, emerging markets, and like, cool, I got 5 different asset classes, and maybe they have some bonds as well here and there, right? Well, the problem is it looks like 5 or 6 or 7 different asset classes, but it isn't. The asset class is what? Large cap what? Stocks or equities, right? Stocks. Mid cap what? Stocks. Small cap. Emerging markets. International. They are all stocks or equities. That is the asset class. What you actually have is 4 or 5 or 6 different flavors of the same asset class, and the correlation among them is extremely high. You do not want high correlation in your mix. You want low correlation. You want truly different asset classes to divide your money within. Now, Wall Street is famous for saying, don't put all your eggs in one basket. That's good advice. But they do say, just as quickly, put all your eggs in two baskets, stocks and bonds. Bonds truly are a different asset class. It reacts, most of the time, differently under the same economic forces. So most people end up with two asset classes instead of just one. But that may not feel as comforting. The bottom line here on the diversification myth and really tying into the L for low correlation in the plan framework is you are usually not as diversified as you think. And that translates to having much higher correlation internally than you may have realized. All right. If you would like to learn more about the pressure that retirement faces and what you might do about it in your specific situation, as a nonprofit group, the Retirement Institute publishes many guides and white papers on all sorts of topics relating to the retirement experience. We invite you to visit retirementinstituteradio.com. That's retirementinstituteradio.com. There are a lot of free tools right there that you can use without any obligation. Also, there is an opportunity. If you have a question, if you'd like to learn a little bit more, you can fill out a form right there and raise your hand to say, you know what, I want to talk to one of your member advisors. These are licensed professionals throughout the country who have dedicated their time to go into the community and share their knowledge to educate, elevate, and empower. That's kind of our slogan. You know, it's a bumper sticker kind of slogan, but we call it E-cubed, educate, elevate, and empower. Each of the member advisors that are within our network or members of the nonprofit, also prepare what is called a retirement foundation report. They are schooled and trained in the things that we are discussing and talking about and how to appropriately apply them to your situation. That retirement foundation report is a pretty deep dive on where you're likely headed now if no changes happened, and secondly, where you could be headed with some common sense alterations, and it shows you, without any fluff, without any sales pitch, in black and white, where you're currently headed, where you could likely be headed with some changes. The other thing we're happy to provide today is Ed Slott's best-selling book, The Retirement Saving Time Tax Bomb Ticks Louder. Big old long title. Ed Slott is a very famous, highly regarded, and followed, speaks around the country, CPA. 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He trains other CPAs in retirement issues, taxes, all the pressures that retirement faces. 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Next in the plan framework, the A in plan is for alignment. And this is where we ask, does your money actually match your goals? A lot of, and does each part of the plan complement the other, singing in harmony, or is there friction being caused because of an asset or the way something is being done in another part of your plan? And I'm going to go into this right here, that having a lot of accounts is not the same thing as having alignment or a plan. You could have a, you know, 401k, old 401k, current, old IRA, brokerage account, checking account, maybe a Roth, pension, social security, et cetera, et cetera. Those are a bunch of accounts or income sources. It is not a plan, and there may be no alignment. Alignment means your investments, income strategy, tax plan, healthcare plan, estate plan, beneficiaries, risk management all work together in harmony. Your investment strategy should indeed match your income need. Your tax strategy should match your withdrawal strategy. Your social security decisions need to match your needs and the possibility of you, you know, predeceasing your spouse and his or her needs. Your tax picture, your longevity expectations, your estate plan, how your assets are titled and what beneficiaries are involved. How many, when's the last time you updated your beneficiaries? All of these things fall under the A in the plan framework for alignment. When these pieces are not aligned, and most of the time they are not, this is the easiest thing to point out in someone's plan, that there is misalignment, things out of harmony. Small problems become big problems. Alignment is about coordination. For example, you might be just taking income from the wrong account at the wrong time. You may pay more in taxes than are necessary. You could be paying optional taxes. You could trigger voluntary taxes on Social Security and trigger optional surcharges on your Medicare premiums, called IRMA charges, by using the wrong accounts at the wrong times. You could be taking too much market risk, much more than you need to get the job done. All of that is misalignment. Coordination and true alignment is what turns a bunch of different accounts into a true, humming, 5x5, all cylinders firing plan. Finally, N in the plan acronym. N is for net income. And this is, I believe, the most overlooked part of retirement planning. The net income piece here is a nod toward the fact that taxes are the largest fee and perhaps the greatest risk that retirees face. And I say it's overlooked because most people wink at it. Most people say, oh yeah, taxes, blah, you can't do anything about it. Poppycock, malarkey, and rubbish. It's not what you withdraw, it's what you keep. Right? I mean, you guys get that. If you take out $8,000 a month from your accounts, but taxes reduce that to $6,300, well, your lifestyle is based on, say, $6,300, but your account is lowered by how much? The full $8,000. If your IRA balance says, in other words, $1 million, but a large portion, because it's all tax procrastination, built up, you know, tax pressure within it, if a large part of that money will eventually go to taxes, then $1 million isn't really $1 million, is it? What's the net equity? What's the net economic value of the account? That is what this principle, the net income principle, focuses on, right? And if your income plan creates unnecessary or voluntary taxes, like unnecessary Medicare surcharges, which 401ks, IRAs, and all qualified plans are the major culprits of, or voluntary taxes on your Social Security that need not be, or unnecessary risk, then your plan is a lot less efficient, ladies and gentlemen, than it might look. So again, this is what happens when you look at a pile of money perspective. Do I have enough, rather than how efficient is my plan? How predictable is it? Does it have low correlation? Is everything aligned? And do we have good tax efficiency, which is the net income part here? How much can you spend after taxes? How much can you count on? How much will inflation need to adjust your plans? How much comes from taxable accounts, tax-deferred accounts, and tax-free accounts? Remember the tax columns show that we had a couple weeks ago about taxable, tax-deferred, or tax procrastination, and tax-free, and the balance that is needed between all three of those categories, and how it's different for everyone. But there is a balance between those three tax categories that you must strike. A strong plan isn't just about producing income either, though. It's about producing the right income, from the right accounts in the right order, with the least unnecessary tax drag as possible. A big part of the Retirement Foundation report that members of our nonprofit group create, a big part of it is showing how can you tactically and strategically transition or shift assets from being tax deferred and tax procrastinated to tax free. Or to the greatest extent possible. That is the difference between a true income plan that adheres to this framework we're talking about and simply an income guess or a very superficial Excel spreadsheet that doesn't model all the pressure that your plan can come under. Again, what we'd like to do for you today is give you a bunch of resources that you can use. The first thing I would do is mark this, bookmark the site, retirementinstituteradio.com. That's the website for the radio show here, at least, retirementinstituteradio.com. You can also find our past shows as podcasts on Apple, Spotify, Amazon, wherever you listen. And those resources are there for you always. We produce lots of guides on tax-free retirement, Social Security, estate planning, Medicare, lots of different guides that are just free for you. 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Your questions are always free, right? 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
1: Dedicated to our nonprofit mission of educate, elevate, and empower. There's a way to do that right there on the website. You can just fill out a form and be paired up with a local member advisor to you, who you can discuss your situation with without fear of being sold something. Or if you just want to check up, am I on a good path? Where do I have some blind spots? What are some strengths that I have that I might not be capitalizing on? All that kind of stuff. That's available there as well. You can also set up that free visit at 888-330-9920, 888-330-9920. Now, a further offer that we're doing this week, if you would like to get what's called a retirement foundation report done, this is a neat report that our member advisors and their own practices, their own private practices, create for you at no cost or obligation, where you really do get to see what is my current path if I did nothing different. How am I doing? And it projects out whether you're still working toward retirement or already there, what that looks like. And then secondly, part two of that retirement foundation report is where could you be headed if we altered this or changed that or considered this. You see what I'm saying? So it's a before and an after. That's the retirement foundation report. And also give you a complimentary copy of Ed Slott's best-selling book called The Retirement Saving Time Bomb Ticks Louder. Ed Slott is a CPA for CPAs. He travels the nation teaching CPAs and other financial advisors and professionals the ins and outs of retirement. He is well known, regarded as America's IRA expert. There is probably no one in the country that knows more about qualified retirement plans, 401ks and IRAs, than Ed Slott. So his best-selling book is also our gift. If you wanted the first 6 to set up that free visit to get your retirement foundation report done, the phone number is 888-330-9920. Okay, moving on here. We've been talking about the PLAN framework, where PLAN is an acronym, 4 different criteria that we believe it is very wise and advisable to follow. The criteria in this acronym are: P is for plan, L is for low correlation, A is for approach, N is for net income. And we went through that, each one of those criteria in our last segment. So right now, let's kind of look at a little bit of a case study, a before and after example. This is a hypothetical case study, but it typifies the kind of situations that most people find themselves in and that our member advisors tell us that they see and work with week in and week out. So let's meet Mike and Susan. Mike is 64. Susan is 62. They've got about $1.2 million saved for retirement. And it's kind of funny how that used to seem like a ton, right? Now it doesn't so much anymore. But most of that money is in tax deferred or tax procrastination accounts, like IRAs and 401ks. They also have about $125,000 in cash and a small brokerage account. So pretty good on their 6-month emergency fund and liquidity there. And on paper, it probably feels like, hey, yeah, we're in good shape. I got a pile of money. But the closer you get toward retirement, you start to feel the pressure. You feel different pressure points. They did want to retire soon, but every time the market dropped or every time a bad report came out about inflation or every time they hear about a law change that may affect them, they wondered if they should keep working. That probably sounds familiar to you. They were worried about taxes, of course, because nearly all of their money has never yet been taxed. It's been procrastinated. They're worried about inflation, as everyone should be, because their monthly expenses had gone up. Does the plan still come together if inflation really gets going again? Worried about healthcare. Medicare was getting closer. And guess what? The health

0: Care Part B premiums increased by last year alone, 9.7%. Part D premiums increased by about 6%. The Social Security cost of living adjustment was 2.8. So, Medicare comes out of your Social Security, right, for most people? And if you've got Part B premiums coming out of your Social Security increasing by 9.7, and you've got Part D increasing by 6, but your total Social Security COLA is only 2.8, what's happening? Despite the COLA, we see this often, despite the COLA adjustment, you can still have the same amount of net Social Security or even less hitting your bank account. That is pressure. And of course, they're worried about income because they didn't want to spend the rest of their retirement wondering if their withdrawal or their income plan was safe and their money was going to last. And something else they started to kind of feel, and we talk about this a lot every show, what other collateral damage or friction, this goes back to the alignment criteria, are my accounts causing? In other words, are their IRAs or 401ks going to trigger voluntary tax on their Social Security? Are they going to trigger IRMA surcharges on their Medicare premiums, as often happens? Will they trigger unnecessary long-term capital gains taxes where there otherwise would not be? So their original plan was pretty simple. Just keep the money invested like we've been doing, like we have while we've been accumulating and going into retirement. We'll just keep doing the same old. And then they would claim Social Security around retirement. They'd withdraw a, quote, safe withdrawal rate and hope the market cooperated. When we stress tested the plan, we put some pressures on it. Three separate issues showed up. First, their income was too dependent on market performance. In other words, if the market cooperated, they were fine. If it didn't, they're in a world of hurt. In other words, they were highly correlated. Second, their future tax exposure, their tax vulnerability was much larger than they realized. Third, they had no real strategy in place for which accounts to use at which times in their retirement phases, what accounts to preserve, what dollars were supposed to create reliable income, what dollars were supposed to help reduce the tax bite. Right? We talked about every dollar having a purpose. They just had a pile of money. All right, so we walk them through the plan, framework, or process. Let's go through it. P is predictability. We separated their assets by purpose. Some money was specifically designated for growth, others for liquidity and emergencies. Some money was repositioned to help create predictable retirement income that doesn't care what the market is doing or not doing. And the goal wasn't to like totally go to zero risk. The goal was to make sure the dollars they needed for essential income were not all exposed to the same risks. And that gave them a very solid foundation or floor for income. L is low correlation. So we looked at that next. What is their correlation? On paper, it felt like their portfolio was diversified, but it was highly dependent on market behavior. Remember, we talked about the diversification myth in the first half, where people think they have four or five or six different asset classes, when in fact they have different flavors of the same asset class. So we worked on true diversification. We got many different asset classes, not just large cap, mid cap, small cap, international and emerging market stocks, but many different asset classes involved as well. And again, some remained correlated to markets, others weren't. And the impact of that is that as markets cycle, you have different asset classes behaving differently under the same economic conditions. That is what you want. That reduces the pressure on the portfolio. During downturns, it makes income much more predictable, as we're saying from the first segment, and the longevity of your money is increased dramatically. The A in the plan acronym is for alignment. The Social Security decision when to claim was coordinated with their income plan. The withdrawal strategy was coordinated with their tax plan. And the risk of the overall portfolio was matched to their retirement date and objectives. And then something that a lot of people don't think about. We updated their beneficiary designations. had the proper people look at their estate documents to make sure they still matched their wishes. And we made sure that we weren't triggering voluntary tax on Social Security and voluntary IRMA surcharges on Medicare by using the proper accounts at the proper time. So again, instead of looking at each account separately, you have to look at them as an entire household, as one retirement system. Finally, the N in the plan acronym is for net income. Before the planning process, they were thinking mostly, like, you know, many of you might think, mostly in terms of account balance, my pile of money. After that process, they, Mike and Susan, they changed their perspective. They started thinking in terms of monthly after-tax income as the bottom line. In other words, the bottom line is the bottom line. We did evaluate whether partial or full Roth conversions made sense before RMDs would begin. We looked at how to draw income in a much more tax-aware manner, and we looked at ways to reduce unnecessary tax drag over time. Again, I'm going to tell you, taxes are the largest expense you have that most retirees have when they get near and in retirement, so much more than you think. And we also helped them understand what they could safely spend after taxes, not just what they could withdraw before taxes. So now we have the before and after. Before, they had a $1.2 million pile of money, but no clear income structure. They were not sure how much they could safely spend. They were very exposed to market volatility, had no real income buffer. Their tax-deferred accounts, or tax procrastination accounts, were rife with future tax uncertainty and vulnerability, and they were definitely delaying retirement partly because they lacked confidence, because they didn't actually have a real plan, and they were operating way too much on hope. After the application of the plan framework, which is encompassed in the Retirement Foundation report that we discuss, they had a clear monthly income target. They had a more predictable income floor for essential expenses and lifestyle that didn't care what the market was doing or not doing. They reduced the amount of income that depended directly on market performance, in other words, so they lowered their correlation. They had a tax strategy designed to manage their withdrawals and potential tax exposure and could react if tax landscapes changed dramatically. And they had a clear plan for which accounts to use under what circumstances, when and why. The result wasn't just a bunch of information, guys. It was confidence. That is the point. A good retirement plan, one that is actually a plan and not just a bunch of accounts, should not just tell you what you have. It should help you understand what your money could do, what the purpose of each account or slice of your picture is, and under what circumstances you will use those dollars. 888-330-9920. 888-330-9920. 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They support the outreach into communities, raising awareness. 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We're doing that if you're one of the first six today to set up a free visit, to sit down and see where you're headed and where you could be headed. 888-330-9920. The other way you can do that is go to retirementinstituteradio.com. At that website, there are a bunch of free tools that you can use for your own personal use to see where you're at and get some good information. There are guides available for download. Also, however, you can set up a visit with one of our member advisors right there on the website if you'd like. 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The only reason we limit it is because we always tend to get flooded in, and the member advisors do have their own private practices to work with as well. But they donate their time for this. The other thing we'll give you is Ed Slott's best-selling book, The Retirement Saving Time Bomb Ticks Louder. We know you will really enjoy that. It is full of information that you can use. So again, 888-330-9920 or retirementinstituteradio.com. 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Thanks for being with us. The three pressure tests. I want to bring this back to you for a minute. If you are retired already, or within especially that 5 to 7 year window of retirement, here are the three pressure tests or stress tests to ask yourself. Number one, pressure test one. What happens to my income if the market drops in the first 5 years of retirement? Or what happens to the longevity of my assets if the market drops significantly in the first 5 years of retirement? Again, this is that retirement red zone. The first 3 to 5 years of your retirement are critical. A bad red zone experience can lessen the life of your money by 5 to 10 years, no matter what your long-term average ends up actually being. Again, this is going into sequence of return risk or the order of returns, right? So in other words, it's like Tom Hegna talks about this a lot, he's a famous economist. Your long-term average in retirement means nothing compared to the consistency and the order of your returns that you experience, especially in the first 3 to 5 years, that retirement red zone. Okay, and guys, that's not a scare tactic. It's a planning question. So what happens to your income and longevity of your money if the market drops in the first 3 to 5 years of retirement? The answer should be nothing. For most people, it's devastating, however. If you have a real plan that doesn't care what the market is doing or not doing for your income production, you're good to go. Most people, though, rely heavily on what the market is doing or not doing for their income to survive and last and give them the basic needs that they're looking for. Pressure number two. What happens if taxes are, or when taxes are, meaningfully higher in the future? If most of your money is in IRAs, 401ks, or other pre-tax qualified accounts, you absolutely have a silent partner in retirement called the IRS. And the question is not whether taxes exist. We know they do. The question is whether or not you have a plan to manage them. And the right plan can help you legally divorce the IRS from some or all of your accounts, with the IRS's blessing, by the way, so that from that time forward, you have a tax-free bill of health. Pressure test number three. What happens if inflation keeps pushing your expenses higher? A good retirement income plan doesn't just hope inflation kind of doesn't come. It expects it to come and is flexible enough to handle it. You remember, in the Bible, the Beatitude from the Sermon on the Mount, blessed are the flexible, for they shall not be bent out of shape. Okay, no, that's not really there. But, it'd be nice if it were. Your retirement plan should follow that. Be flexible, because then you won't be bent out of shape. You must expect that groceries, utilities, insurance, and healthcare will cost more. Build an income plan that expects it. All right, so you don't have panic, but flexibility. All three of those pressure tests and more are part of the Retirement Foundation report. That is complimentary if you're one of the first six to set up a visit with one of our member advisors, as is Ed Slott's book, The Retirement Time. Let me say it right. The Retirement Saving Time Bomb Ticks Louder. If you'd like to do that, or just even if you don't want the Retirement Foundation report, but want to have a quick checkup and a quick conversation, it is totally free. 888-330-9920. 888-330-9920. Okay. Let's go through some common mistakes here, and then we'll get a case study with a retirement buffer analysis. When people start to feel pressure, they usually make one of three mistakes. Number one, they get too aggressive. We're in trouble. We have to take more risk in order to make up for it. That might work in some environments, but it also badly backfires for many, many people when the timing is wrong. It is the wrong thing to do. Number two mistake, they get too conservative. We're in trouble. We have to move to cash or get on the sidelines thinking they are now safe, but then they miss everything that happens thereafter. And especially if inflation is there, your purchasing power goes bye-bye. Mistake number three, you do nothing. You keep the same allocation. You keep the same assumptions going, the same tax assumptions, the same withdrawal plan. Remember, we talked about flexibility. Retirement is, look, during your working years and growing money, sure, that might work out. Retirement is very different. And I would say perhaps the overarching mistake that people make is failing to realize that your strategies must change in retirement, or when you get near that 5 to 7 year of retirement, your strategies must change. The big overarching mistake is, well, it worked while I was accumulating money, I'll just keep doing the same old. That is a recipe for almost certain failure in retirement. That is why the plan process, the plan framework, matters so much, why it was developed. Predictability, low correlation, alignment, net income. Those four criteria can help you move from uncertainty to confidence and structure. All right, let's do this. Let's do a retirement buffer analysis. And this is going to demonstrate some of the low correlation concepts and the retirement red zone concepts that we've been talking about. Let's say we have $750,000, okay? IRA or brokerage account, whatever. Let's rewind back to the beginning of the century. So go back 25, 26 years. Maybe assume a 20% effective tax rate between federal, state, et cetera. Okay. What if this? What if we just let it go in the market, right? Directly in the market, a market-driven portfolio, for example, we just bought and held. What would it have grown to at the end of last year? The answer is about 2.6 million. So 750,000, let it grow for, you know, 25, 26 years, directly in line with the market, all the ups, all the downs, never withdrew anything, turns into 2.6. Okay, kind of cool. The average rate of return of the market through that time was 7.68%. That was the average through all the ups and the downs. But what about this? Because there's a lot of downtime in there, there's recovery periods. What if we reallocated part of the portfolio, 60% or so, to a buffer strategy? And this buffer strategy for 60% of it works like this. There is a 0% floor, meaning you cannot be negative. So 2000 through 02 were three negative years in a row. 2008, you guys remember that, was very negative. 2022 was a bad year. In each of those years, this buffer strategy would give you zero and maintain all previous gains achieved. Secondly, there would be a ceiling. So that's a floor. There'd also be a ceiling of 10.75%, meaning you can make up to 10.75% every year and have it locked in contractually at the end of every year. And so if the market did, say, 8%, you get 8. If the market did 12, okay, well, you get your ceiling of 10.75 for that year. If the market did negative 38.49 like it did in 08, you would have zero because the floor protects you. So let's reallocate the portfolio to 60% in that and leave 40% directly in the market. Instead of 2.6 million, it would have grown to 3.4 million. $800,000 more when we eliminated downside risk, had lower correlation, and more predictability inside the portfolio. It's the same starting balance, the same market, and the same tax landscape. But when we introduce predictability, low correlation, part of the plan framework into the mix, the improvement was $800,000 more. That is life-changing. Now, what about the income production ability? Because that's just growth and accumulation. Let's do this. Let me go back to just the market alone, market-driven portfolio, no buffer, just market-driven. Rewind to the beginning of the century and say, this time I want to take out 5% a year. All right, so I start with 750. I want to take out 5% a year through all the ups and the downs. I have a good average. The average is 7.68 over that time. But if I wanted to take out 5% a year, starting at the beginning of the century, I would have run out of money in 2017. 9 years ago, despite having close to an 8% average. This highlights the danger of something we call sequence of return risk. Having to take money from a down portfolio because your lifestyle doesn't go on pause just because we have a dot-com blow-up or a 2008 or a COVID crisis. It doesn't go on pause. All right, well, it would have run out of money. Let's go back now and say, all right, let's take out 5% a year, but this time reallocate 60% to that buffer strategy and leave 40% in the market. Now, instead of running out of money, it lasts all the way through the end of last year, and we still have $250,000 left in the balance. Our chance of our probability of success, this is some other fancy stuff we do in the background. If the market were left on its own without the buffer, your chance of success of not running out of money is 45%. With the buffer involved, your chance of success is 82%. Jumping from 45% to 82% is, ironically, an 82% increase in the probability of success. Ladies and gentlemen, that is a win. And while it's over the air, maybe a little bit hard to follow, what we're showing here is that if you just grew the money alone, took out no withdrawals whatsoever, your ending balance is improved by about $800,000. If instead you took out money as well, your chance of success of not running out of money is increased by over 80%. This is called the retirement buffer analysis. It is a version of a pressure test that is part of the Retirement Foundation report that we're doing. If you're one of the first six today to call in to set up a visit with one of our member advisors of the nonprofit group, it is a massive improvement when you add predictability and low correlation to your mix. 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
3: On 11's 25th anniversary, I'm Deborah Valentine, Fox News. Friday, marking the 25th anniversary of the 9/11 terror attacks, Fox's Mark Meredith reports from Washington.
4: In New York, Vice President Vance, former presidents, and families of those killed gathered at Ground Zero to pay tribute. We also heard from a 9/11 widow who lost her husband and urged America's leaders to hold those responsible accountable. In Washington, another solemn ceremony as President Trump, War Secretary Pete Hegseth, and former National Security Advisor Condoleezza Rice all honored those killed and at the Pentagon, as well as the war on terror.
5: We salute our first responders and law enforcement, and we love them.
4: In Pennsylvania, there was another moving ceremony near Flight 93, a crash. Remember, the passengers had overtaken the hijackers. 25 years later, many families are still grieving, and thousands of first responders still battling cancer, all linked to their work.
3: A new exhibition will be open today at the 9/11 Memorial and Museum in Manhattan, exploring the legacy and service of 9/11 heroes designed for the next generation. The CIA declassifying dozens of intelligence reports related to the attacks on 9/11.
6: The documents show the CIA repeatedly warned former Presidents Bill Clinton and George W. Bush that Osama bin Laden was determined to strike the U.S. The high-level warnings lacked precise information, but a 1998 report during Clinton's presidency came very close. It stated that bin Laden supporters may fly an explosive-packed airplane into a U.S. city. President Trump says there's no chance the Iran war will last for the rest of his term. The president now says he believes it will end very shortly after the election, maybe even before. And once the war ends, he says gas prices will come down quickly.
3: Fox's Christina Coleman reporting. 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
11: A day to remember. I'm Jarrett Lewis. Here's what's trending this hour. 25 years ago Friday, terrorists carried out the worst attack in U.S. history, killing 2,977 people. Ted Waske, former special agent in charge of the FBI's Indianapolis office, remembers watching it all unfold.
12: Now, the initial reports coming out thought it was a small plane. And then once you heard it was a jet, you knew it was not an accident. And watching that second plane fly in, it was, okay, we're at war.
11: FBI Indianapolis leaders held a ceremony Friday morning to honor those killed on 9/11 and renew their commitment to never forget why they do this work. Former Indianapolis firefighter Greg Hess helped create the Indiana 9/11 Memorial downtown. 25 years after the terrorist attacks, he's reflecting on the memorial, his time at Ground Zero, and the cancer diagnosis he later received.
13: 2007, I was diagnosed with stage 3A colon cancer. Everything was gone. Fine. Took it out. Did 6 months of chemo. Everything was good. And then a few years later, I developed cancer from the chemo.
11: Has spent 42 years in the fire service. And week two of the college football season is here. At noon, Indiana kicks off their game with Howard at Memorial Stadium in Bloomington. Purdue faces off against Wake Forest at home inside Ross-Ade Stadium. And at 3:30, Notre Dame will be in South Bend to battle Rice. All three teams are looking to start the season 2-0. I'm Jarrett Lewis, on the level, on the go, and on WIBC.com. Now the forecast from the American Standard Cooling Weather Center.
14: Widely scattered showers and some thunderstorms are going to be possible early Saturday morning. Then we'll see some afternoon clearing, high of 85, low of 68 Saturday night, mostly sunny to partly cloudy on Sunday. I'm Fox 69 meteorologist Ethan Rosick for 93 WIBC.
0: 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The views expressed in the following program do not necessarily reflect the views of the staff and management of WIBC or Urban One.
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16: Well, hello, everyone. Thank you for joining us, and welcome to another edition of the Retirement Money Matters Show. I'm your host, T. Brian Hayes, and I appreciate you spending some of your time with us today. Got a great show for you today regarding a topic that's a little hard to talk about, but something that's probably going to happen to you at some point in your retirement lives, so you need to know what that is. Busy time of year. We're almost into October. Hard to believe. Just a few months left in this year to get a lot of things done. Deadlines, opportunities, required minimum distributions, tax planning, all that stuff that has critical deadlines for the end of the year. So you want to make sure you're aware of all those things, which we're going to be talking about as well. For those of you who don't know, my name is T. Brian Hayes, and I am founder and president of Hayes Advisory Group. Hayes Advisory Group is a professional independent firm that assists pre-retirees and retirees in all areas of retirement and estate planning, including the areas of wealth management and preservation, asset protection, tax reduction, income planning, as well as wealth transfer and distribution. We are fiduciaries with the fiduciary duty.
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16: So again, welcome to the show. I look forward to spending the next several minutes with you and sharing with you some valuable information that hopefully is going to help you and make a difference in your own planning. Well, we got a topic today that isn't so easy to talk about, but it's also very important. And because we understand how difficult it can be when someone loses a spouse. Obviously, there are a lot of emotions as well as concerns about figuring out how to live without your spouse. However, when it comes to your financial situation, you also have to be aware of what happens to your retirement plan. Well, unfortunately, there are a lot of changes that happen to a retirement plan when a spouse passes away, and many people are not aware of this information due to the lack of proper advisement. So today, after receiving several questions on this subject and requests to address this topic, we are going to discuss many of the changes that must be made to a person's retirement plan, as well as the critical decision that must be made about it when a spouse passes away. Additionally, we're going to be informing you about the biggest factor of all that can cost a surviving spouse a lot of money each year. You know, we've recently done a few shows on inheriting money and estate planning, and that, again, has triggered a lot of questions regarding this topic over the last several months. And even though, as I said, it's not a fun topic to discuss, we decided it was time that we need to cover this on the radio show. The fact is, this is a topic that is going to come up for most people out there at some point, because most people are married, and in most cases, one of the spouses will pass away before the other. And when this occurs, there are many changes that happen to a retirement plan. There are also some very important and critical decisions that must be made in order for the retirement plan to continue to succeed in taking care of the surviving spouse for the rest of their life. Then, it has to transfer the assets in the best way possible to all the contingent beneficiaries, including children, grandchildren, other beneficiaries, and charities, in order to provide the most proper legacy. So, again, even though this is not the most fun topic to discuss, it is critical, and that's why we want to go over it with you today. Now, in my experience over the last 30 years in this business, these areas must be planned for, and there are many areas that we need to talk about, including Social Security, pensions, how to transfer retirement plans, how to draw from or continue drawing from the income plan for the rest of their surviving spouse's lifetime, how to plan for their surviving spouse's taxes, as well as many other things. Now, speaking of taxes, this area is huge because taxes are everywhere in retirement, and there are changes that happen when one spouse passes away and when both spouses passes away, which, of course, we'll get into today. So, again, not going to be the most entertaining or fun topic today, but it is critical important, so I'm glad you're with us. You're going to learn a lot. All right, so let's start with the main assets that generally pass to a surviving spouse, which are IRAs or other types of retirement accounts. These are the most popular types of assets that people use to save for retirement. And obviously, most people save in pre-tax retirement accounts during their working years, and these are generally the biggest type of assets relied upon for retirement. So it is extremely important to note that IRA and retirement plan accounts, such as 401ks, 403bs, SEP IRAs, are not passed on via who is named in your will or your trust. These accounts are passed on via who is named on the beneficiary lines inside of those accounts. And as we've said on this show many times, it is critically important to have the proper people named on these lines, because that is where the money is going to go when you pass away, no matter what is said in your will or trust. And the reason there are so many mistakes made here is because people just do not know this, or they forget about it, and that can be a problem. So you must make sure that beneficiary designations are up to date and accurate at all times, because again, for these main types of assets, such as IRAs, 401ks, 403bs, and other types of retirement accounts, whoever is named on that line is who's going to get that money, not who is named in your will or trust. So this can be problematic because, again, life happens all the time. And sometimes when life happens, that requires changes to be made to beneficiaries. And a lot of times people forget to go back and change those beneficiary lines. And that's why a lot of times money gets passed on to people you don't want to get that money, because you forgot to update those lines from what it was a long time ago. So please make sure you do that, because it is very important to make sure that whoever's named on your beneficiary lines in your life insurance, annuity, and retirement plan accounts is who you want the money to go to now. So it's very important to make sure you update that and look at that. Now, let's talk about a spouse being named as the beneficiary on these types of accounts, which of course is what happens in most cases. I believe the best explanation of these options comes from Ed Slott, which is one of the best IRA experts in the country. And as Ed says, the rules are not simple, especially when compared to the rules for when a child or a non-spouse beneficiary inherits the same account. This is true because there are a lot of options that apply to only spouses when they inherit IRA money. So let's look at those options. So the first option for a spouse beneficiary, and one that is available only to a spouse beneficiary, is to complete what is commonly referred to as a spousal rollover. In a spousal rollover, a surviving spouse rolls the money over to their own IRA, either directly or indirectly, within 60 days. You must understand that this is an irrevocable decision made by a surviving spouse. Once the funds are deposited into their own IRA, they are treated as if they were always in that account. So there's no way at that point for the surviving spouse to change their mind and be treated as a beneficiary IRA. So this option here is generally best when a surviving spouse is at least age 59 and a half, but younger than the spouse that passed away, because you can access the money without a penalty, and you can delay distributions up until age 73, which is the current required minimum distribution age. Now, you don't want to choose this option if you're under the age of 59 and a half and need to use the money. And the reason for that is that all IRA money is qualified and subject to the age 59 and a half rule, which means you can't get the money out of the account without a penalty until you're age 59 and a half. So, for example here, if your spouse passed away at age 65 and you are 55, you don't want to do a spousal rollover and put it in your own IRA, because it now will be subject to that age 59 and a half rule. And because you're only 55, you wouldn't be able to use that money for another 4.5 years without penalty if you needed it. So that's the first option, is to treat it as your own. The next option, which actually gets around the 10% penalty at any time, is to establish a spousal beneficiary IRA. Now, the benefit of this option is that no matter what age you are, you can use the money without any type of government penalties. So the benefit to a spousal beneficiary IRA is it allows you to use the money basically at any time. The downside to a spousal beneficiary IRA is it forces you to start taking money out each year based on your own life expectancy. So in this case, if you're over age 59 and a half and you don't want to use any of the money for a while, then you may not want to do an inherited beneficiary IRA, because that will force you to start taking money out of it and using that money over a period of time. Now, the third option is to roll the IRA money into a new or existing IRA and then convert that to a Roth IRA. Now, the reason you may want to do this is if you anticipate being in a higher tax bracket later in life, it might be advantageous for you to go ahead and convert that IRA money to a tax-free Roth at this point. So that way, all the money in the future would be tax-free, and you wouldn't have to worry about required minimum distributions. The fourth option is just to cash in the account. Obviously, if you do this, you'll pay income taxes on the amount withdrawn when you cash in the IRA, but no penalty taxes will apply regardless of your age. And finally, the last option is to actually disclaim all or part of the IRA assets. Now, if you choose this option, the IRA assets will then pass to your spouse's contingent beneficiaries. So this could be your children or grandchildren, another relative, a trust, or a charity. When assets pass directly to the IRA's owner's children or grandchildren, the potential for tax deferred or tax free growth will be stretched out over a longer period of time and could be beneficial for them. So those are your five options. And you just need to make sure you work with a retirement professional to make sure you pick the right option here and you set it up the right way for your benefit going forward, and to do things the most proper way to limit the tax issues and maximize the benefits of that IRA if and when you inherit that money. Okay, that's for a retirement account, but what happens with other types of accounts, such as brokerage accounts, bank accounts, and other savings accounts? Well, in most circumstances, there will be other types of money that will also be inherited, and these types of accounts are inherited through what is stated in your will and your trust. So this is the type of money you won't owe any taxes on. So it'll simply just go to the spouse named in your will. Basically, for married couples, these assets generally just move to the surviving spouse as an individual person. So there's not a whole lot that needs to be done with these type of accounts. There will be a simple change in title on these if they were held jointly. You just need to remove the name of the spouse who passed away and put it all in your own name. So generally speaking, these accounts just go as they were before. Now, what about other assets such as land, collectibles, businesses, etc.? Well, obviously, there are more types of options with these types of assets. Again, these will pass on the way they were set up in the will. So depending on the situation, you may want to keep some of the land or you may want to sell some of it. You may want to get rid of some of the collectibles. You may want to keep some of them. Obviously, if there's a business involved and you want to keep it, you may have to make some decisions on how to run it properly. If you want to sell it, you need to decide what's the best way to do that. There could be some tax situations involved with some of these things. So again, these are assets that come down to you through your will, and basically you'll be treating those on your own and trying to figure out the best way for you to handle those assets. Now, we are up against a quick break, but when we come back, we're going to talk about some income sources and what happens to those sources to a surviving spouse, as well as get into some tax situations. So we'll get into that right after our break. You are listening to the Retirement Money Matters Show, heard nationwide at theretirementmoneymattersshow.com. Certainly appreciate you being with us. Any questions you have, we can be reached locally at 888-505-5631 or visit us at our website at HayesAdvisoryGroup.com. 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We're going to talk about some income sources and also get into what the biggest factor of all that can cost your surviving spouse a lot of money each year. So you want to make sure you hear that. 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
16: Welcome back to the Retirement Money Matters Show. Let's get into some discussion now about income sources in retirement. So what happens to Social Security income when one spouse passes away? Well, this comes up a lot, and obviously most people collect Social Security during their retirement years. The way Social Security works in retirement is that when one spouse passes away, the surviving spouse will step into the larger of the two Social Security benefits. So if the spouse who passes away had the higher benefit, then the surviving spouse will step into that benefit and lose their own benefit. If the surviving spouse had a higher benefit, then they will keep their higher amount and they will lose the benefit from the spouse who passed away. So when something happens to a married couple and one of the spouses passed away, they lose the smaller of the two Social Security benefits and get to keep the higher check from the Social Security. When something happens to a spouse, it does cause your income to go down if you're both collecting, again, since you lose one of the Social Security benefits. And as we said before, even if one of the spouses never worked during their lifetime, they still qualify for Social Security benefits based off the working spouse's record. So it's important to remember that once both spouses turn Social Security on, they will have two checks, but they will lose one of the checks when one of the spouse passes away. Now, You know, some people ask me, you know, Brian, I've heard that children may also be eligible to collect Social Security benefits under certain circumstances. Is that true? Well, that is true. You know, according to the Social Security Administration website, 98 out of every 100 children could get benefits if a working parent passes away. Your unmarried offspring can receive benefits up to the age of 18 or 19 if they're still attending elementary or secondary school full time. And if they were disabled before age 22 and remain disabled, they also can receive benefits. So there are some benefits to surviving children in that situation. Okay, the other type of retirement income that generally gets passed on is pension income. So what happens to pension income? Well, some people do have pensions in retirement. And generally speaking, the money that could be passed on to the surviving spouse, it could be passed on to them or it may not be. So with pension income, when you get ready to turn the pension on after you retire or separate from service, you will have to choose a pension payout option. And there are a lot of different options to choose from. So it really depends on what option was chosen when the pension was started. Sometimes people will choose the full pension option, which will just be payable for that person's lifetime. So once they pass away, that pension income stops. So obviously that will not protect a surviving spouse. However, most of the time when people are married and they choose their pension options, they will select a surviving spouse option. And that means if and when the pension owner passes away, then the remaining amount of the pension income will continue for the surviving spouse. So that generally will come out as a percentage. So it may be 100%, it may be 75%, it may be 50%. It just depends on how you selected that up front, which determines if the pension income is passed on to the surviving spouse. And if it is, what percentage of it is passed on to the surviving spouse? So if you're married right now and you or your spouse is getting, is going to receive a pension when you retire, but you haven't retired yet, please be aware that you will have to make some critical choices when it comes time to select your pension payout option. And that will affect how the pension survives if one spouse passes away. So you just want to make sure you're working with a retirement professional, to address that issue and make sure you do select the most proper option based on your specific situation, to make sure that that pension does survive and last for both of your lifetimes, if that's something that you want to continue if one spouse passes away before the other. So the bottom line here is, you know, nobody likes to think about his or her death, but for the sake of your loved ones, you want to make sure you take the time now to arrange your accounts, making sure the proper plans and beneficiary designations are in place. And if you're married, talk to your spouse about organizing his or her funds so you're mutually protected, so your plan is set up to provide for both of you over your entire retirement years. Remember, you work hard for your money. You want to make sure it is set up to protect both of you and make life easy as possible for both of you going forward. Remember, a lot of options come into play once a spouse passes away. You're going to have tax issues and income issues as well as other type of issues. And the ultimate goal is to have a retirement professional you can rely on to help make sure your plan will continue for that surviving spouse for the rest of their life, and to help make sure the choices that must be made when this happens are the right choices to protect and grow your plan the most proper way going forward. Now let's get into what I call the biggest factor of all that can cost a surviving spouse a lot of money each year. Well, the biggest factor of all that most people don't even give any consideration to at all, and basically, you know, all of a sudden it's here and it costs people a lot of money. So, you know, as you know, when you're married, you file what's called a married filing joint tax return, and you pay taxes at whatever tax brackets you are at that time based on the amount of income you have. Now, as we've said before, taxes don't go away in retirement unless your retirement plan is set up in the most effective way to where you can get around paying taxes. And we've helped a lot of our clients to reach that point. But most people pay taxes in retirement, and again, that is based on whatever tax tables are at that time. Now, most of the time, no one wants to live on less income when one spouse passes away. And even though they lose one of the Social Security checks and maybe the pension check, most people will want to supplement that loss of income by drawing out of the other retirement savings accounts. And they will want to make that up through, you know, insurance or drawing money from the IRAs or other assets. You know, I don't really get many surviving spouses tell me, hey, Brian, I want to live on less income now that my spouse passed away. That generally just doesn't happen. Most people want to live off the same amount of income they had before. The problem that comes into here, though, is now the surviving spouse must file what's called a single person tax return. And those single tax brackets are much lower than married filing jointly. So what happens in 90% of the cases is when one spouse passes away, That causes the surviving spouse to have to pay a lot more in taxes because their tax bracket now goes to single. Many people don't look ahead and plan for this. This is a major factor that must be considered while both spouses are still living. You must make the proper retirement planning moves and set up your retirement plan to account for this. Again, most people don't even think about this, and then all of a sudden, bam, there they are, and tax rates go much higher because they have to file as a single person. So you definitely must pay attention to this and have a plan for it. Don't forget about the taxation issue of having to file single instead of married filing jointly, because it causes your tax rates to increase. So again, you want to make sure you're working with a retirement specialist that can help you create an effective plan for that time period before something happens to either one of you, because a lot of these solutions involve becoming much more tax efficient now, especially with tax rates as low as they are now, and with tax rates in all probability going to be much higher in the future. So you have to pay attention to the tax factor, because it is a major, major point. You always want to make sure your retirement plan is set up to be as tax efficient as possible. That's very important for your retirement years, to pay as least amount as possible. But it's also very important when one spouse passes away to help protect the surviving spouse from increased taxation because they have to file as a single person. So you definitely want to address this before, or sooner the better, because you want to get your retirement plan set up to be as tax efficient as possible, because not only will it benefit you during both of your lifetimes, but it also will help protect the surviving spouse when their tax rates increase, when they have to file as a single person. So don't forget about that factor. It's very, very important. All right, let's summarize today. You know, we've talked a lot about a lot of things, and obviously, again, this is a very important topic to discuss. At least one of the two people in a married couple is probably going to experience the loss of a spouse at some point. And you're going to have a lot of decisions to make regarding this while both of you are living, and a lot of critical decisions will have to be made when one of the spouse passes away. The most important thing I can share with you is to tell you to start working with a retirement professional who can help you with all these things, both before it happens and after, to make sure everything is accounted for in the most proper way. Doing this is important so your retirement lifestyle will continue on in the best way possible going forward for both spouses, and to make sure everything passes on in the most proper way to your surviving kids, grandkids, churches, and charities after both of you have passed away. Obviously, this wasn't a fun topic to discuss today, but it is something that's going to happen to most of us at some point. So there's a lot of planning involved in this, and you need to address that. You just want to make sure that your retirement plan is not only set up the best way possible for you during your working and retirement years, but also once something happens to one of you and the surviving spouse has to live off that retirement plan for the rest of their lives. So if you have any follow-up questions today regarding this topic or any other retirement planning topic, feel free to reach out to us. 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We'll talk to you again soon.
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0: 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Some of these programs even offer grant funding that may help cover part of the upfront cost. 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That's why learning about home ownership options can be an important step toward making the best decision for you and your family. 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
1: Retirement and eventually passed on to heirs is done on a pre-tax basis. This means, of course, money inherited from a traditional IRA, a SEP IRA, a 401k, a 403b plan, or some other type of traditional retirement savings account is fully taxable to the inheritor at ordinary income tax rates. Thus, many inheritors do some proper estate planning, if they're aware of this, to try and reduce the tax liability on that inherited money. Now, in the past, one of the main estate planning moves used to do this was to establish what's called an inherited stretch IRA upon inheriting retirement account money. By doing this, it allowed the inheritor to keep the money in a tax-deferred account and prevented the taxation on all that money at once. You could pay tax on a small required minimum distribution each year or only on the money that you withdrew. You didn't have to pay tax on the rest of the money until it was withdrawn from the account. Currently, if you inherited money before January 1st, 2020, you can still use the original inherited stretch IRA. You are grandfathered in under the old rules. However, based on law changes, which we're going to share with you in a few minutes, going forward after January 1st, 2020, money that is inherited, it cannot be done that way. It has to be changed. Now, what about other types of assets and money accounts? Well, there is discussion that tax changes may be coming to assets and accounts that generally pass on to heirs via a will and or trust. You know, currently inheritors get a stepped up basis in value on these type of assets, which means very little or no tax in most circumstances, but that also may be changing soon. If the stepped up basis in value gets eliminated, that will be another major tax increase for most people. Again, retirement planning rules, laws, and options continue to change. Thus, if you do not update your retirement plan to adjust and adapt to these new rules, it could cause you to inherit substantially less money than you would have under the old rules. So today, we're going to get into this and tell you about a lot of the rule and law changes that have occurred regarding inheriting money and explain what you can do to help protect your retirement plan as well as save as much in taxes as possible in the future. So let's get started today. Let's start by explaining how all sources of assets are inherited and how they're treated tax-wise in order to set the table up properly for rule and law changes. So that's where we're going to start. So let's start by explaining to everyone how different types of inherited money are treated tax-wise. Now, essentially, when you inherit money, it will come to you in one of three ways. With the first way, you will pay taxes on the whole amount you receive. In other words, this type of money is fully taxable to you when you inherit it. The second type of money is partially taxable to you when you inherit it. With this type of money, some of it will be taxable and some of it will be tax-free. And finally, the third type of money you can inherit will be tax-free to you. In other words, you will not have to pay any income taxes on that money. So there are three different types of assets you can

0: inherit that will determine the tax situation for money that you do inherit. So let's start with the first type of money, money that is fully taxable to you when you inherit it. As we just discussed, this type of money is pre-tax retirement account money. Again, this type of money is the majority of the type of money that is inherited because many people save money in retirement accounts while they're working and they use that money for income during the retirement years. Of course, if they pass away before using all that money, then that money gets distributed via a beneficiary designation to their beneficiaries. Then those beneficiaries have to pay tax on that money. This is money that is in pre-tax retirement accounts such as IRAs, SEP IRAs, 401ks, and 403bs. Again, any of these pre-tax retirement savings accounts will be fully taxable to you when you inherit that money. In the past, there were inherited stretch IRAs where you could take out that you could set up and establish if you did not want to claim all that income in 1 year and pay taxes on it. Again, when that type of money is inherited and comes to you as a beneficiary, you have options. Basically, if you take it as a lump sum, then that money is going to be fully taxable to you in that year. Of course, it will be added to your other incomes that you have. And as you can imagine, many times this can throw people into a very high tax bracket for that whole year because a large amount of money could have been inherited and added to other incomes such as salary, etc. As I said, that could throw you into a very high tax bracket right away, and you could lose a substantial amount of that inherited money to taxes because of that high tax bracket. So that's the problem with taking all the money out in a lump sum. In the past, when the inherited stretch IRA was an option under its original rules, you could set up an inherited stretch IRA and you did not have to claim all of it as income in that first year. When you inherited money, if you followed the rules precisely, you could set up an inherited account and you would only be required to take out a small amount of money each year called a required minimum distribution and pay tax on that money. Doing it that way, you were only required to pay tax on those small amounts of money as you withdrew them. So that prevented all the money being taxed at one time, which was a very good thing. However, this option has been revised, which we're going to explain to you in just a little bit. So the first type of money is money that is fully taxable to you when you inherit it, and that type of money comes from retirement accounts such as IRAs, SEP IRAs, 401ks, and 403bs. Now, the second type of money you can inherit is partially taxable and partially tax-free. This type of assets is generally what is called a non-qualified annuity account, and someone is listed as a beneficiary on that account. These are funded with after-tax money. So let's say that your parents bought a non-qualified annuity, put $100,000 in it, and it grew to $200,000. Then they passed away and left you as the beneficiary. In that case, you would have to pay taxes on the $100,000 gain at ordinary income tax rates. However, the $100,000 it was funded with would be tax-free to you. So that's what is meant by a partially taxable account in these accounts. This means that when you pass away and you have accounts in an appreciated position, then the basis of any gains will be stepped up to the date of death. So the new value will become the inheritor's new basis, and if they sell that asset quickly, they will not have to pay any capital gains tax on that money. Again, that is what is called a stepped-up basis in value, and it's currently a very big benefit in the current Internal Revenue Code. So, for example, let's say your parents bought IBM stock a long time ago for $100,000. Let's also say it's worth $200,000 today. They pass away, and then they left you the account through their will or trust. Basically, you're going to inherit the stock, and if you decide to sell that IBM stock, then your basis becomes its current value of $200,000, so you can sell the stock and not have to pay any capital gains tax on the gains inside of it. Again, stepped-up basis in value is a tremendously valuable benefit in the current Internal Revenue Code. So again, this is how the three different sources of money can come to someone through inheritance and how they're treated tax-wise. Now, in the second half of the show today, we're going to get into the rule and law changes regarding this, the new rule and law changes regarding this. There are some major changes you need to be aware of, and you'll have to adjust and adapt your estate planning in order to plan properly going forward. So we're going to share this information with you as soon as we return for a short break. You are listening to the Retirement Money Matters Show nationwide at theretirementmoneymattersshow.com. We certainly appreciate you being with us. We're up against a quick break. Stay tuned, as when we return, we're going to be getting into the details of the new rules, laws, and options regarding inherited retirement accounts and money accounts and what you can do to help adjust and adapt properly in order to protect your retirement plan and save as much as possible in taxes on inherited money. We will be right back.
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0: Welcome back to the Retirement Money Matters Show. We are in the middle of our show about the new rules, laws, and options regarding inheritances. So let's get into the details of these new rules, laws, and options and how you can adjust and adapt properly to protect your retirement plan and save as much as possible on taxes on inherited money. So basically, one of the major rule changes came about through the SECURE Act on January 1st, 2020. Now, this rule took away the inherited stretch IRA option for money that had been inherited after January 1st, 2020. So the inherited stretch IRA that was in existence before is now gone for money that is inherited after January 1st, 2020. So this means if you inherit an IRA or any other type of traditional retirement savings account after January 1st, 2020 from anyone, and you're the beneficiary of that account, that money is taxable to you, and you're going to have to treat that a little bit differently than you were able to before. Now, you can still establish an inherited stretch IRA. However, you're not allowed to stretch it out over your lifetime anymore. In other words, you can't just take a required minimum distribution each year and just pay taxes on that over your lifetime. Now, what you have to do is you have to liquidate that account within a 10-year period after you inherit that account. So, if you want to set up an inherited stretch IRA, you still can, which prevents it from being all taxed right away, but you must have all the taxes paid and that account completely liquidated by the end of the 10th year from when you inherited the money. So essentially, they eliminated the stretch part where you could stretch it out over your lifetime and replaced it with a 10-year rule. This 10-year rule gives you 10 years to liquidate that account and pay the taxes on that money that's owed. Now, within that 10-year period, it's up to you to determine how you want to handle it. Again, you could cash it all out in 1 year, pay the taxes up front, and be done with it. Or you could do nothing and wait until the end of the 10th year, then cash it out and pay taxes at that time. Or, as in most circumstances, you'll need to use some strategy here to figure out the best way for you to liquidate that account over the 10-year period to minimize your tax burden. So you now have a 10-year window to get the money out of that account and get the taxes paid on it. You get to choose the best pattern for yourself over that 10-year period, and that's where strategy comes in. So you're going to want to make sure you're working with a retirement and estate planning expert here, as well as the tax expert, to help you figure out the absolute best way for you to liquidate that account over that 10-year period in order for you to be able to minimize the tax burden and the tax cost. This is such a major deal, and now it becomes very important to have the proper help from a retirement professional, again, to help you determine the best way during that 10-year period to get the account liquidated and the taxes paid where it will cost you the least amount of tax dollars. So, for some of our clients, it makes sense to do it all up front, do it right away, and get it over with. For other clients, our plan is to do it at the end of the 10th year. But for most of our clients who are inheriting money, there's a process within that 10-year period that we've had to design in order for them to manage that properly to minimize the tax burden on that money. So, for example, let's say a client has income in the $100,000 range, and let's say minus some deductions and other items, there's room left in their current 12% tax bracket. In that case, we'll definitely want to take some of the money out of that inherited account and pay taxes on it up to the point where we can maximize that 12% tax bracket level. So again, there's strategy behind this, and it takes a lot of knowledge, expertise, and education to know how to do this properly. This is why, if you're going to be inheriting retirement account money at some point in the future, you definitely want to hire the proper help to assist you in determining the best way to take that money out of those accounts within the 10-year period. Again, the money's fully taxable to you, so you want to make sure you take the money out of the account the best way possible where you pay the least amount of taxes. So you just have to determine how to do this for your own unique situation during that 10-year period in order to pay the least amount of taxes as possible on that money. Now, the rules are still the same for establishing an inherited stretch account. In order to do this, you must act quickly after you are named the beneficiary of that account. You must fill out the proper paperwork and the correct amount of time in order to establish the inherited IRA. You cannot take receipt of the money and then put it into an inherited IRA. You must fill out the paperwork up front in order to make it work and prevent that money from being taxable to you all right away. Again, this is where some proper help and expertise comes into play. Today, going forward, the new rules state, again, that you're still able to establish that inherited IRA, a beneficiary IRA, but again, you have to stretch it out. You have to pay the tax owed on that money or get the account liquidated over a 10-year period instead of being able to do it over your lifetime. So again, this is where it really comes down to getting the proper help in order to help determine the best way for you to do that. So if you're going to be inheriting money and you're still in your prime working years, it may make sense for you to delay taking money out of that money until a few years down the road if you're going to be retiring, say, in 4 or 5 years and your income may be dropping. Or if you're going to be making more money in the future based on getting raises and doing other things, it may make sense for you to pay the taxes on the money more up front than it is down the line. Or if you're trying to limit your taxation on Social Security and other pension benefits and lower Medicare premium cost, again, it may make sense to pay it earlier than later in order to prevent the domino effect from coming into play and causing you to have to pay taxes on those other things. So there's a lot of things you have to look at and consider. You just need to sit down with a retirement specialist to go over these things and help you figure out the best way for you to inherit that money in order to come up with the best game plan to minimize the tax burden on that cost. Again, the situation will be different for everybody because everybody's situation is different. So that's where hiring the professionals to help you determine the best way and come up with the right game plan is what you're going to want to do there. So most people in their lifetime will inherit some type of retirement account. And again, you need to make sure you're following the rules and guidelines carefully in order to minimize the tax burden on that money when you do inherit it. Now, all that information was for pre-tax IRA money. That's obviously taxable. But what about Roth money? Well, people are beginning to put money into Roth IRAs for tax planning purposes, and the same rule goes for Roth IRAs. Now, if you inherit a Roth IRA, the nice thing about it is that money is not taxable to you. However, it still follows the rules where it has to be liquidated out of that Roth account within that 10-year period. Now, the new rules, the government's not going to allow you to keep that tax-free account for the rest of your life like you could in the past. Now, you have to liquidate that within a 10-year period. Now, again, it's still not taxable to you, which is good. However, the longest you can hold that Roth and let it grow and continue to accumulate tax-free is by the end of the 10th year after you inherit it. So, again, there's more strategy here that needs to be used to help determine how to do that the most proper way. Now, these are the changes that have happened that affect the pre-tax bucket. So you must be pre-tax bucket and the Roth bucket. So again, you just must be aware of the new inheritance rules in order to plan properly. Many times it makes sense for you to plan properly ahead of time. So let's just say, for example, that your parents are in their later years and will eventually pass money on to you from their retirement savings accounts. Let's just say you know that's coming at some point. So again, it may make sense for you to go ahead and start working with your retirement professional now, so you can start planning on that and come up with the proper plan in order to minimize that going forward. So again, if you do feel you're going to inherit some money at some point, you may want to share that with your retirement professional so you can start coming up with the proper game plan as far as what you're going to be able to do to minimize the cost on that going forward. So again, as we said, there's a lot of strategy here that's needed. So again, if you're going to be inheriting money, the ultimate goal is to inherit as much as you can while lowering the amount that must go to Uncle Sam. And it takes planning to be able to do that. Now, another very key point to note here is that money that comes to you through inheriting retirement accounts comes to you through a beneficiary designation. So in order for you to be able to establish an inherited IRA properly, you must be named as a direct beneficiary on the account. So that's why I tell everyone, if you own retirement accounts, it's very important to review your beneficiary designations. You need to make sure they're up to date and correct and accurate, because again, whoever you have listed on those lines is the one who's going to be inheriting money. And many times, people forget to do this, or they name beneficiaries a very long time ago, and their situations have changed, and they've got people named on those beneficiary lines that they absolutely do not want money to go to that person anymore. You know, one of the key things here is divorce. You know, many times, unfortunately, divorce does happen, and many people forget to change their beneficiary after they get divorced to their new spouse or their kids instead of their ex-spouse. And what happens, obviously, when that person passes away, all that money gets paid out to the ex-spouse because they forgot to change the beneficiary. So you've got to make sure that your beneficiary designations are up to date and accurate, because you don't want somebody on that line that you don't want anymore, because again, whoever's on that line is the person who's going to inherit those accounts. So I'm going to give you a homework assignment this week. Many people haven't had a homework assignment in a long time, but this week you got one, and that is, if you own an IRA or any type of retirement savings account, any type of insurance policy, any type of annuity account, again, you need to go in and check who is listed and named as your beneficiary designations on those accounts. First and foremost, you want to make sure you name someone on those lines, because if you don't name anyone, it can be very bad as well. So make sure you have people named on those lines and that those people are the same people you want to inherit the account today. Again, whoever's listed and named on those lines is who's going to receive that money when you pass away. So you just want to make sure everything's correct. Be sure you do this homework assignment and check it out, because I can assure you next week we're going to have a lot of people call and say thank you for telling us to do that, because we found a lot of mistakes or errors and we're glad we caught them, because we would have never thought about this if on them and at this time and at this particular moment in time. Okay, so let's recap today. So over the last few years, there have been some major rule law changes when it comes to inheriting retirement account money. And you got to make sure you're up to date on those rule law changes in order to be able to minimize the cost to you, the tax to you, when that money does come to you through an inheritance. Most people, again, as I said before, will inherit some type of a retirement account at some point in their lives. And when you do, you've got some choices you have to make. And those choices that you make are going to determine how much it's going to cost you in taxes. So you want to come up with a game plan beforehand in order to minimize those taxes, and also make sure you're following all the rules and laws carefully in order to not get hit with penalties or lose more of that account than you should to taxes and other Uncle Sam. So if you need some assistance here developing a game plan for this, feel free to reach out to us. We can be reached at 888-505-5631. Again, that's 888-505-5631. 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We look forward to having another great show coming your way next week. Take care.
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1: 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Thank you so much for listening. We'll be back next week. The opinions expressed by Brian Hays and guests on this radio show are their own and do not reflect the opinions of this radio station. All statements and opinions expressed are based upon information considered reliable, although it should not be relied upon as such. Any statements or opinions are subject to change without notice. Investments involve risk, and unless otherwise stated, are not guaranteed. Past performance cannot be used as an indicator to determine future results. Any strategies mentioned may not be suitable for everyone. Information expressed does not take into account your specific situation or objectives and is not intended as recommendations appropriate for you. The information provided is not intended as tax or legal advice and should not be relied on as such. Before acting on any information mentioned, please consult with an independent, qualified tax or investment advisor to determine if it is suitable for your specific situation. This program is designed to provide accurate and authoritative information with regard to the subject covered. Any examples are for illustrative purposes only and do not take into account your particular investment objectives, financial situation, or needs, and may not be suitable for all investors. It is not intended to project the performance of any specific investment and is not a solicitation or recommendation of any investment strategy. Index or fixed annuities are not designed for short-term investments and may be subject to caps, restrictions, fees, and surrender charges as described in the annuity contract. Guarantees are backed by the financial strength and claims paying ability of the insurer. 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
4: Oil pipeline after an attack from Iranian-backed Houthi rebels. Fox's Trey Yingst has the latest on the conflict from the USS George Washington aircraft carrier.
5: A U.S. Navy Osprey soars through the skies over the Gulf of Oman, headed toward the CENTCOM area of operation.
6: Last weekend, the aircraft carrier came under Iranian missile attack. The first of three attacks on U.S. warships in the last week alone. In response to the escalation, the United States ramped up strikes on Iranian oil tankers from the IRGC to launch missiles at U.S. forces in Jordan.
5: Almost immediately, jets are scrambled after a threat from Iran is identified. While these sailors remain on alert, watching for threats from Iran to the north and east, they must also look west. Iran-backed Houthi forces are advancing on government-controlled territory in Yemen.
4: Secretary of State Marco Rubio insists the U.S. military will continue to target Iranian oil tankers in retaliation for attacks on American warships. The Trump administration is demanding several states save their 2024 election records.
7: The Justice Department sent letters to 29 states and the District of Columbia telling officials not to destroy their records from the 2024 presidential election. The administration seeks to gain access to voter registration information. The letters come as the DOJ continues to raise concerns about the potential for voter fraud. Some election officials are raising concerns of their own, saying the request conflicts with state privacy laws. Critics are also expressing worry the administration will use the sensitive data for other purposes, such as searching for potential non-U.S. citizens. Tom Graham, Fox News.
4: Officials from Russia, China, India, and Iran, among other nations, are now meeting in New Delhi. America's listening to Fox News.
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11: Still true today. I'm Jarrett Lewis. Here's what's trending this hour. Never forget the message from FBI Indianapolis Special Agent in Charge Timothy O'Malley as he led a ceremony Friday morning on the 25th anniversary of the 9/11 terrorist attacks.
12: We don't remember, we don't understand that there are these threats in the world. And for the young folks in our country who maybe weren't alive at that time or very young, I would say that take a close look at the world.
11: O'Malley says the FBI continues working to fight violent crime while agents across the country remain focused on terrorist threats. Indiana Task Force 1 member Gerald George remembers the devastation at Ground Zero following the attacks on 9/11. He says 66 members of the 250-member team went to New York, and those memories never get easier.
13: Yeah, it doesn't. Especially the individuals that went with us and remembering them, the 66 members that went and six that we know for sure that passed away from cancers related to that, and another 40% that have different illnesses.
11: The September 11th attacks killed 2,977 people. And Indiana football coach Kurt Cignetti laying out the goals he has for this weekend's game with Howard. He spoke to Don Fisher on Inside Indiana Football.
14: This week's all about us improving and developing, and it's not so much the score. Can the defense get off the field? Can we run the ball better? Is the quarterback satisfied?
11: In other games, Purdue is taking on Wake Forest Saturday at noon in West Lafayette, and Notre Dame battles Rice in South Bend at 3:30. I'm Jarrett Lewis, on the level, on the go, and on WIBC.com. The forecast from the American Standard Cooling Weather Center.
15: Widely scattered showers and some thunderstorms are going to be possible early Saturday morning. Then we'll see some afternoon clearing, high of 85, low of 68 Saturday night, mostly sunny to partly cloudy on Sunday. A Fox 59 meteorologist Ethan Rosick for 93 WIBC.
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3: One.
17: If you've ever said, I've got a bad back, or you've had disc bulges or herniations, or you have a degenerated disc or arthritis in your spine, this is the show for you. We are going to talk about restoration, not just symptom management, but true restoration. So if you have a spinal disc problem, bulging, herniation, stenosis, degenerated disc, you're going to want to listen up to this because this is the show for you. So listen in and take some notes. Let's get right into it. If you've ever said, I've just got a bad back, or you know, this is just what happens when you get older. I want to stop you right there because that's maybe a label that somebody handed to you, or maybe a label that you've given yourself based off of your current reality, but it's not your identity. You're not broken. You're not falling apart, and you're certainly not, you're not damaged goods. But I want to warn you that when you adopt the mindset of, I've just got this problem, I've got this bad back, I'm just getting old, it's usually, from my experience, from working with thousands of patients, probably tens of thousands of patients at this point, my experience is that it doesn't get better until you choose a different mentality. So I'm going to show you today how to really take the pressure off of the nerves, because the nerves are the issue. It's a good thing and a bad thing. The reason why you feel the pain that you feel is because the nerves are telling you that something is abnormal, not right, needs addressed. It's a gift because it's your body giving you the opportunity, but it's also probably the reason why you're suffering, why you've just kind of succumbed to the idea that this is what it is. And so today I'm going to talk about how you can take the pressure off of those nerves and let your body heal without more pills, without another shot in your spine, and certainly without fear. And this is not a pipe dream. This is not some kind of fringe idea. It's happening right now. I've watched it happen in our own clinic week after week, you know, patient after patient. Here's what I've seen. The problem is not you. It's the plan you've been handed. You don't really need another prescription. You certainly don't need more injections. You don't need to be on a list or have a date for a surgery for most people. But what you do need is a better strategy. And that's what we're going to talk about today. If this is your first time listening, welcome to the show. If you've been listening for a while, welcome back. I'm Dr. Nick Wilson. This is the number one natural health show here in Indianapolis. And today we are talking about one of the most common and most mismanaged health problems in this country, and that is bulging and herniated discs. If you've ever had shooting pain down into your leg or numbness into your foot, or you can't stand up straight in the morning without your back locking up on you, or maybe you've already been told the words bulging disc or herniated disc or degenerated disc by a doctor, and maybe you've been scared of that diagnosis, by the way. Maybe that's limited you since you've been given that diagnosis. This is the show for you. And maybe you've got a family history of chronic back problems, or you've watched somebody that you love go through back surgery, and usually it's not just one, give it a few years and usually it's more. They never really get their life back. And what I'm about to talk about and what I'm going to tell you literally could change your life. I don't say that casually. I don't say that flippantly. I say that out of learned experience from watching person after person who have adopted these principles that I'm going to tell you about that really get to the heart of the reason why somebody gets a herniated, bulging, or degenerated disc. And when they get to the heart of that, they can heal. And they do heal. But you've got to give the body the right circumstances to do that. And that's what today is all about. But I want to start with the truth that you're not alone. Lower back pain is the single leading cause of disability on the entire planet. It's not heart disease. It's not cancer. It's back me to think about statistics that are that high. Knowing what we know and seeing how much that particular problem, back pain in general, is resolved with conservative care, no drugs, no surgery. And yet all of these people are struggling. And if you know somebody who struggled with back pain, you know that can be debilitating. It certainly is limiting. Annoying is at its best, but when it's bad, man, it is bad. And I hope that you're not one of those people, but if you are one of those people right now that it is bad, it is debilitating, or maybe it's just annoying, man, maybe you don't have to live like that anymore. And here's the number that really should get your attention is up to 64% of people walking around with zero pain right now, none, nothing, they feel completely fine. They already have a bulging or herniated disc sitting in their spine. They have no idea about it. It's a silent problem, and it only takes one simple movement, like getting in and out of a car, bending over and picking something up, or gardening, or trying to do something they've not done before, and boom. Something that may have been quiet for years or decades even, all of a sudden, boom, the wrong twist or one heavy lift or, you know, something trying to get something out of the trunk of the car, that's pretty common. One sneeze, that happens a lot. and it goes from silent to screaming overnight. And it seems like it's overnight because all of a sudden the pain shows up overnight. What I'm telling you right now, it's typically not overnight. Typically that problem has been sitting there for years. But again, you don't have to be a statistic here. Even if you've watched your mom or your dad or your, you know, grandparents shuffle around in pain for the last 20 years of their life and they're hunched over, or they're popping pills just to get through the day, you don't have to be your parents. You don't have to go down that road of pill after pill, shot after shot, and eventually a surgery that leads to another surgery. I believe you are made in the image of God and that your body was designed to heal. That's what I believe. And what I've seen to be true is that when you get to the heart of the problem and you correct it now, you take pressure off of the nerves right now, help your discs to revive themselves, and you get your life back before it ever gets to the point of surgery. I think that right there is not only logical, but I think right there, that can be life-saving. Certainly, it can be lifestyle-saving in the sense of you being able to do the things that you desire to do, maybe that God has called you to do. Now, if you're just tuning in maybe for the first time, I'm Dr. Nick Wilson. I'm a neurospinal chiropractor and functional medicine practitioner here in Indianapolis. I'm part of a team of doctors on the northwest side of the city who are passionate about pulling people out of what I believe to be a broken healthcare system. I write about that in my book called Reclaim Vitality, about stepping out of the conventional system, the broken system of healthcare, in living naturally, getting your life back. And when it comes to disc problems, that system is failing people miserably. And here's what it usually looks like. And I want you to really think about this, because I bet a lot of you have lived this exact same story that I'm about to describe. You go in with the back pain and they hand you an anti-inflammatory or a muscle relaxer. It doesn't touch it. So what do they do next? They send you for an epidural steroid injection, a shot of steroid medications that are, you know, right around the nerve. That buys you a few months of relief if you're lucky, and then it wears off. So then you go back for another one, maybe a third, and if that stops working, now you're talking about surgery, and now insurance will start to cover it because you've jumped through their hoops. And here's what nobody sits down and tells you about that surgery. One surgery oftentimes leads to another one. You may have known somebody who has gone through this. Hopefully it's not been you. There's actually a name for it in the medical literature, adjacent segment disease. Because when you fuse or remove a disc at one level of your spine, the level right next to it has to absorb all of that extra stress that it was never designed to carry, and over time, it breaks down too. So 5 years later, here you are back at the table and talking about the next way of managing this. Not fixing, managing it. And we call this treatment. They're not fixing your disc. They're simply managing you as you decline and need more medications. Well, you don't need another injection. You're not born deficient of cortisone. It wasn't an accident that you've got all this inflammation and the nerves are on fire and they're stressed. Nobody's spine came off the assembly line missing a steroid shot. You weren't born deficient of gabapentin. You don't need, what you need is a real solution, one that actually works with your body instead of just trying to numb it or hoping for the best. And that's exactly why I wrote the book Reclaim Vitality, but it's also why I started Restructured. People need better options. People need a real solution. And that's exactly why on this show every week, I open up 20 spots for listeners who are ready to finally get some real answers about what's actually going on in their spine. And it's not easy. I'll start there. It's not easy to find the root cause and develop a plan of attack. It takes more schooling, more analysis, more technology, more equipment, more training for the doctors. And because of that, it's not the easy route. It's not the convenient route. It's not the cheapest route. But I'll tell you right now, what I've seen is the route for restoration. And that's what a lot of people are looking for right now. And they aren't finding it in the conventional model. And that's exactly why I open up spots in the office called Restructured, because people deserve that answer and they're not getting it. And there's a barrier of entry. And sometimes that barrier of entry is simply knowledge. And sometimes that barrier of entry is cost. When I say it's not the cheapest option, the new patient examination and consultation and x-rays and scans and the report of findings that we do, in all, that total visit would come out to over $250. But for the length of this show, and it's during the show that we offer this, we do the entire evaluation, we do the entire consultation, including the x-rays if that's what it takes. We do it all for just $88. So $88 gets you the full workup, the consultation, the examination, the imaging, if it's called for, and really an honest answer about whether this type of care might be right for you or not. And I say, or not intentionally, because we're not going to waste your time. And I know you're not going to waste ours. We're going to give you a straightforward answer about exactly what your problem is and what it would take to correct. But you got to get a hold of us during the show. So let me give you the way to do that. You simply text in the keyword WIBC. It lets us know that you're listening to this show on WIBC to 317-749-0677. And that lets us know that you're listening and when you are listening. So right now, text in 317-749-0677 and text in the keyword WIBC, and that qualifies you for the discount. Now, you're going to get a text back from a real person. The first part is automated. The second part is a real person. She's going to reach out and help you find a time that actually works for your schedule. Whether that's before work or on lunch or after work, when the kids are in bed, regardless, we've got times available for the next week. And I want to be specific about what that full workup actually means. I don't want any vague promises. You're going to sit down with one of our doctors. You're going to walk through your actual history, when it started, what makes it better, what makes it worse, what you've tried before. And then a hands-on exam of your spine, looking specifically for the alignment issues that could be adding stress and pressure at the disc level. And if it's warranted, x-rays taken right here in the office. So we can see the actual structure instead of just guessing from a description. At the end of it, you're going to get real answers. We're going to talk through what the problem is. You'll come back on a separate visit, and we're going to talk through what the full plan of attack looks like. Now, my only ask, and I don't ask a lot of my patients, but the one thing I do ask is that if you make an appointment, here's my only ask, please keep it. Otherwise, you're taking that spot from somebody who could have really used our help. So text in 317-749-0677. Keyword there is WIBC. I'm Dr. Nick Wilson. This is the Restructured Health Hour. Short break. We'll be right back.
18: I'm Stephen Michael Kinn.
19: And I'm Ann Kinn.
18: So we've been going about 6 years. I got to the point I couldn't even walk around the block. I was in such pain. My family doctor, I asked him what I could do about it, and he says, deal with it. So I was looking for a way to try something different, but I never thought of seeing a chiropractor.
19: And I just basically came along for the ride. The way we look, the way we feel, we have got so much energy. He's in so much a better mood all the time.
18: I'm 73 years old and I'm in very, very good health. I'm in better health by far than I was 6 years ago.
19: And like we told Dr. Wilson, we'll come here forever.
20: 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Again, that's 317-749-0677. 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This is Jessica, and we look forward to seeing you soon.
17: Well, you're listening to the Restructured Health Hour. I'm your host, Dr. Nick Wilson, and we are talking about disc problems, discs in the spine, herniated, bulging, degenerated discs. And if you've ever dealt with it, man, it's horrible. It's not fun. It could be debilitating. In fact, it affects so many people. 4 in 10 Americans have it. And that number is astounding to me, that so many people are walking around with debilitating, uncomfortable, problematic lower back pain. Knowing statistically how many people don't have to be suffering with that problem, I've watched it conservatively, no drugs, no surgery, get over or restore their spine and spinal disc problems. I've watched it. And the reality is that you might be one of those people who are suffering, or maybe you know somebody who is struggling themselves, and maybe, just maybe, that's unnecessary. I'll give you an example. Let me tell you about a patient of ours named Denise. Denise actually heard this show. I've been doing this show for over a decade. And she was in the same situation that we're talking about right now. She called in. She's in her early 50s. She'd been carrying a herniated disc diagnosis for about 3 years now. Her pain management doctor had her on medications every few months. There was another epidural injection. And every one of those injections, quote, worked. I'm doing air quotes right now. They worked, if you define work by the pain going away for a little bit. But that's all. The pain would go away for just a little bit. And that's really common, by the way. The injection, you know, they tend to lose their effectiveness over time. Why? Because it's masking the problem. It's not getting to the real cause of it. But eventually these things wear off. And after a handful of times of doing that, she had an appointment and they said, well, now we're talking about surgery. And when she came in to see us, we took x-rays, and you might wonder, why take x-rays of the whole spine for a disc problem that's specifically L5 in the lower back? Here's the reason why. Because we're not just looking at the disc in isolation, we're looking at the alignment of the entire spine, top to bottom, and whether that alignment is creating extra pressure on the nerve at that specific level. It's a holistic view. And that's exactly what we found in Denise. There was a significant misalignment in her lower back that was above the area that was herniated. If we're just to do a snapshot of just that one individual area, L5-S1, then we probably would have missed what was actually causing her problem. And it was adding significant, constant, I'd say ongoing pressure right at that disc level that was herniated. And it wasn't just the disc bulge itself, by the way, that was causing her pain. It was the disc bulge plus a spine that was out of alignment, which is compounding the problem. It's probably what set up the disc bulge in the first place. So we started correcting the underlying misalignment, and we got her onto a course of spinal decompression to take the direct mechanical pressure off of that disc. Spinal decompression is amazing for discs. And when you combine that with neurospinal care, with alignment, it is awesome for overall rest from really getting full healing. Sleep is the time that you heal. So yeah, her mood got better. Of course it got better. And when it came time for her to go back in for her pain management appointment with her pain management doctor, you know, it was already the injection that had already been pre-scheduled. She canceled it. She didn't need it anymore. And there's so many people out there struggling exactly like Denise was right now and today, they don't have to. And they don't even know this option exists. And that's the part that really bothers me, because most people never hear. But it's the missing link in almost every back pain story that I come across week after week, especially in my line of work in my clinic. It's not just a disc problem. It's a pressure problem. It's a nervous system problem. And you've got to look at it from both a nervous system alignment and compression way of analysis. You've got to start with, hey, there might be an upstream cause to this that's setting this whole thing up and causing it to continue to degenerate, by the way. But also have hope for an upstream solution, that there's potentially an upstream solution that can really make a big difference. And so many people are robbed of that because they're not given the information or the education necessary. Your spine is not a stack of bones just holding you up so you don't fall over. It's the housing for your entire nervous system. Your spinal cord runs right down the middle of it. And the nerve roots branch off at every single level, all the way down through your hips, your legs, into your feet. The same thing at the top from the neck goes down into the shoulders, into the arms, into the hands. When a disc herniates, it's not only about that piece of disc material that's pushing out where it shouldn't be. It's about what that material is doing to the nerves and the nerve root and the nervous system right where it exits the spine. That's why a problem sitting in your lower back can show up as pain or numbness or that pins and needles type feeling all the way down into your foot, or even weakness where your leg just doesn't want to cooperate anymore. That's not your imagination. And it's not just getting older either, by the way. It's a nerve that is under real, mechanical, measurable pressure. So we get people in our office all the time who tells us, well, Dr. Wilson, I've done physical therapy. I stretch every single morning. I, you know, lost the weight that my doctor told me to lose, but I'm still in pain. Why? And here's the missing link that nobody explained to them. If there is still pressure sitting on that nerve, no amount of stretching, no amount of yoga, no amount of curcumin, there's no pill, potion, or lotion that will be your magic fix. You've got to get to the cause. Because if you're treating the muscles around the problem instead of actually getting to the heart of the source of pressure, you can have the strongest core in the room. You can have the biggest muscles, but you're going to still be in agony. You're still going to have problems if that nerve is being injured. And that's why neurospinal care with decompression, it matters. It matters a lot, because true spinal decompression, what it does, if you're unfamiliar with that term, it creates a gentle, controlled negative pressure inside of the disc, almost like a vacuum effect. It pulls the disc material back away from the nerve. It takes the mechanical pressure off and gives your body the actual environment it needs to heal that area. So instead of just managing around it forever with medication or injections, what it does is it helps to create restoration. And I want to bust a myth right now that I hear, and I hear this one constantly, almost every week. The moment people hear the word herniated, they assume surgery is their only option. That's a lie. You've been lied to if you've been told that. What a lot of people don't realize, and their surgeon usually doesn't sit down and explain this either, is that herniated disc material can actually shrink back down on its own over time. That's not something I made up. That's been documented in the medical literature for decades. Your body has a real biological ability to reabsorb that displaced material once the mechanical pressure and the inflammation around it starts coming down. Now, is surgery sometimes necessary? Sure, in certain cases, absolutely it is. But it should never be the first stop on the list. It should be the last resort after you've actually given your body a real, honest shot to do what it was designed to do, which is heal. And if you're listening to this right now, maybe you're in your car or your kitchen and you're thinking, man, I really should have this looked at. And maybe you've not heard of this approach before, or maybe you've not given it a shot, or maybe you've not had it looked at from a conservative restoration approach. Well, here's my advice to you, unsolicited. Don't put it off another week. Because here's what happens to most people that I run into, and I see it constantly. It's this law of diminishing intentions sets in. You tell yourself, man, I know I need to deal with this. I'll get to it tomorrow. And tomorrow comes, and then you say, well, you know, I've got so much going on. I'll get to it the next day. And the next day comes, and you know where this goes. Somehow, you know, something else grabs your attention, and 3 months go by, and you haven't made a single call, and yet the issue continues to get worse and worse. This is the law of diminishing intentions that happens to everyone when it comes to their health. I was a personal trainer before I became a neurospinal structural specialist and functional medicine practitioner. It's the Lodi monster. Law of diminishing intentions. Lodi. Don't let the Lodi monster creep in. That's my advice to you. Because reality is that we let things go and it gets worse. So here's my, again, unsolicited advice is take action. Take action now while hopefully it's still simple. Maybe your situation is not simple right now. That's okay too. We see some of the worst of the worst. Grab your phone right now, wherever you are, and simply take that first step. Hedge against the Lodi monster. Fight him off with as big of a stick as you can find. And text in. text in the number 317-749-0677. If you type the word WIBC, that says, hey, I was listening to the show called Restructured Health Hour on the station WIBC, and that tells us that you are eligible for the discounted examination. So we open up 20 spots for just $88 during this show, and that is a discount from the typical, which is $250 for the initial examination, consultation, any scans or x-rays that we need. We do all of that for $88 for radio winners. So if you're one of the 20 radio winners during this show, you'll be eligible for that appointment time. Now, the only thing that I ask of you is that if you get one of the 20 spots, is for you to keep it. So we take a deposit for that spot. And listen, we're going to tell you if we can help you or not. If we can't, we're going to be straightforward with you. We're going to tell you that. But if we can, we're going to let you know that too. We're not going to waste

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3: Well, welcome back to the Healthiest Hour on the Radio. I'm Dr. Nick Wilson. This is the number one natural health show and here in Indianapolis. And today we are talking about bulging discs, herniated discs, and degenerated discs. Oh my. Yep, we're talking about the pain and the numbness and the fear that comes with that diagnosis and what you can actually do about it instead of just sit around waiting for another pill or injection or surgery of your spine. If you've ever struggled with shooting pain down your leg or numbness into your foot or shooting pain into your arms or your hands, or you've got a family history of chronic back trouble, or you're just plain tired of living around your pain instead of actually living your life, this is the show for you. So listen up close, take some notes, because lower back pain is the number one cause of disability on planet Earth, ahead of every other condition out there. And it's up to 64% of people, pain-free people, are walking around with a disc problem sitting in their spine right now, just waiting for that thing to pop. It's silent until it's not silent. And we think that it just happened overnight, yet the problem was brewing for years, sometimes even decades. But you don't have to be a statistic. You were made, I believe, in the image of God, and your body is designed to heal itself when you give it the right circumstances, or what I say in my book, Reclaim Vitality, the right environment to heal. So if you get to the root cause, the actual problem, instead of just chasing that symptom, your body can come back to life. You can get your life back if you get to the cause of the problem. And the problem is, so many people are struggling here, and this is where people fail, is that they either weren't told the truth about the body's ability to heal, or they started going down a road that was taking them further and further away from getting to the cause and restoration. So let me tell you why the current system keeps failing people like this, and it's over and over again. It's why I wrote the book, Reclaim Vitality. It's why I started my practice over a decade ago called Restructured. It's because of this. You go in with, call it simple low back pain, and it's just a pill. Here, take a muscle relaxer. And when that wears off, or when the pain comes back, and now it's an injection. And then it's another injection a few months later when the first one wears off. And eventually, when none of that holds, now we're talking about surgery. And one back surgery often leads to another down the road, because the level right next to it, above or below, that was operated on, ends up carrying all the extra stress that segment was never designed to handle. And now they're not fixing

0: discs. They're managing your decline and hoping you don't ask too many questions. They'll get frustrated by you when you do that. And look, I understand why this happens. The system is built by the Rockefellers, by the way, around 15-minute appointments in a prescription pad. And nobody in that room has the time and, frankly, the training to sit down and ask the right questions. Is there mechanical pressure on the nerve here, and what does that actually look like? Or is there an inflammatory problem that is not just a lack of cortisol steroids in the bloodstream or a deficiency of gabapentin at birth? No one sits down and talks about, hey, what does it actually look like to handle this without drugs, without surgery? Those questions, they don't fit inside of the model. So instead, everyone gets pretty much the three-step playbook, regardless of what's actually causing their pain. And the playbook ends in the operating room, typically. So I want to share a story with you. You know, this was a patient who was referred into our office by a friend of his. His name's Marcus. He had a history of sciatica running all the way down into his leg, into his foot, to the point where he couldn't stand at his job for more than just a few minutes at a time without needing to sit down and really, he would say, catch his breath. Traditional treatment, all the pills and the generic physical therapy that was almost entirely dictated by an insurance company who has no idea about Marcus or his current circumstances, but of course the treatment was entirely dictated by that, didn't touch it. He was still miserable. And he was frustrated, rightfully so. And honestly, he was starting to lose hope that anything can work for him. You know, and here's a guy, he's in his mid-40s. When we checked his spine, we found significant compression and pressure on the nerve root right where it exits the lower back. And through a neurospinal chiropractic approach, a corrective approach, and adding in spinal decompression working together, we were able to gradually take that pressure, it was mechanical pressure on the disc itself, take it off of the nerve and let his body return to normal function. What's amazing is that the first symptom that Marcus said that he experienced level, and since starting care, Marcus has had zero episodes of that shooting pain down into his leg, zero. And this doesn't happen because we, you know, gave him a stronger medication or talked him into more invasive procedure. It happened because we found and addressed the actual source of the pressure, the real cause of the problem. And then we let his body do what it was actually designed to do, which is heal. That's the normal state of the body, is healing. It looks to heal at all times. If you fall down right now and you scrape your knee, guess what? Your body goes to work to heal you. You don't have to think about that. You're right now, if you go out into the sun and it's hot outside and your body, you know, does what it does, regulates. It brings your temperature down. Why? It starts to sweat. It starts to do things that it would lower your body temperature because it's always trying to find homeostasis, a balance point, the healing point. It's working for you. So why do we question it when it comes to medicine? We take our problems into the place that specializes in drugs and surgery and say, hey, here's my issues. Have at it. And they say, well, listen, you're broken, you're damaged, you're in need of medications, and we just accept these things. We say, well, I guess so. They're really smart, and they went to school for a lot of years, and they understand anatomy and physiology and chemistry and all these things, and so I just need to blindly trust them. You're not trusting yourself enough. Trust yourself, your instincts, your knowledge, your understanding, what you can see with your own eyes is that your body heals given the right circumstances. There's simply something that is interfering with your body's ability to do that. Now, what we do is we're not treating the pain itself directly. We're not giving pain medications, and it's actually not the point. And I want you to be really, I want to be really clear, and I want you to have a fullness of understanding about this. The point is removing the interference so your body can do what it does, do its job to heal, function, and repair the way that it was built to. Anytime there's interference in that master control system, there are going to be effects downstream. And honestly, you can't always predict exactly what symptoms are going to show up. That's why two people can have the exact same disc herniation on an MRI and have two completely different symptoms, two completely different outcomes. It depends on what else is going on in that spine around it. And here's my tip for today. And I say some version of this pretty much every week, but it's that important. Don't wait for things to get worse before you check under the hood. Don't wait for the wheels to start shaking on the bus, for the whole thing to rattle apart before you decide it's finally time to check the alignment. Take control of your health today while you still have options, instead of just waiting for the choice to be made for you. And today, right now, during this show, we're offering a full neurospinal evaluation, consultation, hands-on exam, x-rays when they're needed, scans in the office, an honest, candid assessment about where you are. And typically, listen, if you were to go into a local hospital and get all of this done, you're thinking about thousands of dollars of expenses. It's not that much. It's $250 in our clinic. We're on the northwest side of Indianapolis, just off of 465 in Michigan. But during the radio show, we offer a discount for radio listeners. We do the full workup for just $88. And we're doing this for 20 listeners. We call them radio winners during this show. And all you have to do is prove that you were listening to it during this show. So you text in the keyword WIBC to 317. I'm giving the number right now, 317-749-0677. And the keyword that you text in is WIBC. That's the station that we're on right now. 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You text in 317-749-0677. You're going to get a text back. The first one's automated, and then you get a live person for you to schedule your own appointment. My only ask is that if you claim one of those 20 spots, please just, the only thing that I ask is keep the appointment. That's why we ask for the deposit, because otherwise you're going to take that spot from somebody who could have really used our help. And here's the thing that I really want you to hear and understand directly from me. My goal is to give you answers. My goal is to provide solutions. But if this is something that we're not going to be able to help you with, we're going to talk to you about that. You're going to meet with a real doctor, one of my team members. We're going to talk about what the problem actually is. And if there's something that we can help you with, we're going to talk about that too. If we can't help you, we're going to tell you that too. We're not going to waste your time. And I know you're not going to waste ours. So here's the number, 317-749-0677. Text the keyword WIBC. You're listening to the Restructured Health Hour. I'm your host, Dr. Nick Wilson. We'll be right back.
1: I'm Stephen Michael Kinn.
2: And I'm Ann Kinn.
1: So we've been going about 6 years. I got to the point, I couldn't even walk around the block. I was in such pain. My family doctor, I asked him what I could do about it, and he says, deal with it. So I was looking for a way to try something different, but I never thought of seeing a chiropractor.
2: And I just basically came along for the ride. The way we look, the way we feel, we have got so much energy. He's in so much a better mood all the time.
1: I'm 73 years old and I'm in very, very good health. I'm in better health by far than I was 6 years ago.
2: And like we told Dr. Wilson, we'll come here forever.
3: 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Again, that's 317-749-0677. And the word that you will text in is WIBC. This is Jessica, and we look forward to seeing you soon.
0: Well, welcome back to the show. We've got a bit more time here, so I want to come at this from maybe a completely different angle for just a minute here, because there's one word that scares a lot of people more than just about anything else they're going to hear in the doctor's office. And for some reason, that word herniation, they think immediately surgery. And really, that's not the reality. I want to tell you right now, as clearly as I can, it's just not true. And it's actually nowhere close to the whole story of when you have a spinal disc problem, be it a bulging disc or herniated disc, or maybe you have a degenerated disc or degenerative disc disease. It's not actually a disease, but you have a disc that is degenerated, and yet they'll call it a disease. Here's what almost nobody's going to sit down and explain to you, is that your nervous system is the master control system of your entire body, and it's not just the disc itself there on that MRI report that's a problem. It's about what's actually happening to the nerve signal that runs through or around that area. When there's mechanical pressure on a nerve root from a herniated disc, or when the vertebrae around it are misaligned and adding even more compression on top of that, all of a sudden that signal is getting irritated or disrupted. And the message that is being sent from your brain to that part of your body and back, that's not going to get through the way that it was supposed to. And sometimes that disruption shows up as pain. Sometimes it's numbness. It can show up as weakness in the leg. It can also come about in things like digestive problems that you might not have connected to your back. But here's the truth, and here's the great news, is that spinal disc problems like a herniation or bulged disc, that they can reabsorb, they can heal, given the right circumstances. You're not told this in traditional medicine. Conventional medicine rarely discusses this fact, is that these things can heal on their own if you give it the right circumstances. Now, I'm not telling you just to strengthen your core and leave the disc problem there. Now, don't get me wrong, a strong core matters, and I'm not telling you to stop doing your exercises, but a strong core sitting on top of a spine that's misaligned is still going to compress the nerve root. It's like putting a stronger engine in a car with a bent frame, maybe. You can rev it up, you can have all the horsepower in the world, but it's still not going to get you where you want to go, and eventually that thing is going to break down. So you get the point. The hip, the opposite knee, the shoulder, all of those things are going to compromise. It's going to move if the original problem is not addressed. You have to address the alignment and the pressure at its core. Everything else you're doing, the exercise, the stretching, the ergonomic chair, the supplements, you know, it's going to work a whole lot better if you have the right foundation and the foundational piece is actually corrected. And I'll give you an example of this. I've got a patient, her name, now, you know, sometimes I use patient names disguised, right? So this is an example of this. She's an active patient in our office. I'm going to call her Karen. She came into our office, though, originally very skeptical, arms were crossed, practically the whole first visit. And her surgeon had already told her, in no uncertain terms, that surgery was the only option left on the table for her. And she had been on muscle relaxers for years, just trying to get through an ordinary day. And she figured, honestly, that a conservative approach, chiropractor, I mean, she supposedly went to the best of the best. And she's like, I don't know if this is going to work. A friend convinced me to come in, said I need to give this a shot. So here she is. Now, skeptical as she might have been, still, we're going to go through the normal process. We're going to check her spine carefully. And when we did, we found misalignment in her lower back that had been adding direct ongoing pressure right at the exact level of her herniation. And we also found a secondary misalignment further up in her mid-back that was adding to the overall tension that's going to run through her nervous system and through her spine. One problem was probably compounding the other. And there's really no way of looking at this and saying you can, hey, separate what's above and below. No, it's all working together in a holistic way. And the first thing that Karen asked was, why didn't my surgeon talk to me about that? Now, listen, you are going to be an expert at the thing that you have expertise in. And in this case, drugs and surgery is the training. And so with your hammer, everything is going to look like a nail. If you treat people in a conservative way, you're going to look for the conservative option. When your specialty is correction, when your specialty is restoration from a natural health lens, that's the thing that you're going to look for. And I understand this. I wrote the book called Reclaim Vitality. It's a guide to exit conventional medicine and live naturally. So I tend to look at the body as an opportunity to get your health back, to increase vitality in the body, not as a mechanical structure that's inevitably going to break down and decline as you age. I look at the body very differently. My doctors are trained to look at the body from that perspective. And the reality is how you view the body and your worldview is going to wildly dictate your outcome. And we started Karen on a course of neurospinal care and spinal decompression. Spinal decompression is amazing for spinal disc problems, especially when you combine it with neurospinal alignment care. We are working to take the pressure off gradually, a very controlled, methodical way, level by level, so her disc could have room to restore itself. Within a few weeks, her pain had dropped enough that she could finally sleep through the night again without having to wake up every couple of hours and shift positions. And when she went back in for her scheduled follow-up imaging for her, with her surgeon, the surgery that she was calendared for was pushed off because she was functioning so well. And then she pushed off it again, and inevitably she canceled the surgery because there was actually measurable documented improvements in the exact disc level. So Karen's own surgeon saw it with their own MRI. And Karen's story is not really that unique, by the way. We see some version of this all the time in the clinic. And what stuck with me, though, about Karen is what she said on her way out that day. She said, nobody had ever offered to just listen and look and not just tell her what to do. Every appointment she had before ours started with an assumption that was pretty much already made after looking at her MRI that she was destined for surgery. Ours started with an x-ray and a scan and an actual conversation about what it showed and what the opportunity was. That seems like maybe a small difference on paper, but man, it makes such a difference. It, for her specifically, it made all the difference in the world for her. And so if that sounds like you or maybe somebody you love, maybe they're suffering unnecessarily or maybe struggling with their health and they've not really been given a whole lot of options other than drugs and surgery as the only answer. Listen, I want you to hear this clearly from me. Maybe there's a different way. And I don't know that for sure for you, if this is going to work. I don't know that for your friend or your family member that may be suffering or struggling that decade now. We have a lot of experience to tell us if we're going to be able to help you or not. That's why I offer the neurospinal evaluation for radio winners. That's the consultation, the x-rays if they're needed, the scans, and it's a real honest assessment about whether spinal decompression and neurospinal care is going to be right for you. Typically, that visit would be around $250, but we do it for $88 for radio winners. Now, we only take 20 during this show, and you've got to indicate that you were listening during the show. When you text in, you'll use the keyword WIBC for that. And you're going to get a real answer from someone. Initially, it's an automated response. And then you're going to get a real person that's going to help you schedule a time. We're on the northwest side of Indianapolis, right off of 465 and Michigan Road. And you text in the keyword WIBC to 317-749-0677. I'll give the number here again in a moment. But my only ask before you text in, and I really don't ask much of my patients, is that if you claim one of those spots, if you're a radio winner, my only ask is that you show up. Because if you don't, it's going to take the spot from somebody who could have really used our help. So we take a deposit to hold that appointment time, and then you get the special discount of $88. Now here's the number, 317-749-0677. I'll slow down, 317-749-0677. And that key word that you text in is WIBC. It's the name of the station that you're listening to right now. You'll come in, we'll do the full examination, the full assessment, we'll do a full health history, and we'll get all of the necessary information to then be able to make a call, make a judgment of whether we're going to be able to help you or not. You'll come back on a separate visit, and we'll go through a full plan of attack. If we believe we can help you, we'll go through all of that and make sure that you have everything you need to not only make an informed decision, but hopefully to make sure that you get back on the right track to get your health back. And that's why I started Restructure. That's why I do this radio show. So the number is 317-749-0677. Keyword is WIBC. You are listening to the Restructured Health Hour. I'm your host, Dr. Nick Wilson. Born and raised a Hoosier right here in Indianapolis. Northwest side of Indianapolis is where my private practice is. We're a group of doctors who are on a mission to help as many people relieve unnecessary sickness and suffering and hurt as possible. The Indianapolis area would look wildly different if we were to collectively believe the body can heal, trust its healing process, and start to remove the interferences that get in the way from it doing its job. That's a message that I hope gets maybe imprinted maybe a better message, a shortened message on my tombstone. It's the drum I've been beating for over a decade. It's why I wrote the book, Reclaim Vitality, A Guide to Exit Conventional Medicine and Live Naturally, because I've seen it firsthand. I've experienced it myself. My family lives it. And if you give it a shot, I believe it can change and transform your life too. Hey, make it a great rest of your day. Be intentional. Make it a great rest of your life. We'll see you next time.

0: Hi, I'm Denise. Well, I've had two fusion surgeries, one in the neck, one in the low back due to my occupation, which was a school bus driver for 17 years. I was having headaches every day when I would drive. I had hip pain. I was driving in my car and heard Dr. Wilson talking about what they do here. I just had to come and check it out. It's helped me live without pain, which makes you younger automatically. It just definitely helps you feel good about yourself. And if pain comes up, I know exactly what to do, and they're very helpful and specific on what I can do to get back to the balance.
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4: 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My name is Randy Cook. Each week I sit down here with Greg Ehler and we talk through some of the issues of retirement. We talk about some of the things that you might be aware of, some of the things you might not be, and we kind of point out some of those things in the financial industry that are kind of working against you and try to find a way around. Greg, how are you doing today?
7: I'm all right, Randy. You know, there's a time in my life where I was like, yeah, let's have parties at the Ehler house. That's, you see, open season. I love having a full house. And that was like, you know, it was great, you know, in my 30s and, you know, maybe in my early 40s. But now, you know, it's harder. I'm in a business group in that is out of Toronto, and I had some really good Canadian buddies that I always see when I go to the thing. So we had their families over. And it's just a lot of kids all day for two. Maybe it's the fact that I really – really only like my kids? Is that
4: that's thing? Possible. Yeah.
7: I don't know. I feel like I'm a pretty good Uncle Greg. I like to let them, you know, run around the house and eat bad food, watch movies they're not supposed to watch, go out and, you know, shoot Nerf guns. But like, I just want you to listen. That's all. Like, you know, you just want a little bit of respect as an adult. Remember how scared you were as an adult? Like, I remember like not being able to talk to my dad and my uncles when they're playing poker. Like, kids just don't care anymore. I mean, they'll just jump on your table, do a little dance and be like, what? And I'm like, don't make me parent your kids because Uncle Greg will still bring the wooden spoon thunder. He will. So it wasn't as rejuvenating because the dog days of summer. It was a beautiful weekend in terms of weather. So it was nice to see those guys. And obviously their kids are, you know, they're okay. I got a message. I'm always fascinated with the emboldened social media loser. Let's just call him the social media loser. Like there was a time where humans acted normal, right? Like there was just a bunch of normal humans that acted normal with, like, you know, no one would ever walk up to you and say something obnoxious. But because of the internet now, you have just a bunch of losers, and the loserdom has transcended millennials. I think they were the ones to embrace loserism first, because you could hide behind your computer, right? Like there was no repercussions of saying whatever you wanted. And, you know, I launched Fire Your Financial Advisor book, like, I don't know, it was like 4 or 5 years ago. So as part of the things that we do across the country is we send my book out to retirees, and we just send it out, and we're just like, hey, whatever. We don't ask for anything in return. It's just like, hey, we fire it out there. And if it lands, it lands. We think it's an important book. We think it helps people. You know, people seem to like it. But you always get these lunatics that are angry. We've had people take a power saw, cut it in half, and mail it back to me.
8: Wow.
7: We've had people take a drill and drill a hole in it. We've had people take a old book and switch covers and mail it back. We had someone come in the office and throw it at one of our reception people. And just recently, an old grumpy lady from Pittsburgh, like, she's like Pitt Sustainability. I'm sure she's like a lonely cat lady, divorcee, or no one loved her. Yeah, I looked her up. Yes, I did. Cause it's just one of those times I normally never engage, but she reeked of loserism and didn't have a life. And of course she made a long diatribe on my post from like 6 years ago on LinkedIn, and I'm never on LinkedIn. Spoiler alert for everybody. I'm never on it, but I got an alert that someone commented on something, and she was like, I didn't want this book, nor did I ever ask for it. How do I get it back to you? And I'm not going to reply to her, but like, what a psycho. Like you took the time to look me up, find a book that it was actually, you know, you didn't message just me directly. You found like the old posting from 6 years ago about this book. And then you made a point to like, just throw it away, lady. Mm-hmm. I don't care. Like, stop being such a loser. By the way, nobody to talk to. The only person she has to talk to is LinkedIn strangers. Loser alert. Hit the button. If you're thinking about, you know, being a, you know, an internet hero, and like, just know that Greg's like, you're a loser. I instantly will know that you're a loser. You have no friends. Your family doesn't love you. You probably eat Christmas and Thanksgiving by yourself. That lady checks all those boxes. The only people that bring her comfort are her 17 cats. I know it. She's a cat lady. So if you think twice, I mean, it doesn't help you. You're not giving a gotcha. I mean, a 65-year-old woman like looking up on LinkedIn saying, what do I do with this book? I don't know, lady. Use it as a table weight. I don't know. Give it away. Throw it away. Like, do you call Donato's when they send you, like, or Kroger's, when they send you coupons where you're like calling the CEO, I didn't ask for these coupons. Would you like me to send them back to you? You get junk mail every day in the mail. Just throw it away and leave me alone. I don't need this, Randy. I don't need this stress in my life. I've got 5-year-olds in club soccer. I am already on the edge.
8: Greg Ehler touching a nerve in the financial industry and elsewhere, obviously. Well, if you would love a copy of Fire Your Financial Advisor, we can make that happen for you. If you want it, we'll send it to you. All right. We'll talk about that coming up a little bit later on. All right. It is an interesting time right now when you start to look at financial media. There are all sorts of people out there saying, oh, the end of the world is coming. The market is going to crash. And if it does, Motley Fool has this advice for you. This is the best move that investors can make. Two simple words. Stay invested. Keep investing. You know, when I think about that, Greg, that's good, you know, advice for people who are in their 30s and 40s and maybe early 50s. But at the same time, maybe not for the people who listen to this show. So let's ask this question. Should retirees, people who are probably, you know, they're after their career, they still have money, should they be buying the dip when the market goes down? Ooh, push more money in if they have those kind of funds available. Should we be that active?
7: You know, this is a tough one because it's way more complicated than people, you know, it's not just buying equities or having a certain degree of risk in your portfolio. It's actually more complicated than that. But it's also much simpler. And I'll explain how Greg, that doesn't make any sense. Those contradict each other. No, they don't. The nuances of investing is complicated, right? There's people in Wall Street that, you know, are quants, that are geniuses, right? They can make numbers move all over the table. They can see the future and they never get it right, right? Like, so when you look at this, I know I'm going to do it. I'm going to entertain you do-it-yourselfers and the people that invest all the time. You ready? Greg's going to throw you a bone here.
8: Mm-hmm.
7: So statistically speaking, when I think of buy the dip, I'm going to compare that to the most other popular theory of investing in terms of when to buy. Dollar cost averaging, right? DCA. When you see dollar cost averaging, for those of you that don't know it, It's essentially saying, I don't care what's going on. I'm going to periodically, once a week, once a month, whatever your period is, I'm just going to buy the stock market at that time. I'm going to buy the S&P 500 or I'm going to buy stock, whatever your flavor of ice cream is. But dollar cost averaging is about a disciplined approach to ignore all of the noise, ignore all of the urge to buy the dip, and just be consistent. Just be consistent. And statistically speaking, if you look up anything more, you know, if you look up any of the numbers, dollar cost averaging beats buy the dip universally almost every time over time. Mm-hmm. And if you look at the reasons why, is because when people are sitting on cash or they're sitting on assets that they're waiting to buy the dip, they're losing returns. Right. So you're hoping to hit that home run buy the dip moment on a stock or an index or a market, and you're holding it. Well, that money may not be getting any return or very low return, right? Maybe it's in a money market or it's in cash or wherever you're keeping it. So you're losing that opportunity cost. And that is why it breaks. The buy the dip theory doesn't work over long periods of time because of all of the lost opportunity when your money's on the sidelines. Okay. So in theory, if you're going to play the I'm going to pick when to get in and out of the market and I'm going to do all these things, then, you know, dollar cost averaging, statistically speaking, is a more sound philosophy to adhere to. So you should do your research and talk to the people that, you know more than this than hopefully most of you do. But it telling everybody how smart they are and how much better they are than they don't need a financial person. It's all just Vegas, baby. It's Vegas. It's just Vegas, right? And at the end of the day, if you're trying to maximize returns, that's great. Golden Reserve doesn't do that. I'm not trying to get every drop out of the turnip blood, right? Like I'm just not, that we're not in that business. Cause in reality, I know statistically speaking that you're not going to do anything more in retirement. So why would I take exceptionally more risk without any ROI? I know if you get a 25% year return, you're not going to go on 25% more trips the next year. You're not going to go on 25% more home improvements. You know, you're not going to spend more on your, you know, you're not going to do any of those things, statistically speaking. But if the market drops 25%, you are going to cut things out of your life. And retirement is finite. You only get so many spins on this beautiful world, Randy.
9: Mm-hmm.
7: So many spins. And every year is precious in retirement. Why would you want to lose one over something that has no upside? Now, do not confuse what I'm saying. I'm not saying I don't want you to make some returns and make some money, but I'm not going to do it at the expense of common sense. At the expense of common sense. No one drives 120 miles an hour to the grocery store to get Grater's ice cream. Black cherry chip is fire. I mean, pure nails. It's the best ice cream on the planet. But it's going to be there if I drive 25. And I got to take an extra 3 minutes to get there. Think of your retirement the same way. Why would I speed during the most important financial decisions of my life, only because there's been no cops on the road the last 10 or 15 years to pull you over? And if you want to really, really understand how fast you're going, because when you do get a ticket or you do crash, it will hurt. You'll feel foolish. Not because the person never feels foolish who has to go out and fight for every penny to feed their family. And then crashes because they had no other options. That person that had to fight for every inch never feels bad by taking risks because they had to do that to survive. But when you take a bunch of risks that has no value and then you crash your car or you get a speeding ticket all because you're trying to get a 20% return that really meant nothing to anybody in your family or you, you feel foolish. You feel embarrassed. You feel greedy. You don't feel good. It's like, speaking of ice cream, it's like when you eat the whole pint of Grater's ice cream. You feel sick. Sick to your stomach. I can't believe I did this. What happened? Well, you didn't listen to Greg. Let's start there. There's a happy medium where you can take very limited risk and still have the upside of getting 10% years. I just don't think we need 20s. At the expense of losing 40% of your assets or half your assets. That doesn't math for me because you know you only have a finite time. You have your 60s and 70s to rock out. Now, if you're an 80s rock outer, more power to you. But statistically speaking, you just do less. You start getting your 80s, you do a little less in retirement. That's just the math. So So you got 20 years to fill up your buckets of every golden year activity you could ever imagine. Why would you want investments to get in the way of that? Check out our market risk report right now. It will show you how fast you're going in retirement. It'll show you to the dollar what percentage is at risk on the roller coaster, what percentage is safe, and then what happens and how much you could lose in another downturn like 2009 or 10 or 2022. What happens in dollars if I crash? And then you can ask yourself, is it really worth it? I'm okay with 8, 9, 10% returns. If the market does well, if the market does poorly, I'm okay breaking even and not losing anything. That feels like a lot better roller coaster ride to me. And if those are things that you're interested in, let's start with just understanding how fast you're going, and then we can figure out the plan afterwards, Randy, because you can't decide if you want to buy the dip or do dollar cost averaging unless you know why you're taking that risk. And that's where this starts with our roadmap, starting by figuring out what the risk is.
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8: 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All right, Greg, Social Security, I know it's not really a super exciting conversation, but the fact that they tell us in just 6 years they're going to cut it back by 28%, that is concerning if you're going toward retirement. And we hope that Congress is going to do something about it. But the Cato Institute went out there with their microphones. They said, okay, what happens if they do cut it back by that amount? What are you going to do? Most people, 20%, had no idea what they were going to do. A lot of people had, they said, I don't know what I'm going to do. I guess I'm going to pay off more bills and give myself some more liquidity. I don't know. The average Social Security payment is now $1,800 a month, 28%. It's like $500. It's a lot to take when they talk about this cutback. So I know that you talk about this with people. Is this a hard number to come up with? I need 28% more income because that's what I'm going to lose. Is this a major concern of people? And is it a hard thing for you guys to work through?
7: So can we just, I'm going to talk politics, Randy.
8: Okay.
7: You're going to break my rule. I'm going to talk politics for a second. People always, you can assume, I don't ascribe to anything in life. I'm my own thing. That's just what I am. You know, I would say I'm a political Darwinist. I believe in working hard. I came from lower class to, my parents went to middle class, upper middle class. We built our life because we outworked everybody else. I like to think it was because we were smarter, but probably not. We just worked harder and just kept working. And I think I'm just so disgusted by everybody in Washington that, you know, I looked it up. We take in $5.25 trillion of taxes a year. Mm-hmm. I'll say it again. $5.25 trillion. If we can't figure out Social Security, what are we doing? What are our representatives doing on both sides of the aisle? Everyone's blaming each other, but it's both of them. You know, like I'm a pretty, you know, hard line. I like to take care of myself. I don't want to pay that much in taxes. I want the government to build the roads and protect me, but then I want it to leave me alone. I'm a Reagan conservative. Just get them away from me. And I'm probably a little bit of a JFK Democrat, I guess, because I like the idea of him saying people help themselves, not the government. Like that to me is the right mix. And we have gone completely crazy. Like the amount of fraud and money being wasted, the amount of overlook, and it's because it's not their money. Like what, as Americans, shouldn't we want more from our representatives? Like we've had the House, the Senate, and the presidency for 2 years and nothing's been done. We've had one bill. There seems to be so much low-hanging fruit, particularly in things like Social Security, healthcare. You know, all of these things are solvable if we start addressing the budget. But no one wants to address the budget because no one wants to cut welfare programs. That's like political suicide. They don't want to screw around with Social Security. They don't want to touch welfare, healthcare, and Social Security. Those are all like kill shots that no one – you can't win. Those are just two big behemoths until the whole thing crashes. So I'm just disappointed in our – political system, I guess, Randy. I read the paper every day and I just kind of skip the political stuff because it just bums me out.
8: Yeah.
7: I like the idea of being accountable for your family and your friends and working hard, but this seems like a complete miss. When you're bringing in $5.25 trillion, I think we only have roughly $2.5 trillion left in reserves for Social Security. I think you pay out like $1.5 trillion a year. It just bums me out that we're wasting all this money and not taking care of the people that put into the system, because I feel like I've put into the system for, I'll put in the system for 30 years and I won't get anything. You know, and that's okay. Fine. But just tell me. Like, tell me Social Security is going away. Tell me this is no longer a way of life. The baby boomers that are relying on it shouldn't have to guess. But I will say, can I get in trouble, Randy? Can I make everybody angry?
8: Go for it.
7: Let's
8: best part of the show coming up in 3, 2, 1, go.
7: It's not going to matter for our clients, the 20%. Mm-hmm. They're going to say it matters. It doesn't matter. In the scale of their retirement, it's a rounding error. People that have $500,000, million. Yeah. Oh, Greg, what are you talking about? I'm like, well, dude, you got $1 million. You know, you're going to make, like you said, you're going to make $1,500, you know, a month instead of 2,000 or whatever the rounding error is. Mm-hmm. These are the things that, you know, you're going to be shorted, you know, $6,000 a year. But your investments at $1 million making 6% a year are $60,000. Like, we know that the average person spends $60,000 or $70,000. It doesn't feel good. It doesn't feel fair, but does it really affect your retirement? I know a lot of financial advisors are going to say yes and try to sell you an income annuity. I think a lot of financial advisors are going to tell you that you need to get more returns out of the stock market so they can charge 1.5%. I think those are lies. I think those are opportunistic fear mongering that Social Security going backwards would stink, right? For a lot of people, it would hurt. But the reality, would it really upset apple carts and change the way people live their retirements? Absolutely not. Hmm. It might for a short term because people just instantly have to get used to it, but you just got to use your savings a little more. Believe it or not, folks, you're actually allowed to spend your principal. You're allowed to spend all this money you saved. You don't just have to live off the returns. You got $2 million. What are you doing? Trying to be the richest guy in the graveyard? Like, you're allowed to spend a little. You've only got 15 years of probably heavy spending at most. Like, the math doesn't math. People don't run out of money because, you know, they had more fun or they took $500 less Social Security. They run out of time. You run out of time in retirement. You don't run out of money. Unless you never saved. I'm not talking to people that didn't save, right? Like, there's that big issue. But Do I hope it doesn't happen? I'm not going to sit here and, like, you know, try to sell you something because of Social Security fears. I'm not going to try to sell you services, investment advice, or annuities to like use this as a bellwether, fear mongering, like, you know, battle cry. What I will tell you is it probably doesn't matter. But if you want to figure out and let me show you that it doesn't matter, let our retirement planners build your roadmap, Randy. Our income forecast shows you what your account balances will do based on your spending last year. Let's do a test one that takes $500 off your Social Security and see what it looks like in 25 years. Let's run the math. Let's let numbers be your guide versus feelings. And if the numbers still show that your accounts are growing, you should feel pretty safe to keep doing everything you want in retirement and more, which is our goal. It's why we don't charge a percentage fee. We don't sell income annuities. We work off a flat fee to hopefully inspire you to spend more in retirement. And we do this income forecast to get you to spend more and live more in retirement. And if you want us to run variables like what happens if Social Security goes away, what if it decreases, but we'll run it. And then we'll show you what your account values are in the next 25 years based on what you spent the previous year. So you can feel really good and comfortable about what life will happen if there is a change. That's the only way you can plan, is to not worry about what people...
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8: 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Okay, Yahoo Finance tells the story of a woman who inherited $300,000, and she was very disciplined, and she decided, "I'm not going to touch it." This was an inherited IRA, and she let it grow for 9 years, and the IRS couldn't be happier. Greg, what was, I mean, you got to admire somebody for putting the money away and saying, "I'll use it later." But 9 years in, this causes a problem. Tell us why.
7: So I think the confusion starts with how we perceive getting our IRA statements. We should start under the reality that it's not all our money. When someone gets a statement for $300,000, that's not all your money.
11: Mm-hmm.
7: That's hard because it's not how you look at it. It doesn't have a little section that says estimated tax value. It just says 300,000. The balance says 300,000. You're like, I have $300,000. No, you don't. It's like buying a house with a mortgage and then saying it's all yours. No, it's actually the bank's until you pay off the mortgage, right? You know, Randy, that's, there's a percentage. And as you pay off your mortgage, the house becomes more and more yours until you finally get it paid off. The IRA is no different, yet we don't view it that way. The house is ingrained that it's not ours, it's the bank's, because we know of people that have lost their house to the bank, right? Everyone knows of foreclosure.
11: Mm-hmm.
7: They've seen the signs. You've seen that. The super secret sauce of why people don't think of their IRAs like this is very simple. The IRA doesn't take most of their money until they're gone. Statistically speaking, you don't pay the big percentages to Uncle Sam till after you're gone. And it's people like this lady who inherits it that pays the tax bill. So when we're gaming the system here and we're thinking about how does IRA taxation work, I put a bunch of money in my, and we talk 401ks, same IRAs, 403bs, all these are pre-qualified accounts that you have not paid income tax. So when you take money out, it gets added to whatever income tax you have already. So maybe some Social Security if you retired. If you're working, it gets added to your other income, your W-2 income, and it's taxed the same way. It just gets added, and you get in the graduated tax rate that keeps going up the more income you have. Now, the challenge of this is that the government says you can wait till 73, or if you inherit it, you can wait 10 years. And soon that 73 is going to go to 75. So people are going to keep waiting longer, and that's why Uncle Sam wants you to do. People always fascinate me. People fascinate me, Randy, because when you look at this, people don't want to pay. They will put off paying Uncle Sam so that they can pay triple after they're dead. Seriously. They will literally avoid paying any tax bills in their life so that they pay triple. Their kids pay triple. And you're just like, what? You're like, yeah, you could pay, you know, you got $1 million IRA, you could pay $100,000 or you could pay $300,000. And they're like, well, as long as I don't have to deal with it, let my kids handle it. And I don't think that's how most baby boomers are wired. They're very good savers. They're good planners. They want money to stay in their family. They don't want to be, you know, they don't make bad decisions financially. They're very sound. I mean, the baby boomers have been an amazing generation for saving and planning. But like they're really bad at tax planning because of their abhorrence of paying tax. And they confuse the delaying of tax as winning. Wait until 75, Randy. Ow! Used to be 70 and a half. Now it's 75. I'll show you, Uncle Sam. Uncle Sam's like, cool. Go ahead and wait. As a matter of fact, only take the RMD when you get to 75 or 73 now. Just take the RMD. Take the 4%. And he's just sitting there thinking, sucker, I got you now. I got you now, and let me give you the perfect example with this lady. If this lady called Golden Reserve and we built an IRA tax plan for her, and her $300,000, let's say she just retired, and all of a sudden she didn't have Social Security turned on yet, and we're like, hey, we could get this thing out at 10% tax. Perfect. So over time, we take out $30,000 a year, convert it to a Roth. It's growing tax-free now. Just taking out $10,000. Of that $300,000 inheritance, Randy, how much did she pay? $300,000 times 10%. I got you a calculator. I got you. $30,000.
8: Okay.
7: Randy's like, don't you dare. I didn't know there was going to be math on this quiz.
8: I hate it when you do the math. I just hate it.
7: All right.
8: You're so like a human calculator. I can't do this.

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2: Tax-free and still growing tax deferred. But in this example, she lost about $100 and had $375,000. Mm-hmm. You lost. Now, this is a friendly example. What if it goes to her kids and her kids are at a higher tax rate and instead of paying 20%, they pay 30%. Well, guess what? Now they're paying $146,000 of the original $300,000 in taxes, Randy, on that $465,000. $146,000 in taxes on what she could have paid $30,000 in taxes on. This is the tax, you know, kaboom time bomb that we talk about on this show at length. We talked about people in our meetings, our retirement planners just get after it. And it's hard to get people to believe us, even with calculations and math, but it makes sense, folks. The longer you wait, the more you pay in taxes, because what ends up happening indefinitely or invariably, someone passes away. You go from a couple rate to a single rate. Your rates usually double, but you have to take the same amount out of your IRAs. Then you go to the surviving passes and it goes to the kids. Well, now the kids are paying at their rates and they maybe still be working. So that's how you get to that 30% rate versus that 10% rate. Do us a favor. Come in. Here's what we'll do. You guys are lucky. I'm doing for anyone that's listening right now. That's a lie. We do it for anybody. But still, I want you to feel special. For anyone that wants an IRA tax plan, our team of tax preparers put it together with us. We break it out. We show you what a tax plan would look like. If you use our plan, what taxes would you pay on your current IRAs and 401ks? What's the total taxes? And then we show you what would happen if you use this lady's plan and you delay it over time, just using Uncle Sam's plan. And then we let you compare the difference. Say, what do you want to do? What would you rather do? And if you don't want to hire us, just execute the plan, I guess. Right now, if the tax laws change and your accounts change, all that stuff needs to be monitored and updated. And we don't recommend doing that, but at least it's the start of sticking it to Uncle Sam. We'd rather have the money be in your family versus the government's pot at, you know, when it comes to your already hard-earned dollars. Let's not overpay Uncle Sam voluntarily. Let's pay our share, but not anymore. That's our goal with our IRA tax plan, Randy. If you want one, we do it at no charge, no cost, no obligation.
3: 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It's 317-854-4000. 317-854-4000. All right, so there's no doubt that if I say this word, Greg is going to roll his eyes. So if you're listening on radio or podcast, sorry, I'm going to talk about inflation.

0: But we're getting hit with higher prices all the time. We all can agree on that. But is what we're going through right now a retirement killer? Because people are really, really uptight about it. Behavioral scientist Danielle Lobotka says we need to put this in perspective.
1: So let's say you've been retired since 2016. The price of a loaf of bread has grown about 39% in that time. And that may in turn make you feel like you should be more conservative in your spending habits. But by comparison, the stock market has grown over 300% in that time, okay? So now obviously retirees don't have 100% of their portfolio in equities, but unless they've had an extremely conservative portfolio, their money has likely been outperforming inflation. So all of those unknown factors are important to account for because they can drastically affect your retirement picture and what you're spending.
0: So I listened to that and I said, Greg is going to want to date this woman. She's saying exactly what that you've been saying all along, Greg.
2: Lobotka. She had a terrible last name, though.
0: It is. Yeah.
2: Terrible.
0: Yeah.
2: It's a terrible last name. But I think she's actually making it a little too complicated because I think what she said was a lot of percentages and number soup. So what Uncle Greg's going to do is bring it home.
0: Okay.
2: I'm going to bring a phone booth at the end of the show.
0: Bring it home.
2: So she's saying 30-minute bread's a little bit more expensive, but that really doesn't have any context. So let's bring some real context to this. 20 years ago, eggs were $1.66 a dozen. Now, they're $2.19. Mm-hmm. It's like 50 cents more. So let's say you go through a carton of eggs a week, Randy.
0: Don't try to make me do that math per year. Just tell me what it is.
2: You know, 50 weeks, you know, dude, we're talking
0: 250
2: about
0: bucks.
2: You got it.
0: Oh,
2: you got
0: I did it.
2: See, you crushed it. You crushed it. $250. When someone has a couple million dollars and roughly 50 cents more, that's not a lot for milk. Chicken. Chicken got a little bit more expensive. We're in a bad chicken run. Chicken and ground beef are having a bad year.
0: Yeah,
2: so this
0: are.
2: Is a bad year for me to do this example, but I'm going to use their numbers anyways just to illustrate the point. If you're digging some chicken thighs or chicken breast, it's went from $1.52 to $4.50.
0: Yeah.
2: Pounds. So it's a little bit more expensive. Chickens are a little bit more expensive. I think it's because of all the weird organic stuff that we're doing. Like, you know, it just seems like, you know, we got to pet the chickens. They all have to have names. It's just getting more expensive to name all of them. That's what the world wants now. They want cock-a-doodle-dooder to have like a little parka and be warm before they kill them all. So I think, you know, we're babying the chickens a little bit.
0: Okay.
2: It's all right. Beef. Same deal. Mm-hmm. Our little cows need to have names and they need to pet them and they have their little anxiety rooms now and they have to have kittens running around, I think, to deal with the slaughterhouses.
0: Yeah.
2: It went from 3:30 to 6:30. So I think we're at a peak here. I think it's going to reset a little bit. I think the economists will say beef will come down, but it's $3. It's $3 more a pound. So if you're eating a pound of ground beef a week, which would be a lot on average, you know, $3 times 50 weeks is $1,500. So all of these things do add up to some dollars, but over 20 years, that doesn't feel like a ton compared to everyday inflation. Even gas, you know, people are like, well, about Greg, gas is killing me. Well, the average retiree, you know, consumes roughly 400 to 600 gallons of gas a year. Gas went from 260 to 322. 60 cents. That's $360 more a year. We're talking about people that have accounts that have gone from $500,000 to $3 million in this same time period. Put that in perspective. $500,000 to $3 million, and we're talking about chicken breasts? What are people doing? Again, this is all the ploy of the financial industry to scare you into not spending your money so they don't, because if you spend your money and they're charging percentage, they make less. So if you're not spending your money, their fees are getting bigger. It's inarguable. So don't let them scare you into not eating beef and chicken and eggs and milk and bread and driving your car. The nominal inflation isn't going to change anything in your life. It's not going to change anything. I think what I hope people do is start to look at a bigger picture out of it. We have the income forecast that hopefully helps people bring it in full circle, showing people that their accounts keep getting bigger. And if your accounts are getting bigger, you're not even using your principal yet. I like to see people spend a little principal. I want to see people getting into the honeypot a little bit, having a little too much fun. That's what our goal is in retirement. And to make sure that you're still doing it on a safe chassis with enough bumper rails, you'll never be at risk of running out of money. And we believe that's super, super unlikely and almost impossible to do in this day and age. And you sure as heck aren't going to do it based off the price of chicken, milk, and beef. I tell you that much. You have to be crushing some protein for this to make a dent in your retirement. So if you can, we'll give you a roadmap. It'll look at the real things that stop looking at inflation. Look at things like IRA taxes, the market risk that you have, the fees that you're paying, the legal documents. Do you have a plan for long-term care? That could be $100,000 a year. These are real costs that can really upset your apple cart, yet the financial industry systematically seems to ignore them. Let our roadmap do the work for no cost, no obligation. Your advisor will never know. We will give you a preliminary breakdown of all four of these risks plus an income forecast to get you comfortable spending more money. We do it at no charge. You don't have to become a client. We love to do it. It gets us fired up. We want to really irritate your financial advisor. This will irritate them, which will make us very happy. And hopefully get you to live a little bit more instead of focusing on your assets under management. We're trying to equally amplify your memories under management. Let us give you the chance to do that. Let's give you the tool to do that. It's our roadmap for retirement, Randy, and you can get it at no charge, no cost.
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0: 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There's also a place there where you can see the events that Golden Reserve does. And Greg, your events are, as you'd like to say, the best around. So why are they the best around and what's going on with that?
2: You know, Randy, it comes down to getting the right amount of information out there efficiently while having a great meal and putting together a great time. People aren't like, "I can't wait to talk about taxes." No husband and wife are like, "Hey, honey, let's go talk about the 401k tonight." That's right. Romantic night out talking about taxes and long-term care, baby. I know, right? I know how to really, really push the buttons here. Yep. We're going to do it. And oh, by the way, we're going to get a complimentary meal on our way down there. Like, no one operates that way. We know that people show up for the meal and they show up for the experience. Very few people are there initially, or at least the primary reason is not the content. Now, we know people might have some interest, kicking tires, trying to understand retirement. That's great. Those are the people that we want to talk to. So to do this, first of all, we only pick the best restaurants. And then we add some cocktails because we know that you guys want to have it. Some of you want to drink. We'll pay for the drinks too. That's how we get down. We want to make sure that there's no excuses to pick someone else's seminar. And then we have, you know, in our opinion, world-class speakers. We know we have Tony Robbins trainers, so we have a great storytellers that tell client stories for about 30 to 45 minutes. There are about 5 client stories. It's not going to be a lame-o PowerPoint where some goofball with a bad suit is staring, reading the PowerPoint slide by slide, talking about annuities. No. We're going to talk about real life stuff that you talk about. We're going to talk about what happens when health issues happen. What happens when the market crashes? What happens when you don't pay your taxes? We're going to talk about things that happen to clients in real life. And people like that because it makes it relatable. It makes it in human speak. It's not in some weird code that no one can understand. So that's what makes our seminar so special. And not only that, but you get some gifts for showing up. We give you a book. You get a Yeti mug for your coffee. All that fun stuff is because we want to make it special. And, you know, if we do anything, we want to be world class. So we believe that out of all the places to choose, we know that you get dozens of these every month. We believe that ours is the best. If you want to learn more, hop on our website, go to goldenreserve.com. Click on the seminar or workshops tab and then type in your address and it'll show you where the closest and when the closest events coming up are. And if you don't see anything, just shoot us a quick message. Our support team will just let you know when we're back in town and we'll get you on the waiting list. But we really enjoy doing them and hopefully it shows. We love getting together with Tyree. Sometimes our attorneys show up. Sometimes our tax people show up. The whole idea is to make it different, fun, and exciting. So hopefully we deliver that on all fronts while still allowing you to have a nice meal out with your loved ones.
0: And you can find it all at getyourroadmap.com. Well, not long ago, Greg and I had a fun conversation about Costco selling gold bars. I mean, you go down to Costco and you fight the traffic on a Saturday and you get in there and buy 72 muffins and a gold bar. Okay, so you're helping your retirement there. I just found out that Costco is now going to start selling Medicare Advantage plans. So there's going to be somebody at a desk or a table or something like that, and they've got, you know, ask me about Medicare. So you're going to sit down there and work on your retirement at Costco and then pick up a pallet of mayonnaise. So, Greg, talk to me a little bit about Advantage plans, which I'm understanding are kind of going out of vogue. And the other part of it is somebody at Costco is going to sell that to you.
2: Well, Randy, you know, we'll dive into the Costco fun in a second. That's going to be dessert.
0: Okay.
2: That's going to be dessert. Okay.
0: All right.
2: But, you know, Medicare Advantage plans are, you know, they're the fun ones that throw a bunch of, you know, sparkly side benefits, the gym memberships and all those things. But then you have the Medicare supplement that does some of the heavy lifting, right? That's the stuff that's going to get you to pay for your doctor, your providers, your hospital stays, cancer, all the big things. Medicare Advantage plans are kind of falling out of vogue, Randy. Is that fair? Are you seeing the same thing? I mean, they're not as popular as they once were.
0: Absolutely. I'm hearing that all over the place.
2: Okay, so here's the Costco problem, or the equivalent of any Costco problem. They know that they have a candid purchaser. I mean, they have lines of people that have 10-pound bags of Doritos. We're talking about consumers. They've got some buyers in line. So they're throwing everything at the kitchen sink. And I will say this. It's a dangerous place to not have an expert. When things go wrong, you know, I think of Costco as like they started selling caskets, you know, 20 years ago, 15 years ago. It's true, right?
0: Yeah.
2: I mean, you knew that, right?
0: Yep.
2: And this may surprise you. I'm like the king of random knowledge. My brother is a funeral director and one of my best friends is a funeral director. So I'm familiar with this was a big hit to the, you know, the funeral home industry. But here's what I'll tell you. When you buy these Chinese caskets and things break, or they're the wrong color, or they have the wrong fixtures, or they don't have the right features, who are you going to call, dude? Are you going to call the Costco help desk that's then going to call China? Like, when you buy something from someone that's not an expert as a ancillary side add-on, it's cheaper maybe, or maybe it's got more flash, but you bear the reality that a lot of these things never get used, or they don't get used correctly, or they don't get the right service and support. It's no different than the gold argument. They don't buy back the gold, Randy.
0: Mm-hmm.
2: They'll sell it to you. But then what? Well, I want to get out of it now. Well, good luck. You're going to take a discount. They sell the shiny things, but when push comes to shove and they need you to support them or you need service, you're going to be talking to Costco, the company that set the record for most hot dogs sold in the world. They've sold more hot dogs than all of the national parks combined for baseball.
0: Mm-hmm.
2: That's actually a real fact. People crush hot dogs at Costco. And they say it's because they're delicious. That's not why.
0: They're $1.50.
2: They're hot dogs. Yeah. They cost nothing and you're in line.
0: Yeah.
2: You're like, I'll have the hot dog that's been sitting out for 4.5 days, please. And people are like, it's the best hot dog ever. It's like, no, you're just stressed out being in the Costco line of the complete madhouse, staring at 20-pound bags of Doritos, 5-gallon jugs of jelly. Who needs 5 gallons of Jif But that's what they're preying on. You're in this frenzy of consumerism. And I just go to warn you, you need an expert. Don't just treat your healthcare after 65 like you treat your mayonnaise purchasing. Do me a favor. Get an expert involved. Get someone that does this for a living, that when you don't understand something and you have paperwork issues, you have pricing issues, you have reimbursement issues, you want someone you can call. I always say the professional that sells it is doing a lot more than just selling things. They're supporting the things they sell. My law firm isn't in the business of selling the best will on the planet because somebody reads our will and says, this is a great will. No, we're going to answer the phone directly when a loved one passes away. That's why you hire a professional. I know that TikTok or whatever the kids are watching to nowadays, and grandpa and grandma are tuning in and seeing all these deals and purchasing all these things, and it's all based on cost or anything. But what about service? Everyone complains that there's no more service in the world. If you go to the restaurant, it's awful. If you go to all these things, there's no more service in the world. Well, folks, you got to pay for it. You've got to hire people that are in the service business and the experience business, not a 27-pound bag of Cheetos and your Medicare Advantage plan. I'd probably pass. That'd be a hard pass. And instead, get someone that puts it all together for you. Fees, tax, support. I have a law firm that just supports retirees and a financial services company that just supports retirees. We are in the retirement business. We're not trying to be everything to everybody. I'm not trying to sell caskets, estate plans, and mayonnaise. I'm just trying to help retirees navigate retirement and have a bunch of fun doing it and feeling safe and hopefully doing it in a way where they feel supported, that if something terrible happens, we're going to be there to pick them up. That's the art of retirement planning, because in our world, bad things happen. We're working with people at the end of the road of life. That's the gig with retirement. It's a lot of fun, but the ride does end, and you have to have someone there to help you navigate those hard moments. That's why Golden Reserve and Ayler Stallings are best of class when it comes to these things. That's all we do, Randy. So put down the mayonnaise jar, give us a call, and hopefully get a roadmap. It's a great way to evaluate if there's any gaps or issues in your retirement plan.
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0: 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Are you retired or are you getting close to it? Are you nervous about running out of money? 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Most of us don't know the answers to them. And that is why Greg Ehler at Golden Reserve has written his Amazon bestseller, Fire Your Financial Advisor, 40 years of exploitation of the American retiree and how you can fight back. 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
7: Presidential business and pleasure. I'm Pam Puso, Fox News. President Trump is in Ireland, where he's wrapped up meetings with his Irish counterpart and the country's prime minister. He's also overseas for the Irish Open, being held at a golf club he owns.
8: It's rated one of the greatest courses in the world, and I'm very honored to have it. It's about 22 years right on the ocean. So it's very exciting, and I'll be going there later.
7: When asked about the war in Iran, the president said he believes it will end very soon, probably after the midterms, and he's predicting that gas prices will tumble. Saudi Arabia has shut down a major oil pipeline after an attack from Iranian-backed Houthi rebels. Fox's Trey Yingst has the latest on the conflict from the USS George Washington aircraft carrier.
9: A U.S. Navy Osprey soars through the skies over the Gulf of Oman, headed toward the CENTCOM area of operation.
10: Last weekend, the aircraft carrier came under Iranian missile attack, the first of three attacks on U.S. warships in the last week alone. In response to the escalation, the United States ramped up strikes on Iranian oil tankers, prompting the IRGC to launch missiles at U.S. forces in Jordan.
9: Almost immediately, jets are scrambled after a threat from Iran is identified. While these sailors remain on alert, watching for threats from Iran to the north and east, they must also look west. Iran-backed Houthi forces are advancing on government-controlled territory in Yemen.
7: Officials from Russia, China, India, Iran, and other nations are meeting in New Delhi. The summit of the so-called BRICS nations is focused on trade, investment, and global conflicts. A joint declaration reiterated the group's commitment to, quote, peaceful resolution of international disputes. 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
15: Ringing true every day. Skies are mostly cloudy to start the day. That's how they'll be much of the day today. It's 73 this morning in downtown Indianapolis. The high is 83. I'm Jarrett Lewis. Good morning. Here's what's trending at 9:03. One Hoosier will never forget what he saw when he arrived at Ground Zero 25 years ago after the 9/11 attacks. Indiana Task Force 1 member Gerald George spoke on Friday at the Indiana 9/11 Memorial in downtown Indianapolis.
16: You're talking two 110-story buildings that was not there at all. Maybe a couple, three stories tall, if that, that was left. Just looking back at the bombs you see that was dropped on Hiroshima and stuff like that, that's just what it looked like I said, a war zone. And
15: 19 Al-Qaeda hijackers took control of four commercial planes. Two crashed into the Twin Towers in New York. One hit the Pentagon, and another crashed in Shanksville, Pennsylvania. 3,000 people, nearly 3,000 people died as a result of the terrorist attacks. The Indianapolis International Airport also held a ceremony on Friday to honor first responders and remember all the lives lost. A Texas man who is temporarily living in Indianapolis is charged this week with causing death while intoxicated after a fatal crash killed a woman in Hancock County back in May. 43-year-old Nikki McGale died in the crash on May 11th.
17: She just is missed by so many, and it's just not fair.
15: That's Nikki's sister-in-law, Tanya McGale, speaking to Fox 59. Prosecutors say it was Nikki's longtime boyfriend, Troy Swain, who ran her over in his truck. After more than 3 years, the ACLU's challenge to Indiana's ban on gender transition procedures for minors is over. On Friday, a federal judge entered a final judgment for the state and dismissed the remaining claims with prejudice. Attorney General Todd Rokita said after his office beat the ACLU at the Seventh Circuit in 2024, the organization is abandoning the rest of the case. And third-ranked Notre Dame will be challenged by Rice's high-octane offense this afternoon, says Lynn Clark.
18: The Irish can't take the game plan that worked against Wisconsin and simply carry it into Saturday's game with the Rice Owls. Rice brings a gun-based triple-option offense that forces defenders to account for the quarterback, the running back, and their own assignment on every snap. That means discipline may matter more than aggression. For Notre Dame, the key isn't just stopping the run, it's trust in your eyes, staying home, and making the right decision throughout the game. Len Clark, 93 WIBC Mobile News.
15: And other Indiana schools in action for week two today. IU hosts Howard at Memorial Stadium, and Purdue takes on Wake Forest inside Ross-Ade Stadium. Both games kick off at noon. All three teams are looking to start the season 2-0. Now your forecast from the American Standard Cooling Weather Center.
19: Plenty of dry hours this Saturday, but won't rule out a wily scattered shower chance ahead of a cold front Saturday afternoon. Still muggy, high temperatures around the mid-80s before the cold front comes through. I'm Fox 69 meteorologist Ethan Rosick for 93 WIBC.
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0: Hey, good morning. Hey.
1: Hey.
0: Hey, everyone.
1: Hey.
0: Hey.
2: Hey, come on. Where's the energy?
0: That left on Tuesday.
2: That's what a program director used to say. Come on, where's the energy?
0: Who was that?
2: No,
0: what genius was that?
2: That was the one in the...
1: The cowboy hat.
2: No, the one that scared me to death.
0: John Quick?
2: No, before John.
0: Oh,
1: Bobby Hatfield.
0: He hired me.
2: Did he? Oh, did he?
0: Well, really, Tom Severino did.
2: Yeah. Oh.
0: Actually, it was Tom. I was hired, but I had to meet with Bobby.
1: So you are in your normal school clothes right now, Pat. You've got your shorts, your management shirt, your hat. Terry and I saw you in a suit of clothes for ladies' night.
0: Yeah.
1: What is going on?
0: Well, you know, when the ladies come, I want to dress to impress.
1: You even had good shoes on.
2: Are you trying to pick somebody up? Or are you trying to get a date?
0: Dude, I have to have security.
1: Hey, now, wait a minute. Yesterday was his anniversary.
0: That's right.
2: Oh, that's right. Happy anniversary
0: 45
2: to you.
0: Years.
2: Congratulations.
1: 45 wonderful years.
0: Yeah. Wonderful years.
1: Yeah.
0: Yeah.
1: Yeah, so you dress up for the ladies.
0: Yeah.
1: Did you dress up for Beth for your anniversary?
0: Well, no. We had a very romantic...
1: Oh, some kissy-kissy?
0: Well, no. We had three of our grandchildren over for last night. So we went out to dinner, and then we had the grandkids. And
1: happy anniversary.
0: It was really romantic. We both got acid reflux. From the margarita.
1: I thought you had given that up. That you used to take those.
2: I'm just starting to take a Pepsi first thing in the morning like a vitamin.
0: You know, I take them twice. I take them morning and night.
1: Really?
0: Yeah.
1: You shouldn't be doing that.
0: Why?
1: I'm a doctor, you know.
2: Some say you're just covering up a problem.
1: Yeah,
2: at least that's what I've been told.
1: There you go.
2: You're just covering up a problem, you know.
0: If that was true, I would have Pepsi all over Denny.
1: I enjoy being the butt of your jokes.
0: Oh, yeah. Why not?
2: Hey, listen, did you mention Michaela's?
0: Water, storms, fire, and wet basements. Life happens. Michaela's happens to help you through it.
1: Just as I wrote it.
0: So, Ethan actually helped me pick out my clothes, and he will now tell you how he decided what I was going to wear.
1: The blue suit.
0: Yep.
1: Ethan?
3: Pat showed up, and we decided he needed a suit, and so I magically put a suit on him through Photoshop.
1: That was Photoshop?
0: Yeah.
2: That wasn't even real?
0: No, I was wearing what I have on my head.
2: Oh, man.
1: Ethan Patterson.
2: For crying out loud.
1: You sucked us in.
2: Trust. You were like one of the last people I still trusted. And now I can't even believe what I'm seeing when it comes to you.
0: Yeah, I did think I looked nice, though.
1: Well, Ethan,
2: I thought you dropped 20 pounds.
0: Yeah.
1: Ethan, would you do me a favor?
2: Really?
1: Would you put Pat in a bikini during this show, and let's post
2: Man.
1: That picture?
2: Well, you should buy that suit because you look good.
1: You did Thank look you. Good.
2: Shoes and all.
1: Why did you admit to that during the week? We were giving you all this praise.
0: I just kind of liked it.
1: You kind
2: of liked it.
1: You photoshopped Ethan Patterson.
2: Can we put that up on the page, up on the Facebook page?
3: Yeah, I'll throw it up there.
2: Okay. Okay, good. Because that's a good one. And this is a lie picture.
0: How does the term Photoshop versus AI, is that the...
1: AI becomes your Photoshop.
0: So it's the same thing?
1: Kind of.
2: It's like paper dolls.
0: Okay.
2: Of Photoshop. I always figured Photoshop was kind of like paper dolls where you could just put stuff on. You know, anything and make it look like anything, add hair.
0: Yeah, okay.
2: You know.
0: Okay, so.
1: Wow.
0: That's what I did.
1: And boy, do I learn about you.
2: That got me. I really thought that was him.
1: Terry and I, and my wife Jane, I have two wives. I have my studio wife, which is Terry, and then I have my everyday wife, which is Jane. I got to be with both of my wives yesterday. Terry, tell them where we went.
2: Yesterday, our friend, Lieutenant Colonel Stephanie Raley.
0: Oh, shoot, that's right.
2: Retired from the Air National Guard.
0: Yep.
2: And after 23 years in the Guard. And she's so humble that you never really know all the things that she does. It was a beautiful retirement ceremony out at Stout Field.
1: All four kids were there.
2: And they all are part of it. And I've never been to a military ceremony like this. And so the kids get up and they say a prayer. it's just, it was such a beautiful ceremony, which also includes the spouse and the family. Of all the awards, I mean, she received so many awards.
4: Oh, really?
2: Good for her. For all of her years of service. And then they also recognized Bo Rayleigh, her husband.
1: Yeah.
2: Because of his sacrifice and the kid's sacrifice, you know, as she works at all points, at all hours of the day, and raising four kids. And
1: during her career, she had four children. Raised, it was in the midst of raising those, went to college, went to war college,
2: yeah,
1: got her master's degree in, what was it, strategic?
2: Something that I just well, know it was important.
1: Yeah.
2: You know, it was just important.
1: But just an
2: anyway,
1: incredible lady.
2: Incredible lady, and congratulations and to her, and thank her for for your service. Because
1: yeah, way to
2: it was
1: go,
2: a lot
1: Steph.
2: Of years. She was very instrumental in when COVID broke out here.
1: Yeah,
2: and they talked about that and all that she did to deploy different people, National Guard, different spots for vaccines
1: and Slovakia. She had deployed a lot.
2: Yeah. So anyway, a long career with the Air National Guard, and she's amazing.
0: She is amazing,
1: and she's retired.
0: I'm so sorry that I missed that.
2: Well, there were cupcakes at the end.
0: I know,
2: so
0: but
2: I'm sorry.
0: You know what? You retire on Mumfest Day.
2: Yeah.
0: I ain't coming. But now I'm wondering whether I RSVP.
2: Yeah, that's why we're here for Mumfest. And I'm told by a listener, a very devoted, loyal listener, Dana, that yesterday was crazy here at Mumfest.
0: It was crazy.
2: It was everybody buying up these mums like crazy. And she also mentioned seeing a truck that was padlocked, and she couldn't figure out why it took people to come out and actually, like, get this truck open. And she didn't know what was inside.
0: Oh,
2: and so
0: okay.
2: She was guessing. They were guessing all kinds of things,
0: okay,
2: including Nitos might have been inside that
0: oh,
2: truck.
0: Yeah. Well, that actually, because the day was so crazy. I mean, there's so many people here, and a container of Christmas trees showed up.
2: Oh,
0: so
2: that's what it was, Dana, if you're listening.
0: Right.
2: Christmas trees.
0: So when you buy a container and the whole container is yours, that is sealed with a bolt, and it has the container number on it, and it's sealed in the factory, and then it just opens when it gets to your property, so no one else.
1: That's pretty
2: wow.
1: cool.
2: Wow.
0: Yeah.
1: So you know it's not
2: that's amazing.
0: Yeah.
1: Pilfered or new.
0: Yeah, yeah, exactly. Now, with Christmas trees, there's probably not much thing, but think about if you're sending iPhones over.
1: Well, I was thinking about,
0: you know,
2: yeah,
1: Tony Soprano could have got into that.
0: Yeah, but then you know the seal's broken.
1: Yeah.
0: So
1: then you don't pay for it.
2: I didn't
1: but
2: know
1: you
2: that was even a thing.
1: 9 months earlier.
0: Yeah. Dude, it was so crazy trying to back this semi from the bank all the way into the dock with all the chaos of the mummers.
1: Oh, my
2: sure.
1: gosh. So
2: sure.
1: is it in a shipping container that just put on a chassis?
0: Yeah, yeah,
1: okay,
0: they pick it up and they sit it on the wheels.
1: Right.
0: So...
1: pretty
0: and
1: cool.
0: That will come in on, I think it comes into a rail into downtown Indianapolis or sometimes out to Avon, and then they put them on wheels. And they,
1: you know, that's how my gyroplane came from Italy, only they put it on a boat, and it just emptied at the port. I mean, they just took it off at the port. They didn't ship the container at all. They went over to the port and
0: right.
1: got it.
0: And you can do that. Like if these probably came into, what's the big port in Canada, Vancouver?
1: Mm-hmm.
0: Sometimes they come into California, but you could leave them. You know, I could go pick it up there.
1: But you're going to have to get your own rig, Pat. Travel all over the world, you know, picking up stuff.
0: Nope. Yeah, it's crazy, though. But sometimes it's cheaper. Now, freight is high right now. It always gets, you know, so right now it's kind of, can you imagine that if I, like a retailer, so, like, when something's in, let's say there's a big, you know, catastrophe, and I just raise all the prices because I can.
1: Oh, yeah, that's the Baltic Dry Index.
0: But just think about that, because that's what is done on freight.
1: Mm-hmm.
0: They just, for no other reason.
1: Well, it's supply and demand like oil.
0: It is, and probably no different than, like, a hotel room. A hotel room, if a big event's in town, they just raise the price, right?
2: Right.
0: Can you imagine the local hardware store just said, yep, we're raising the price of sump pumps because of a flood.
1: Yeah.
0: Isn't that crazy?
2: Yeah.
0: We would be like,
2: yeah,
0: like, oh my gosh, they're gouging, they're gouging, they're gouging. But it's done all the time.
2: All the time. right now.
1: Yeah, welcome to the commodities world.
0: Yeah,
1: everything.
2: Right now. Oh my gosh, I can't. I paid $3.59 for gas, and I thought, you know,
0: is that good?
2: Well, in the past couple of weeks, it's been a little lower, so it's, you can see it's creeping back up again. And you figure if we did not have that tax off of us.
1: Oh my gosh, think of what it would be.
2: I can't imagine. I'm hearing they're like $4.35, $4.50 in some places in our country.
1: States.
2: And that's awful.
1: Illinois is coming over to Indiana to get gas.
2: I don't blame them.
0: I think it's the same in Ohio.
1: Probably so.
2: It is pretty much all around us.
0: We are family in Ohio.
1: The one that's really killing industry right now is the $6 diesel.
2: Yeah.
1: Holy crap.
2: Oh,
1: they got to deal with that.
2: If you can't be mad about, if you want to be mad about something, that's, we need to be mad, really mad about that.
1: Think about all the people with fifth wheelers who go camping and they've got their big 350s and they only take diesel. And
2: people are doing it though. I mean, people are coming up with money to pay for it, but
0: yep, they do.
2: It's going to really hurt us because you figure this is trickling down again to our prices.
0: Well, it is because that diesel, like almost everything, everyone we buy from has a fuel surcharge right now.
1: Right.
0: And that just goes,
1: Well, I'm going to tell you, landscapers have got it. I mean, a lot of people have put this fuel surcharge on it, but that's their business.
2: It's awful. And you mean, and again, trickling down, a pound of ground beef now, if you go to a Meijer or a Kroger or whatever, it's up to $7, and that's your $6.99. So that's your lowest, you know, like 73%.
0: That's the one that has like the higher the metal.
2: The balls.
0: The tin and stuff in it.
2: Right, right. Yeah. And I don't know what else. Are we getting the Argentina meat yet? Is
1: no.
2: that in our system yet? I don't know. Buy local. Support local.
0: Yeah.
1: Hey, Pat, when we come back, sure. I have taken your hot honey off of your shelf. I want to tell you a
0: Beth?
1: Hot... No.
0: You leave her alone.
1: No, she's in a... She's
2: oh,
1: in
2: that's
1: a
2: such
1: camp.
2: A good one.
1: I know.
2: I hope she heard it.
1: I hope she did. But
2: she
1: this is in a 12-ounce bottle. You know... She's got more hot than that. Anyway, when we come back, I want to tell you a hot honey story, okay?
0: Don't ruin my hot honey story with
1: you
0: quantities.
1: You always think I ruin your story. Somebody stopped me and he said, Pat was talking about mosquitoes, and you happened to say that the female mosquito is the only one that bites.
0: Right.
1: And Pat says, thanks for ruining my joke.
0: That's right. You broke the... You hit
1: that's
0: the punchline.
1: That's called conversation,
0: no,
1: son.
0: No. I was definitely on a path that's where you...
1: Well, when you
0: look
1: talk...
0: Look at Terry. Yes or no?
2: Kind of.
0: There
2: I
0: you
2: mean,
0: go.
2: I mean, you can't... It's hard to break... You shouldn't break in when you see somebody going...
0: Going to
2: I'm
0: a
2: the
0: place.
2: Worst at it. I'm
1: an
2: interrupter.
1: He just keeps going.
0: I was going to a place.
2: You got
0: to
2: watch him.
0: I was going to a place.
1: A private place.
2: Watch
1: All
2: who
1: right.
2: you're talking to.
1: When we come back, let me tell my hot honey story, okay?
0: Hot honey. Coming right back. We're at Sullivan Hardware and Garden, 71st and Keystone. 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
2: Yeah.
0: And they've got big old heads on them.
1: Ooh.
0: That's right. And they're budded, and they're bursting. 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
13: Go.

0: Morning, welcome.
1: Hear you.
0: I can't hear. There,
1: there
0: it is.
1: We go. There we go.
0: Hey, good morning. Welcome.
1: Good morning, bud.
0: You may have heard that twice, and I apologize. But double good morning welcomes to you. We are here at Sullivan Hardware and Garden, 71st and Keystone, because it is Mumfest. And yesterday, this location, we sold 6,500 mums. Allisonville sold right at 5,000. Penn sold...
1: That's 11,000.
0: 2,000, something like that.
1: So how
0: even
1: does your,
0: Cicero sold
1: how
0: a
1: does
0: bunch.
1: Your supplier keep up with thousands of mums? My goodness.
0: Well, you know, it's a well-oiled machine. They start bringing trucks in a week before, so three trucks a day.
1: This is like military logistics.
2: I'd like to go to the fields of mums.
0: Yes.
2: And see them growing.
0: It's a secret place.
2: It's got to be. Yep. I mean...
1: Now, wait a minute. A secret place used to be a Bible book that we could get on Sundays, and it was called The Secret Place, and during the week you would read it, and every week or every day was a different secret place in the Bible.
0: Oh.
1: It's a book. Well, I mean, it's a...
0: Okay, well, yeah. I didn't, you know... I went to Catholic. I was Catholic. Still am. And
1: there's no secret.
0: We just got a ruler up the head.
1: Oh.
0: There was no secret.
1: Hey, I want to talk about your hot honey. Hot honey. I have a friend who is a bartender. Her name is Sophia. And she came up with a new drink up at Stone Creek Dining on in Zionsville.
0: Is that a regular place you go?
1: Uh-huh. We'll go
0: so
1: there.
0: So if I wanted to go and try to cite Denny Smith... Eating,
1: uh-huh.
0: You might be there.
1: Yeah, 5 o'clock sometime. Yeah.
0: 5 o'clock?
1: Yeah. But the markets close at 4, Pat, so I'm done with all of my financial stuff, and I'm hungry.
0: So you're, 5 o'clock is the busiest time for restaurants in Fort Myers.
1: In Florida.
2: That's I bet right. It is.
1: So anyway, Sophia came up with this new drink called Honey Do You Dare. And so I thought... You know, it's a martini-type drink, you know, so I thought, all right, Sophia, I'll try it. Well, she put hot honey in the bottom in a mixture with, you know, hooch, you know, a typical martini. It was a wonderful drink.
0: Oh, I thought you were going to say it, weren't you?
1: Oh, it's a little warm, but it had a nice little, honey, do you dare? Doesn't that sound like a fun drink? Anyway,
0: sounds more like a dare that could get you divorced.
1: You know what? I might just take this honey...
0: and try to make it
1: hot honey might myself.
0: There's no way that you would be able to recreate Sophia's.
1: She's a master.
0: Yeah,
1: she really is. But anyway, if you're looking for an interesting drink, it is at the Stone Creek, and just ask for Sophia and say, "Can you make me a honey? Do you dare?"
2: Hot honey is having a big moment.
1: It is. Terry.
2: It's in everything.
0: Yep, hot honey.
2: Whether it's a fast food restaurant, this one's got
1: Scotch. Scotch bonnet pepper and habanero pepper. You don't like hot honey?
2: I don't. I love honey, but I don't want to. I like the taste of honey.
0: I don't really like hot.
1: Yeah, you got a tender tummy.
0: I mean, but even when, like, just going down, it's so hot. Forget about what I will get. You know, a couple hours later,
1: it wasn't that warm. I mean, it just was warm, but it was a nice it was a nice taste.
2: Yeah. Well, see, whatever's like in that to make it hot is what makes us get the reaction. Not necessarily because it's a hot drink, it's because it's whatever that spice
1: is. Are you
2: that's
1: taking
2: in there.
1: Nexium too?
2: I don't take Nexium, no, but I take Pepcid often.
1: You guys,
2: I do.
1: That's just hard living.
2: Well,
0: I have
2: since I've gotten older.
0: They call it a retailer's esophagus.
2: Oh, really?
0: And so, I mean, sometimes it's called...
1: As if investment advisors don't have tender esophagus.
0: Some people call it Barrett's esophagus, which is actually the real name for it. I call it retailer.
2: I call it post-food competitor.
0: Yes.
2: You know, eating
1: so what's the
2: all the stuff.
1: What's the plural of esophagus?
0: Esophaguses.
1: I just love you. You're the best. Pet.
0: Just jump right in.
2: Hey, listen. When you come by, look. When you come here.
0: Yeah,
2: for
0: we're Mumfest, at 71st and Keystone,
2: right? Our promotions table has free seeds.
1: Yeah.
0: Yes, and these are really good seeds, but we can only sell them 1 year.
2: Oh,
1: and you're not allowed to sell them.
2: Because they expire.
0: They expire. That doesn't mean that they're not good seeds. It's just that they're required to be retested. For germination rates. So let's say the germination rate goes from 95% to 93%. Well, they can't open up all the packs and
1: retest. And I make fun of retailers. Retailers like you, you know, that needs to be replaced. So the seed people are doing the same thing?
2: You've got all kinds of...
0: Yeah, so what we do is we... In the seed world, Denny, if you're a small... Like, if you had a store, it would probably be a small corner place, not like a... You know, big place like this.
1: Yeah.
0: Wait
1: a minute.
2: Would you have multiple locations?
1: You tell your story, but get your ego in check.
0: So
1: golly.
0: What you would do is they would put your seeds in here on consignment in your little store because you really don't have the traffic. You're not that well liked in the community, so you would have consignment. So you would sell, and then they would come and they would pick those up.
1: Oh,
0: and take them back.
1: So why don't they pick these up? Because you bought them in bulk?
0: So you probably would get about a 40% margin, profit margin, because I buy mine outright because of the volume that we sell, you know, and then I can increase my margins and afford to throw.
1: Ladies and gentlemen, I know you're listening. He is not this way. He is doing this for dramatic effect,
0: so
1: and he's really good at it.
0: Yeah, you would be over at your little store, you know, and you would hang the note on the front door that said, "We'll be back in an hour." Went to the doctor.
1: I had to get a haircut. Yeah. Okay.
2: You've got good stuff on the table.
0: They're really good
2: seeds. I mean, they've got peppers, and you've got pumpkins, and you've got tomatoes, and
0: one per person.
2: I think beets.
1: Beets.
2: Cherry tomatoes. Oh, I see cherry tomatoes over there. I'm going to grab one of those. But anyway, those are free?
0: Yeah.
2: They can just take them.
1: You don't even have to spin the wheel? Don't you?
0: Unless you take a shot at Denny, then you get two.
2: Oh, that's a good idea.
0: Yeah, that's a great idea.
1: Oh, you are so jealous.
0: Yeah. Oh. So, guess what?
2: What?
0: Bobby Plump turns 90.
2: I know. Was it the other day? Was it this week?
0: Like a couple days ago?
1: Yep. Happy birthday, Bobby.
2: Yeah.
0: Yep. And so... How exciting is that?
2: Yeah.
0: 90 years old. And I like to also connect with Hoosiers the movie, that Bobby has been a customer here forever. I mean, I think I know he does. He still has a house account. We don't even have house accounts anymore. But I just think it's such a crazy thing that the store that he went to, that one of the clerks ended up playing him in the movie.
1: That was... Yana,
0: that's crazy.
1: What was his name? Yana, I can't remember.
0: Maris.
1: Meyer.
2: That's fate.
1: Maris.
2: Yeah.
0: Maris.
1: Okay, and do your best impression of Maris's mother.
0: I don't want to.
1: No, come on, you're really good at this.
3: Maris, telephone.
0: His brother worked, of course, for Emma's.
2: Yeah, as a photographer, right? Photographer.
0: Yeah,
2: he was in photography.
0: Yep.
2: Still is probably.
0: He vaults.
1: And Nigel's dad.
0: I think they call him Tony.
2: Tony.
1: Nigel's dad, Jeff Laskowski, his birthday is tomorrow. There's a lot of...
0: Who's that?
2: Who?
1: Jeff Laskowski.
0: Who's
1: from
0: that?
1: Woodmiser. That's Nigel's dad.
2: Oh.
0: Oh. Okay.
2: I'm so sorry.
1: They have...

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1: Staying there. Human, I believe.
2: Yeah, ours is real. Like yesterday, they were...
1: Oh, my goodness, it smells
2: pizzas.
1: So good. This is a great idea.
2: So
1: someone should invent a bacon-smelling gadget that we put in.
3: I'm sure they've already got it there.
1: I know they do not. There are no bacon-scented
3: They should put it in Febreze.
1: Plugs that give you the great scent, like a Glade.
2: Yeah. We had, there is so many scents, though. Sometimes it is a little overwhelming.
1: No, it's never overwhelming. You've always felt that way about candles, as long as I've known you.
2: Oh, my God.
1: He hates candles.
2: I don't hate them.
1: You hate them.
2: We sell a lot of candles.
1: Candles
2: but
1: and dogs.
2: I like candles better.
1: Wow.
2: No, again, I do not dislike any pets.
1: No, your pets are welcome here. That's what's amazing.
3: Where did you go to pets?
2: Because of the mail. I just don't have the lifestyle I live is hot honey and work. I work so much it's ridiculous and it's unhealthy, and I actually lost my temper with a customer yesterday. I never, ever, ever do that.
3: Hey, you do it to me all the time.
1: I've never known you to do that.
2: I know.
3: I'm a customer. I'm going to buy the hot honey.
1: So you just are on edge. Is it about dogs?
2: No, it is not about dogs. It would be unfair for us to have a pet like that because...
1: that's what you're telling us. I know. You said this is your
3: because
1: story.
3: Because the pet would get more attention than pet.
2: Hot honey! 239-9393. We're coming right back. 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

0: helmet. 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Your home is the place. It's time to get Gutter Helmet. You know what? You're not as young as you used to be. And you know, some of you, when you're young, you're clumsy. So I always think insulting the listener is a good way to sell product.
1: I think so.
0: 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I waved at the kids. Now I'm not. Now I get the dizzies. And I am so happy that years ago now, we got Gutter Helmet on our home. They come out, they clean out your gutter for the last time, and their system gutters again.
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0: Hey, good morning. Welcome back. Pat Sullivan, along with Terry Stacey. We should, and Denny, of course. I was thinking we haven't mentioned where Allison is. Allison is in Scotland.
1: Scotland.
2: Yeah, probably on her way back, maybe.
1: She sent us a precious picture. We don't know what they call the cows in Scotland.
0: Is it a Highland?
2: It was a Highland cow.
1: It was a Highland cow. It was just precious.
0: Because you know what? In my brain, I was showing Beth the picture. I said, oh, Allison's in Scotland. She said, what is that? I said, a Shetland pony.
1: Had a short nose for a Shetland pony.
2: The long hair.
0: Yeah.
2: We have them in Greenfield. You can come pet them.
1: Really?
2: Yeah.
1: Are they good
2: more
1: eating?
2: Of these Highland cow farms are popping up and it, turning it into agribusiness,
1: is
2: agriculture
1: it, are they,
2: business,
1: because
2: kind
1: they're
2: of, what do they call that? Agritourism.
0: Agritourism.
1: Good, yeah. Good eating?
2: We don't eat them. I mean, maybe we do. I just don't want to know about that because, well, I mean, I love cows.
0: Sure
2: but
0: you
2: I
0: do.
2: Eat cows. But anyway, these are a beautiful cow.
1: Was it Daisy that had cattle down in Texas?
2: She got, yeah.
1: And you said, don't get attached to them. And they're coming up to the house, and she's feeding them by hand, and you kept saying, don't get attached to them.
2: Don't get attached to them. Don't get attached to them. It's so hard. They're so beautiful.
1: Yeah.
2: Okay, so we're at Mum Fest.
0: Yes.
2: Gary Johnson, the neighbor, has a mum question.
0: Okay.
2: He gets mums here from you every year, and he says, should we soak the mums for 10 to 15 minutes when we first get them?
1: You mean just put them in a barrel of water?
0: We soak them if they shrink in the pot. In other words, if we don't stay on the watering and we get some mums that they seal off, and then when you water them, the water is just going around that kind of that sealed soil.
2: Oh,
0: so
2: like a cake after it's been baked, it shrinks in the pan.
0: Yes, yes.
2: When
0: so then we would drop it in. So
2: okay.
0: It doesn't really hurt it, but if you're repotting it and it's going to come into contact with soil that is moist, it will do the same thing.
2: Okay, so not necessary.
0: Only if he wants to. I'd put a little hot honey in there, too.
2: Oh, I'll put that in the text.
0: Yeah.
1: Well, since we're
2: hot
1: asking...
0: just a couple drops of hot honey.
1: All right, so I got a text. Since we're asking questions for friends, when does the seeding window end? Is it September 15? When's the last
0: we always say the third to fourth week, you know, last 2 weeks of September.
1: So we're getting close here.
0: And it's hard because it's been so hot.
1: Yeah, that's going to change.
0: You know, so the soil temperature, if you wait too long, and you could probably seed even into maybe early October, but if you get much further than that, the seed comes up, and then if it doesn't fully establish itself, it can just pop back out. And
1: freeze and thaw.
0: Yep.
1: Okay. You're pretty good at this. You ought to be a gardener.
0: Yeah, thanks, Dan. Hey, I got a text as well, as long as we're reading text messages. This is from one of the husbands of our cashiers. Do not let Julie buy anything. Pat, keep Julie away from that discount table. She'll buy it out and she'll come home and I never have any money. I don't think I've ever seen a paycheck from Sullivan Hardware.
2: Oh, thanks. Well...
1: Oh, boy.
2: I understand that.
0: Yeah.
2: You know, when I worked at Arby's for a while, and I very rarely brought home more than $10 simply because it wasn't much I was getting paid, but mostly because I ate my weight in my paycheck.
1: We gave free haircuts. At the plumbing shop, we gave away free haircuts because the guys would get kind of scraggly. And so every Tuesday, this lady would come in and cut hair.
0: Wait a minute.
1: So,
2: wow.
0: That's kind of crazy.
2: Well, haircutting service.
1: It kept them from leaving at the end of the day to, quote, go get a haircut so they could keep working. So it was.
0: Did she get free plumbing services?
1: No, but here's the thing. The guys, they were free haircuts. The guy came down and told Jane, go ahead and take that haircut out of my check. He would buy stuff all the time. We always had to take it out of his
0: check.
1: So he wanted us to take the free haircut out of his paycheck. I thought that was really kind of him, you know?
0: Yeah.
1: Oh, boy.
0: So Tara, I know you're not a big fan, but this was so controversial, that Michigan game in Western Michigan.
1: Oh, that was rotten.
0: Wasn't that?
2: Well, what are you talking about?
0: So the Michigan game, they kind of, the clock in
2: was
0: the stadium.
2: Was this last night game?
1: No, last
0: week.
1: Saturday.
0: Okay. And it's still there. People are still talking about it. You know, the big schools always play an inferior opponent to begin the season, kind of a little warm-up.
2: Right.
0: They get paid a lot of money to ask Ball State. They had to go play Ohio State. So they weren't supposed to win. Well, little Western Michigan is just beating the hell out of Michigan. And so it comes down to the end, and they had one Hail Mary left. They threw it up. Game, the clock in the stadium goes to zero. Well, they review it, which I get. They go, oh, no, we have a different clock.
2: Who's got a different clock?
0: The referees.
1: The referees.
0: Oh, so they're saying
1: which is
0: the
1: hogwash.
0: Zero that this 80,000 people saw in the stadium, oh, no, that's not the clock. We have a different clock. They put another second
1: tenth
0: on
1: of
0: there.
1: One, second
0: one more
1: tenth.
0: Play. Michigan won.
1: That's just rotten.
2: Oh,
0: so,
2: no.
0: So now they've already now, the NCAA has changed that, that the official clock is the one that the 80,000 people are seeing.
2: Yeah, they're going to change it now.
0: So,
2: doesn't change anything about that.
1: Michigan
0: no,
1: will
0: doesn't.
1: Live with that guilt the rest of their life.
0: So here's my story. Wow. So we have a Big Ten referee that works here, Tim.
2: Oh, yeah?
0: And so it was Labor Day, and he didn't do that game. He was out on the West Coast. Thing with the Big Ten, Tim, they're all over the country now because the Big Ten is
2: yeah.
0: so spread
1: right.
0: out. So Tim was out, and he did his game in Los Angeles. Came back Labor Day. Everyone was coming over to his house, and he had gotten home. So he came home, and his family booed him.
1: Oh. He can't get
0: he
1: no
0: goes,
1: respect.
0: I got booed
1: by
0: my
1: own
0: family.
2: Wow.
0: Wow. We're coming right back. We're at Sullivan Hardware and Garden, 71st and Keystone. 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
13: Go

0: game. My Trojans had a tough game last night against Cathedral.
1: 16-14.
0: Yeah.
1: They came back in the second half.
0: They did. And they
1: were getting spanked the first half, but they really came back.
0: They, it's one of those things. They, I don't know if it's a timeout. You know, you're always trying to ice the kicker, but he made the first kick, but they had called timeout or there's a penalty or they jumped off sides on, I don't know, but then missed the next one. It's close though. So, but it was all right.
2: It's okay.
0: It's a good game.
2: Yeah.
0: It was a good game. And you know what? The amount of people that go, it's really cool. You know,
1: it's a rivalry
0: because it is and it isn't because the two schools are so close together. The kids all go together in different grade schools, then they split between the two schools. So it's, you know, parents are seeing each other in the same church. It's like, so.
1: Brebeuf and Guerin played last night too, and Brebeuf won.
0: Oh, did they?
1: Yeah, but those games are. I thought they were bitter rivals, and you're saying no. Cathedral and Chatard.
0: Bitter rivals?
1: No.
0: I wouldn't. No, I really wouldn't.
1: I would say I know that there's some good blood because they let you borrow, you know, their buses and stuff. So I think there might be some.
0: No, that's our customer base, man. When they when they need something, we donate it.
1: There you go.
0: So, I'm looking through my list. So of. You know, I like to write show notes.
2: I know you do. Usually on a like paper plate. We did get you a couple of notepads.
0: So this is interesting. I had Bobby Plumpus 90.
2: Right. Good. That's a good one.
0: Tim's Family booing him, right?
1: Yeah. Did you have Ball is for Killing Weeds? Did you have that one in there?
0: No, I didn't have that.
1: Okay.
0: Because that's stuff I remember. These are like little things. So the other thing I have written down is Zach Martin.
1: I don't know him.
0: He's the all-pro right tackle for the Dallas Cowboys that went to Chatard. And I have him written down.
1: Did you coach him?
0: No.
1: Okay.
0: No, he went to St. Matt's. But I have no idea why I wrote it down.
3: Is it because he's my favorite person on the earth and you guys know him?
0: Oh, is it?
1: You know him?
0: It's Ethan's favorite person on earth.
3: Yeah.
0: Are you a big Cowboys fan?
3: Huge Cowboys fan, and he was one of the greatest Cowboys ever, so.
1: Whoa.
0: Well, I'm
1: sure
0: we can
1: Roger
0: set up
1: Staubach,
0: a little meet and greet.
1: You got, no. Billy White Shoes.
3: He has more all-pro selections than holding calls in his career, so.
1: Than holding calls.
0: That's not true.
1: That's funny.
0: That'd be funny if it was.
1: That is pretty funny.
2: Colts first game tomorrow. Is everybody excited about it?
1: Playing the Ravens.
2: Roof closed.
0: Dude, we
1: that's
0: that roof.
1: I remember.
2: I know, I mentioned it because I'm just so sarcastic about it. Roof's closed tomorrow.
0: And I'm going to say, hey, you know what? No one really knew. You're building a new stadium. It's like, how cool on a beautiful day to have that roof open, all that stuff. You don't really think about it. It's like, there's not that many cool days. And then even when it's cool, the sun, you're in the sun, it's hot. We never opened that damn thing.
1: I remember Southside Larry called in and told us that the bearings they used on that roof were inferior bearings. So he said they put a $10 million roof and they put the wrong bearings in the wheels to move it.
2: Yeah. Is that why we don't do it?
1: I don't know.
2: No, I think it's all has to do it.
0: You know why? I know why. Because that thing came with one remote. And Peyton Manning lost it
1: because
0: Peyton never wanted that roof open. He had the remote, and when he left, he took it with him. And ever since, we haven't been able.
2: A universal remote. For
0: our number two is coming up. 93 WIBC
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5: Business and pleasure. I'm Paul Stevens, Fox News. President Trump in Dublin, Ireland over the weekend for a trip to meet with national leaders there and also to stop by a golf tournament at his resort.
6: For the president, wrap up those remarks at the U.S. ambassador's residence and really speaking to a multitude of different topics, especially trade tensions and the relationship between the U.S. and Ireland. Because of the economic footprint that the U.S. has here, the U.S. has over 1,000 companies that are based here and employs roughly 250,000 Irish residents in the workforce here. As a result of that, that's about 10% of the workforce. It's a massive footprint, and one that we heard the Prime Minister or the Taoiseach say, again, just how important that relationship is. So despite some of these tensions, that's likely the effort of Irish politicians today to try to create some more friendship and soften the relationship there.
5: And the president has also said that a unified Ireland would be a great thing, quote unquote, and that he would again, quote, love to see it unified, unquote, the island currently divided as Northern Ireland remains part of the UK. Saudi Arabia is saying they have shut down a big oil pipeline after an attack from Iranian-backed Houthi rebels. Fox's Trey Yinks on the USS George Washington in the Arabian Sea.
7: Last weekend, the aircraft carrier came under Iranian missile attack. The first three attacks on U.S. warships in the last week alone. In response to the escalation, the United States ramped up strikes on Iranian oil tankers, prompted the IRGC to launch missiles at U.S. forces in Jordan. The U.S. naval blockade of Iranian ports remains in effect, and sent out Commander Admiral Brad Cooper told Fox News the blockade is ironclad, adding that the United States is dominating the Strait of Hormuz. We are headed to the front line in the war with Iran in the battle for the Strait.
5: Again, Fox's Trey Yingst on the USS George Washington. 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
20: Remembering into the weekend, cloudy skies, 75, getting up to 83 today for a high. A slim chance for showers later this afternoon. I'm Jarrett Lewis. It's 10:03. 25 years ago Friday, Islamic terrorists carrying out the deadliest attack in U.S. history, killing nearly 3,000 people. Here's Ryan Hedrick.
21: Nothing's ever by accident. That's the attitude that Ted Woski, former special agent in charge of Indianapolis's office during the September 11th attacks, remembers thinking as he watched the first plane hit and then the second.
22: Now, the initial reports coming out thought it was a small plane, and then once you heard it was a jet, you knew it was not an accident.
21: The FBI invited Woski back for a Friday ceremony to honor those killed during 9/11 and to renew their commitment and never forget why they do this work. Ryan Hedrick, 93 WIBC Mobile News.
20: Ceremonies also happening at the Indianapolis International Airport on Friday. There's a memorial to recognize Indiana first responders,
23: including the 62 members of Indiana Task Force 1 who assisted at New York's Ground Zero.
20: That's Megan Carrico, Senior Director of Public Affairs at the airport, which has hosted the ceremony since 2009. A 17-year-old is dead after being shot outside an apartment building in Columbus. It happened Friday evening at around 6:30. Columbus police believe a fight led to shots being fired. In Indianapolis, two people are recovering from injuries they sustained in a shooting. It occurred on the far east side of Indy just after midnight. IMPD did seize three guns at the scene, but it's unclear if they have any suspects in custody. Indiana is opening new one-stop shop locations in Fayette, Franklin, and Henry counties to assist residents affected by the severe weather and flooding from August. Governor Mike Braun said these locations will help those most in need, with plenty of resources offered from the state and federal level. Residents can visit the locations during specified hours and are encouraged to bring a valid state ID. And Indiana football coach Kurt Cignetti talking about some of the goals he has for today's matchup with Howard. He spoke to Don Fisher this week on Inside Indiana Football.
24: This week's all about us improving and developing. And it's not so much the score. Can the defense get off the field? You know, can we run the ball better? Is the quarterback satisfied.
20: IU is currently a 56-point favorite against the Bison today. In other games, Purdue has Wake Forest and West Lafayette. Kickoff there is at noon, and Notre Dame takes on Rice at home. That game starts at 3:30. The forecast from the American Standard Cooling Weather Center.
3: Widely scattered showers are again going to be possible this afternoon and very early evening ahead of a cold front, but plenty of dry hours are promised. Still muggy though, temperatures in the low to mid 80s. Cold front comes through late Saturday. I'm Fox 59 meteorologist Ethan Rosick for 93 WIBC.
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0: I thought Ethan was joking. Former Dallas Cowboys guard Zach Martin played 11 NFL seasons and was called for only 7 accepted holding penalties during his entire career.
1: What does accepted mean?
0: I believe that the other team accepted the penalty. Is that right, Ethan?
2: Yeah, the only way they wouldn't accept it, I think there was one that he got that they declined because they ended up getting more yards than they would have gotten out of the penalty. But still, that would be 8, and he has 9 Pro Bowl / All-Pro selections, so that's also more than his holding calls.
1: Wow. 13 Ethan, seasons?
0: Ethan, 11. Ethan is a real fan.
1: I guess.
3: Yeah.
2: I do. I love this guy.
0: All right, we'll just put up a meet and greet.
2: That'd be awesome.
0: I'm sure he's over at the Chittard game.
3: Do you all have favorite players of all time?
1: I would say Roger Staubach for me. I like Johnny Unitas too. For me, it was always about the quarterback.
0: For me, it's always about the punter.
1: The punter.
0: Yeah.
3: Really?
0: Pat McAfee and you know
1: Chris Kardashian.
0: Once Pat swam in the canal, he felt like such a Hoosier.
1: Oh, he was trying out for the Olympics. He was going for the Mark Spitz.
0: I just thought he's really trying to be one of us because a lot of times when earlier, before I was married and stuff, and we'd go to Broad Ripple and knock a few back, and then we'd go swimming.
1: What did they call Broad Ripple when you were a kid?
0: Broad Ripple.
1: Now it's B Rip or all these others.
0: Yeah, we're actually a part of that because we're in Nobro.
1: North Sobro. All right, so you're
0: actually,
1: a kicker fan.
0: The front part of our property is SoCar, South Carmel.
3: Okay.
0: Yeah.
3: Yeah.
0: Our property is split in half from right before the yellow house is Nobro, and to the north to the
3: it's South Carmel.
0: Yeah. SoCar.
3: Where does Carmel line start?
0: 96.
1: 96th
3: Street.
0: Yeah.
1: Used to be a little bit north of that.
0: That's where you can tell because that's where the big gate is.
3: I don't get up there much.
0: The one they shut at night to keep us out.
3: Did they? Right. Well, isn't that where the dome starts too?
0: Yeah. Yeah.
3: It keeps them in a nice 75 degree climate year round.
0: Yep. I mean, am I jealous? Hell yes.
3: Well, aren't you buried up in that? Going to be buried up in that area?
0: Close.
3: You're really close
0: we're
3: too,
0: like
3: right?
0: About 80. The most I could afford was get to like 85th Street.
3: Right.
0: So.
1: Okay.
0: But no, I love Carmel. SoCar.
3: It's really changed
0: I'm just
3: from
0: telling
3: when I was
0: you.
3: A kid, what
0: and
3: it looks
0: I was,
3: like today.
0: I was saying this at ladies' night during another funny thing. I call it the dog and pony show, right?
3: Yeah.
0: I think I said to Ethan.
2: Yeah, you
0: no,
2: did.
0: No, maybe it was high
2: no,
0: school.
2: It was
0: I did.
2: Me. Yeah.
0: It was Ethan. I said, hey. He goes, well, what do you do? What are we keeping the stage? I said, yeah, we do a dog and pony show. No idea what that. Never heard the term.
1: Ethan never heard of dog and pony show?
0: Nope.
1: Ethan?
0: Neither did any of the high school kids.
3: People, they're probably not using that any longer.
0: I know.
3: I don't know when it stopped.
0: I don't know.
1: I don't know when the circus left. Hey,
0: when they started using welcome in. Welcome in! I hear that all the time. Now I'm gonna lose it on somebody. Welcome in. What the hell does that even mean?
3: Come on in. Right?
1: Why are you getting
3: saying,
1: as a greeter? Why are you getting in arguments with customers?
0: Oh. Okay.
3: Do you want to talk about that?
1: I think it's therapeutic.
0: I will. I do feel bad about it. It was very stressful. I was on a
3: first day of Mumfest.
0: Yeah. So
3: Mumfest continues today.
0: We have The place is packed. There's no carts. We have trucks coming in, unloading truck. I was stopped, and a person said, hey, you have a dead tree at the Allisonville location. It's like, oh, shoot. Maybe it's this or that. And
3: person said, trying to be helpful.
0: Yep. I said, thanks for telling me. Then he came back like 30 minutes later to show me a picture.
3: Of the dead tree.
0: And I'm kind of like, dude, I got it the first time. And then I lost my temper.
3: Well, so do you want to say anything about that? Like, did you apologize or do you?
0: No.
1: No, I wouldn't apologize.
0: I doubled
1: for
0: down.
1: That.
0: He sent me an email and then I doubled down. And
3: did you swear?
0: No.
3: Use foul language?
0: No.
1: I had a customer once tell me that I was being insipid because I was trying to answer his question and And I kept trying to talk.
0: That's so funny because I would have said thank you. Because I don't know what that word means.
1: Don't know. Oh, arrogant, snippy, I don't know. But anyway, he was a jerk. And he was a father. He was the father-in-law of one of my best builders. So he goes back to my best builder. And he tattles on me. And I said, well, you know, I am kind of insipid. He goes, he tells everybody that.
0: So I felt bad. I've never been so tired.
3: No, so I came by here a minute ago, and they said, Pat, looks like it's Mumfest is taking its toll on
1: so
3: him.
1: So in 3 days, how many total mums will you move out of here? 50,000?
0: 15,000 out of this store. But if the Mumfest is, I mean, we had, because of the calendar, September 1st was on a Tuesday, so it kind of pushed Labor Day late.
1: Now, is that the Gregorian calendar?
0: I don't know what that means either. Thank you very much. I appreciate that. So it moved things. So we ended up with Ladies' Night and
3: Mumfest
0: in the same week. And Ladies' Night's a lot. It's 600.
1: You have 500 ladies. 500 ladies here?
0: Yeah.
1: I don't think you're that attractive.
0: Thanks. Thank you, Danny.
1: Well, but even though you're in a suit.
0: And then we also got 3 containers of Christmas trees. I have Christmas trees stuffed everywhere out there so that we can, because where we have these events is the same place where we put freight. So, pizza class Wednesday, clear everything out of the way. Ladies' night on Thursday, clear everything out of the way for the 500 ladies. Last night, Tommy Duke and the All-Stars, we had a Summer Fridays. We had Mumfest the same day. So, we might have bit off a little more than we can chew.
3: Mums are $6.
0: $6,
3: You have every color.
0: Every color under the rainbow.
3: You have purple.
0: Yes.
3: Burgundy. Yellow.
1: And there go your
3: orange,
1: whites. You always like the
3: white ones. I do think the white ones are so pretty in front of some
0: if
3: of the
0: If you
3: homes.
0: Have red brick a house, it's perfect.
3: Oh, they're beautiful. And then, is that all the colors?
0: I didn't really listen. They have yellow.
3: Yellow.
0: Red.
3: Red.
0: Bronze.
3: Bronze.
0: They have one called... brass, not brass. It's copper. Mm. No,
3: is
0: there
3: it,
0: is a copper. There is a
3: mentioned bronze.
0: The orange,
3: right?
0: Did
3: then
0: I
3: you have.
0: Orange?
3: Do you have
0: coral? Pink? Coral, pink. Yes.
3: Pink.
0: Yep.
3: Coral. Okay. Nice selection.
0: There's one that has the name. Oh my gosh! Think of a metal. What's a metal? A shiny metal.
3: Metallic, copper. Kind of a copper
1: aluminum.
3: Or a bronze. Let's see, you've got bronze.
1: Aluminum, copper, bronze.
0: There's one that's just yellow, but they call it. So people go, well, I really wanted yellow, Mom. Well, that's what this is. This is.
3: Is it more goldy?
0: Yeah. Oh, it's gold. That's what it is. Gold.
1: You can't remember the way.
0: Dude, I'm telling you.
1: You are tired.
3: Is shaking.
1: You
3: he
1: need
3: said,
1: some
3: even our
1: sleep.
3: Engineer sitting behind you is shaking his head like, oh, my gosh, this is never going to end.
0: I know.
1: You're not getting like, sympathy from Cam.
0: No, it's gold. We have racks and racks of gold. Everybody goes, well, because we're getting
1: jeez,
0: a little.
1: Pat.
0: We were, until we got more in, we were a little low on yellow, and it's kind of like, listen, lady, the gold one is yellow. It's not really
3: you need
0: gold.
3: To listen, you need to have a break.
1: Yeah, let's take a break.
3: No,
1: right
3: I mean,
1: now.
3: Not necessarily just here, but you need a break. Maybe you should take the afternoon. I know it's Mumfest.
1: It might be cruise time for you, Pat.
3: Maybe you just need to take a breath or
0: I'm burying my soul here.
3: Yoga or something. Is this good then? Is this good therapy for you?
0: Yeah,
3: because
0: Danny,
3: I'm not sure the listeners are really loving it.
1: A lot of people don't think you have a soul. Oh, no, I'm sorry. That's personal.
0: The, Denny is making me confess all my hot honey.
3: Can we take calls? Do you want to take a call?
1: We got the delay issue calls? Out here.
0: No, we got calls.
3: People
0: we got,
3: have some questions. Maybe as we start to turn into fall, maybe you should take somebody.
0: Okay, let's do that. Let's just
3: that'll we'll
0: just,
3: give you a little bit of a break.
0: Yeah.
1: Call and a break.
0: Okay. Tom joins us on the program. Hi, Tom.
4: Yeah, good afternoon. No, so long, so talk. No talk, but happy to be talking to you guys again. And I wanted to weigh in on a couple things. You're talking about the high school rivalries there, Pat?
0: Yeah.
4: Okay, you're talking about Chittard, Ron Colley and Chittard. That's an evil rivalry for us on the South Side. And that's major game. But no, they don't have any fights over there on Colley Stadium. But nobody ever talks about Ritter, nor do they talk about Cecina. Those are powerhouses in their days here in Indianapolis as well. But
0: right.
4: The thing I've always said about high school football games, if it's two Catholic schools, baby, nothing parties better than two Catholic high schools playing football. I mean, the people get wild. We have a bar down here, and you know when Roncalli's playing a home game because they pitch a tent in the parking lot for all the overflow. And that's I'm sure it's that way up on North Side, too. Yeah, they probably go over Sullivan's Hardware after the game, don't they?
0: We get some pre-gamers. Get a few pre-gamers that come over, yeah. Yeah, before the game. So, yeah. So, but it's not, and again, and Tom, you know this, it's not, I mean, there's great rivalries among the public schools, too. I mean,
1: oh boy.
0: The way they, who was it? Was
1: Ben Davis and Decatur Central or Ben Davis and Warren Central? Those were rivalries.
0: Yeah. Yeah, football's great. And if you keep in the habit of going, even though after your kids are out of school, you'll really enjoy. You'll get to know the – so we don't go nearly as much as we should.
4: By the way, in regard to that rivalry thing, the wife and I are proud of our mixed marriage. Talk to the older people here in Indianapolis. They know about this. I graduated from Manual. She graduated from Southport. You talk about a rivalry.
1: Oh, my goodness. Yeah. Well, say hey to Diane for us.
4: Well, okay, by all means. And by the way, commonality will always be Ethan's favorite school, University of Indianapolis. And I got one quick question for you guys, too. In addition to your show, can you bring back the car guy? There's lots of questions I have about Elmer.
1: Oh, Max Beaver. Max Beaver.
4: He was great when he did that show.
3: And he was great when he did that show. Yeah, and the cooking show. Maybe we could bring Max back for a segment once a month.
0: Oh, that's a great idea.
3: For the home, because it falls under home.
0: Yeah.
3: You know, kind of.
0: Yeah,
3: so maybe
0: garage.
3: Max, right, Max could come in and maybe take some calls.
0: That would be a great idea.
3: Maybe we'll do that once a month.
0: Good idea, Tom.
4: Look into that. And one other thing, maybe they all have you guys rotating in that dreaded 9 to noon slot. Have you take show on Monday, Max Beaver have a cooking show. Anything to improve that. So it's more work for you, but what the heck, you guys would want it.
1: Don't put any pressure on us, Tom.
0: All right, Tom.
1: Thanks for the call, bud.
0: Now you're in danger zone.
1: Yeah.
4: Okay,
1: it's a good thing we didn't say that. We didn't say it. You did.
0: See you later, Tom. Thank you.
1: Dear Lord.
0: So I would say we have a little delay.
3: Just a tiny one.
0: Not
3: but
0: bad.
3: You felt it. You were good.
0: Yeah, not bad. 239-9393. Coming right back. We're at Sullivan Hardware and Garden, 71st and Keystone. Make sure you come to our little promotion team, and they will give you a packet of seeds next year.
3: Yeah,
0: really
3: tomatoes
0: good
3: tomatoes and pumpkins
0: that
3: and all kinds of stuff.
0: That is a really good brand. Mm-hmm. Really good brand. Coming right back, 93 WIBC.
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0: Hey, Pat Sullivan here for Gutter Helmet. This is the time. 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You know what? You're not as young as you used to be. And you know, some of you, when you're young, you're clumsy. So I always think insulting the listener is a good way to sell product.
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0: Hey, good morning. Hope you're having a great day.
1: Whenever I'm with you, Pat, it's a great day.
0: Thank you, Danny. Let's hold hands.
2: Got a little rain overnight. Had a little storm out our way in
0: Hancock County. Is that a beer?
2: Bloody Mary. Ooh, I do like those.
0: You know, when you feel old, I coached him in fifth and sixth grade football.
1: Did you teach him how to make a Bloody Mary?
0: No, I did not. 239-9393. Shall we talk to Glenda?
2: Okay.
0: All right.
1: Glenda the Good Witch?
2: Just a little bit of a delay, guys, if you're listening and you're calling in. There's just a tiny bit of delay. So
0: we're going to find out if she's a good witch or not. Hi, Glenda.
3: Hi, it's Linda with an L.
0: Oh, for God's sakes. I'm sorry. Ethan is so dyslexic. He's just like,
3: Enough. Thank you guys for being there on Saturday mornings. You make my day great. I have a question about an old-fashioned tea rose that was the last plant my dad planted for me before he passed, and we are moving. And is there a good way to restart that plant to take it with me?
2: Oh, boy.
0: I always hate questions like this. So the best time to move it is when it's dormant.
1: And it's not dormant yet.
0: Not dormant. When do you have to move it?
3: Oh, not till March, April, something like that.
0: Oh, okay.
1: Oh, you're good.
0: Okay, so you want to get, if you're able to move it when it's dormant, like early spring, that would be the best. Because then you don't have to take so much soil with it. If you said, hey, I have to move it right now, I have no choice, then we would say you take as much dirt as you can handle and to move it with the dirt to keep from disturbing it. But because you have some time, if you can do that when that rose is dormant, and you can trim it back a little bit, and then, you, like I say, take a little bit of dirt, but it's not all that
1: necessary. What's the name of the Holly Tone product that would be best for this type of transplanting? Because you have
0: exactly
1: so many
0: right
1: good
0: where ones. I was going, Biotone.
1: Biotone.
0: You want to get a bag of Biotone, and that will help prevent transplant shock, and it'll also help develop the roots.
3: All right. Very good. Thank you so much.
0: Okay. Thank you, Linda, Glenda.
2: Linda. So she can do that in March.
0: Yeah.
1: But she can
2: do
1: it.
2: With no problem.
1: Yeah.
2: Since that's when she said she could move. She's going
1: to
2: move it.
1: She wants to at least wait for the first frost.
0: I would like to do it where, really, even before it breaks dormancy. I hate questions like,
1: Well, especially when they're from, there's the last plant my daddy gave
0: me. I know.
1: And, oh, my gosh, no pressure there.
0: The other thing I hate, when someone passes away, and you want us to come plant a tree
1: in their name,
0: in their memory.
2: I love those.
0: No.
2: Yeah.
0: What if they die?
2: Well,
0: what if they die?
2: Do, they do. You know, it's not the, the person's
1: the
2: already gone.
1: The plant dies, you mean?
0: Yes. They've already lost
2: right.
0: a loved one. Then they lose the
2: memorial tree.
0: The memorial tree that Sullivan's planted. Never going there again.
1: Well, here's the thing.
2: Do you have a long-running record of losing your tree?
0: We have not moved. Matter of fact, there's one that I put before we were a lot bigger company that I would go out. I did it for a favor. We sold trees, but we didn't really have a service, and it was for Jim, the husband that passed away, and so I went out and planted this tree, and to this day, when I'm coming off 465, I still look up to make sure that it's okay.
2: It's still there.
0: Yeah.
2: So it's an old tree now, right?
0: It is old now. Yeah.
2: And see, doesn't that feel so good when that's like your tree?
1: You don't want pressure in your profession. Terry, it's like a plumber who has to do work for his in-laws.
2: Yeah.
1: He hates it because they're going to be looking for everything.
2: No, you're right.
0: Or how about the doctor that...
1: Oh,
0: you know,
1: most doctors will not treat their own family.
0: Not their family, but, you know, maybe it's an acquaintance or somebody that, you know, you get those all the time. So.
2: Okay. Well, now we know. So planting your little hinky on the memorial trees, but if somebody wants to transplant or move a tree right now, it's probably
1: not
2: a wait.
1: Yeah,
2: this is not the best time.
0: No,
2: wait until spring.
0: Definitely not now. And again, if you have to move a plant, because you're moving and you don't have any choice,
2: yep.
0: then you just take as much soil with it, you pop it up, get a piece of plastic underneath it, and you take as much soil so it doesn't disturb that roots. And biotone.
1: And biotone.
0: Okay. 239-9393. So I was going to tell you my plan. You know, Allison is in Scotland.
2: Yes.
1: It's
0: and,
1: a spider, buddy.
0: So I had this plan. I was going to, because Sully, my oldest grandson, is a freshman at Bishop Chittard.
1: Number 66 on
0: number
1: the freshman
0: 66,
1: team.
0: My number. And he is, they play Saturday morning.
2: Right now?
0: Yep. So they're playing Cathedral. The freshmen are playing Cathedral. So I was going to sneak over for the first hour.
2: But today?
0: Today. And then...
2: Well, do you go? Do you want to go now?
0: No. Because Allison, you know, Allison kind of holds the show together. You two would...
1: I'm not going to be here next
2: Oh,
1: Saturday.
2: My gosh. Where is your faith?
0: No, I wouldn't.
2: Where is
1: She's
2: your
1: Hall
2: faith?
1: Hall of Fame broadcaster.
0: I'm
2: you
0: know, basically
2: you get out of here. Go
1: taught
2: see
1: Hidge
2: it.
1: Everything that he knows.
2: Where, how far away are you from it?
0: I trust... Terry, it's like, just that I didn't want to
1: leave.
0: Okay, let me just. I'm sorry if
2: this whole thing has gone
0: this
2: really
0: show,
2: wrong.
0: This show is about telling the truth and bearing. It's like
1: here we go.
0: I didn't want to leave Terry with Denny.
1: No. I'm with her every Sunday.
0: I know.
1: Oh my goodness.
0: And the poor thing, I don't want to make it 2 days.
1: Hey, now I am going to be gone next Saturday because the big gyroplane fly-in is in Central Illinois, and my gyroplane is going to be here on Monday.
0: I'm talking about my grandson. I don't care about your plane right now. I will in a second. Right now, Chittard is 21 to nothing over Cathedral.
2: Oh, my.
0: Go. Yeah. There you go. Now.
2: Any word on Sully? How he's doing?
0: Well, Sully, I'm going to say that he hasn't scored because he is 6'2", 245 pounds.
1: Well,
2: that's amazing.
0: I know.
1: And the problem, he didn't get a penalty for this, but the guy came over and pointed out to him that there was a dead tree up in Allisonville. And Sully,
0: oh,
1: just,
0: for
1: said,
0: God's
1: and
0: sakes,
1: Sully
0: Denny,
1: just said, read the room,
0: Denny
1: coach.
0: Denny Smith. 239-9393.
1: That's funny.
0: We're coming right back.
2: Don't go anywhere, Pat, please.
0: Nelson is our next caller, and we'll take their call about lemongrass. Live from his house. I don't know. Live
1: from Lemongrass,
0: or
1: Indiana.
0: The Lemongrass lives at his house, or he's live from his house. It'll be Nelson coming up 93.
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0: Hey, good morning. Welcome. 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Water storms, fire, and wet basements. Life happens. Michalis happens to help you through it. Also want to mention, because of the amount of work that Michalis has, they're looking to expand their team.
1: No kidding.
0: So, Denny?
2: Oh, that might be a good job for Denny. Part-time,
0: maybe. They're looking for somebody for Saturday.
2: Saturday morning?
0: Well, midday.
1: Hey, Terry, don't help him. You're sitting over there reading the paper
2: well,
1: like
2: I'm
1: Ward
2: trying to
1: Cleaver,
2: fill in for Allison.
1: You know.
0: Terry was telling us about a family affair and
1: the curse of Mrs. Beasley.
2: Yep. If you guys get the Weekly View, well, it's one of my favorite little publications on the East Side.
1: What family affair was? It was Buffy and I can't remember.
0: Buffy and Jody.
1: Sissy.
0: And Sissy.
2: Mr. French. Sebastian Cabot.
0: That's right.
1: Brian Keith was the father, and he had these two young kids, and he had a housekeeper, Mrs. Beasley.
2: No,
0: Mr. French was the housekeeper.
1: Yeah, I'm sorry. Mr. French.
0: Mrs. Beasley was, don't you remember the episode where they lost Mrs. Beasley?
2: Oh, my gosh. No, I think you're, oh, did they?
0: Didn't they?
1: The doll.
2: There was another one.
1: All right, so let's get to the cult. Let's get to
2: the whole curse. I haven't gotten through the whole article.
1: Well, you're sitting here reading the paper, like, again,
2: I'm
1: like Ward Cleaver.
2: Alan Hunter did it.
1: You got your feet up on the chair.
2: Well, there's breaks
1: end of a hard
2: in between.
0: Look at this. Look at this lady right here. She's got a mom, and she's going to try to tell the cashier that the boxwoods are mom's.
1: I see what's going on there.
0: There
1: you go.
2: She's got them kind of hidden.
0: Yeah.
2: Kind of hidden within the mums.
0: Yeah.
1: The blue hair cashier. That's Shelly.
0: No, they're just not butted yet.
2: You know, no matter where we are, if we're on location at a Sullivan Hardware, Pat is, no matter, he can be looking at you right in your eye while he's talking to you, but out of the corner of your eye, he's always watching what's going out the door.
1: Of course he is. He has to make out next week's order.
2: He is. It's huge. But that's you.
0: Well, yeah.
2: You're just looking at what people are buying. And
0: yeah, I just feel like, you know, it's kind of a
2: $6 control. Moms, everybody.
0: $6 moms.
2: Come one, come all. Julie Wilder drove all the way from Westfield just to get a $6 mom.
0: Right.
2: One of our employees.
0: And I was really proud of that. I'm thinking, that's so cool. This is a big deal. $6 moms. Julie drove all that way. She goes, well, I was really getting my hair cut in Broad Ripple. Thanks, Julie.
2: So on her way.
0: Nelson joins us on the program, and I hear that we have a past with Nelson.
3: Yes, sir.
0: Hi, Nelson.
3: Yes, sir. Good morning. Good morning, y'all.
0: Good morning.
3: You may or may not remember this, but this was probably 99 or 2000. You and Dr. Dirt did a morning show from my house. We did it right out in the driveway in the front.
0: In Greenwood, Indiana. I do remember.
3: Right.
2: What was the occasion?
0: It was some crazy promotion that somebody worked up from the sales department. I don't know who was sponsored.
2: Did you just go for...
0: Well, we did the whole show.
2: In the mornings, we'd always do Fishing Fridays. On the morning show, we'd go to somebody's house that maybe had a pond.
0: Okay.
2: And we did Fishing Fridays. And we would also do breakfast at... we'd broadcast from different people's homes that invited us to have breakfast with them.
1: So was it like that anywhere?
2: Was it just you were headed out?
0: Yeah, we were headed out. We had breakfast?
2: Yeah.
0: Dick did a little consulting, I believe, on the trees and shrubs.
2: We should do that again. That should be revived.
1: So, Nelson, did you ever invite them back?
0: No, he never did. Never heard from him.
3: We had a blast. I mean, the mayor even came by on his bicycle.
0: That's right. The mayor came. That's right.
2: The mayor came with you and Dick Crum.
0: Yep, in
2: on
0: Greenwood.
2: On a Saturday morning in Greenwood.
0: Yes. Yep.
2: Just for the fun of it.
0: Just for the fun of it.
2: Just like maybe it was like a block party.
0: I don't really remember.
2: Well, Nelson, do you remember what it was for?
3: It was.
0: You must have signed up.
3: Well, actually, we did win the contest to have the show done, and it was cool. I mean, we had a folding table out front, and the guys sat there and did your show, and my little 8-year-old daughter even got on the radio back then. She was 8, and we just had a great morning. It was awesome. A lot of people came by.
2: We have to bring that back.
0: All right, so how old is your daughter now?
3: She's 35 now.
0: 35. This is what makes me feel so old all the time.
2: It should also make you happy that you're still here.
0: The only reason I'm still here.
1: That's to be debated.
0: No.
1: That's to be debated.
0: The only reason that I'm still here, and I've said all the time, is the management is so poor, they don't even realize that we're open on the weekends at WIBC.
2: No, that's not true.
1: Terry, it's the truth.
0: They don't know. If I introduce myself to, what's the guy's name?
1: David Wood.
0: David Wood. He would look at me like, I'm sorry, who are you?
1: Yeah.
0: Yeah.
1: Do I owe you money?
2: Is that what it would be?
1: No, it's kind of funny.
0: Well, that's great, Nelson. That brings back a great memory. Yeah. I remember that.
2: And it inspires me to want to get... We want to do it again. I want you to do it again. So I'm going to see if we can get that for maybe next year.
0: Yeah, let's do it.
2: For the spring. God willing, we're all still here.
1: So Pat, she's talking about her show, not yours.
2: Oh, no, I'm talking about the Home and Garden show. But we go to different homes.
0: Right, and we could bring
2: some gardening things and maybe do some planting.
0: Yeah, we could get some sponsors, yeah.
2: I think let's do that.
0: I think that's a great idea.
2: Spring planting with the Home and Garden show.
0: Yep.
2: And if you need help, you would send us a note, email, game type of thing. We select, if somebody selects you, and then we take the show on the road to your home.
0: So remember, JMV had I think they called it the backyard takeover.
2: Barbecue, right.
0: Backyard takeover. Backyard barbecue. I would come out, and I kind of, because again, maybe I've become a little outspoken, but I kind of ruined that and got it canceled because part of my shtick was I would go out and I would point out all the defects in the people's homes.
1: You are so charming. I wonder why people took a...
0: Oh, okay. Well, I guess...
2: See, you've been doing this for all your life.
1: Nothing's changed, Nelson. Nothing has changed.
0: No, I just said, I would say stuff like, oh my God, your crabgrass is beautiful. I mean, that is something. And you know what? One of the homeowners took exception to that.
2: They did.
0: Yeah.
2: And you never were invited back.
0: And I don't think JMV got invited anywhere either. Now he just goes to bars.
1: Man, you're like...
2: Yeah. Well,
1: you're like
2: lessons learned.
1: Like a leper. Nobody wants you around. Man.
2: You surely should know by now.
0: Oh,
2: I want it
0: boy.
2: To happen again in the spring where we go and we do something fun at people's homes when it comes to planting.
0: Hey, Nelson, out of chance, are you still at the same house?
3: I am not at the same house. I'm still down in Greenwood in the Santa Grove area. But
0: okay. If
3: you guys put something together, you want to do something that morning, bring JMV, bring Tony Katz. We'll do his, you know, eat, drink, smoke.
1: Oh, we're not bringing Tony.
2: No.
1: We're not going to bring Tony.
2: JMV can come.
0: Yeah. You know, the problem when you get too many radio people together, I mean, everyone's talking because that's what they do. I still remember Kevin Lee's wedding. Kevin Lee, who was in our sports department, did a show, and then...
1: He's with Fox now.
0: He's with Fox. Radio people are so... We were sitting in a church. Do you remember this, Terry? Remember Kevin's wedding?
2: Vaguely. Tell me more.
0: Everyone was so loud. Pidge.
2: Oh.
0: I mean, you're in a church. Radio people are so loud.
1: It's because their hearing is gone.
0: Beth hadn't been around them, and she goes, why is everyone yelling? It's like, oh, it's radio people.
1: But they don't have any hearing. They wear headphones all the time.
2: And trying to talk over everybody else.
0: That's kind of a core memory I have.
2: Well, I'm glad Nelson called, though. That was a good memory for me.
1: Now, we need a break.
0: Well, I think he might have a... Do you have a question, too? It says lemongrass.
3: I have a quick question about lemongrass. I did some research on it because I had heard that it was good to keep the mosquitoes away. So
0: this spring, I planted
3: several plants, and now trying to figure out how to care for them in the winter, I'm a little bit disappointed because I'm really going to dig them up. And I really don't want to do that.
0: What you really is the best practice on that is to buy new lemongrass.
2: Said the retailer.
0: Yeah.
3: Of course.
0: But wait a minute. Okay, so before you do that, before you do anything, let's talk about the lemongrass. So the lemongrass that will repel mosquitoes, it doesn't really work.
2: Well, Nelson, did it work?
3: Haven't seen the first mosquito in my backyard this summer.
2: There you go.
3: That's now, I did
0: because of something else. Okay, so this is what Dick Crum would say. Because Dick, he always wanted the listener, you know, he goes, they absolutely do. And the only thing you have to do is you just keep a stack of bricks by your chair. And when you see a mosquito, throw the brick at one of the lemongrass plants because that then will allow the oil to release and repel the mosquito.
2: I don't think Nelson sat in a chair and threw a brick at this lemongrass. Just to
3: there'd be a lot of bricks.
0: The point is, it doesn't work.
2: Well, Nelson just said he didn't see a mosquito.
0: Nelson's a liar. What the hell does Nelson know?
3: It does smell very lemony when you break the branch, and they're beautiful.
0: Dude,
2: I bet that I want
0: okay.
2: them.
0: Okay, plant them for their beauty, but listen, just because I did my show and brought and Dick and I did our show 28 years ago doesn't mean Nelson's an expert in this.
2: He's living it. He planted the lemongrass, 17 plants or whatever he said, and now he's not seen, and it's been a big mosquito season.
0: Yeah, well, you know what? He also doesn't realize that his neighbor has mosquito shield. And is probably taking care of his lawns as well.
2: Nelson, listen, we're going to have to take a break. But Nelson, so you're telling him he has to dig those things up and save them?
0: Yeah, they're not hard.
2: He's got to get new.
0: Correct. Nelson, so you could make him go, let him go dormant, keep him in a very damp, kind of a cool place. The garage would be perfect. And I think you'd have a chance of them coming
1: Nelson,
0: back.
1: Nelson, that's pretty much the most ridiculous answer I've ever seen.
0: Yes. Absolutely, you can cut them all the way back. Dick always said, just cut them so there's still a handle so you can pull them out of the ground. There you go. We got to run. We're really over. Nelson, it's great talking to you.
1: Wasabi.
0: Great talking to you. What a great memory of that that day way long ago. Coming right back, 93 WIBC.
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0: 93 WIBC, and we are at 71st and Keystone at the Sullivan Hardware, back by the Grill Palace. 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And we got about a minute before our heart out. And Pat's over selling patio furniture, and he's really doing a good job. Pat, we got 1 minute. 59.50 is our out.
1: Feelings.
0: Did you sell
1: nothing
0: it?
1: Nothing more than feelings.
0: Did you sell
1: trying
0: the umbrella?
1: To forget now. Feelings of love. Teardrops.
0: Falling 1 minute. On by the grace of God, we might make it.
1: I don't know what made me think about that.
0: People are asking about Allison. Allison is in Scotland, and she's sending us pictures back, and she looks like she's having a great time.
1: It does. I sent her a text, and I said, hey, is it possible you're in a Scottish bar? And she sent me back, and she goes, does a whiskey tasting room count?
0: It's like, oh, Allison.
1: Oh, yes, it does.
0: Oh, my goodness.
1: It does. All right. Hey, listen, I know we have a couple phone calls, but we went way too long, so hang on the line. Then when we come back after the news, we'll get right to the call. So right now we just have 30 seconds left.
0: 20.
1: 25. And I just wanted to say, Denny.
0: Oh, no.
1: This is something I've been wanting to say for
0: like
1: a long
0: time. I feel like I'm in the principal's office.
1: A long time.
0: You got 10 seconds, and that's it.
1: And how much I admire you. And
0: oh, take your time.
2: What is going on with you?
0: Hey, we're
2: going
0: to go long.
1: I think my brain is breaking down. All right, hour number three is coming up, 93 WIBC.
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4: An overseas trip for the president. I'm Pam Puso, Fox News. President Trump is in Ireland, where he's wrapped up meetings with his Irish counterpart and the country's prime minister. He's also there for the Irish Open, being held at a golf club that he owns.
5: It's rated one of the greatest courses in the world, and I'm very honored to have it. I built it. It's about 22 years right on the ocean. So it's very exciting, and I'll be going there later.
4: When asked about the war in Iran, the president said he believes it will end very soon, probably after the midterms, and he's predicting that gas prices will tumble. With the latest on the conflict, Fox's Trey Yingst reporting from the USS George Washington in the Arabian Sea.
6: We are on the USS George Washington in the Arabian Sea, the area of operation for CENTCOM right now in the war against Iran. And there has been quite a bit of activity. Last night, we saw nighttime operations of jets taking off from the flight deck. It's more than three football fields long, and this vessel carries more than 5,000 U.S. Navy sailors. What it was like getting here to this aircraft carrier in the middle of the ocean, again, that is preparing for the possibility of escalation against Iran. Earlier today, we visited one of the guided missile destroyers just off the starboard side of this vessel. There are a variety of different smaller ships around the USS George Washington to basically protect it. And we saw those operations today. They have Tomahawk missiles on board, air defense systems.
4: Earlier today, Bahrain State News Agency said it will not participate in any meeting with Iran until diplomatic relations are restored. Is sabotage to blame for a train derailment that injured more than three dozen people in Normandy? Investigators say a piece of rail found on the track was probably linked to the accident. 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
2: Continuing to remember, more clouds today. Right now it's 75, the high is 83. Skies will become partly cloudy this afternoon with a few storms possible in the eastern parts of central Indiana. I'm Jarrett Lewis. Here's what's trending at 11:03, a common message and one that is still true today. Never forget, FBI Indianapolis Special Agent in Charge Timothy O'Malley led a ceremony Friday morning to honor 9/11 victims and first responders.
7: We don't remember, we don't understand that there are these threats in the world. And for the young folks in our country who maybe weren't alive at that time or very young, I would say that take a close look at the world.
2: O'Malley says the FBI continues working to fight violent crime while agents across the country remain focused on terrorist threats. The Indianapolis International Airport holding its annual ceremony to honor those who died in the September 11th attacks 25 years ago as well. 2 years ago, Stretch Thaley lost several people to suicide. Devastated by those losses, he wanted to do something to raise awareness about mental health. That led him to start a bike ride called A Ride for No More Suicide.
9: Although this ride is for the people that we lost, I'm trying to get people together to ride for those that are still here struggling and dealing with mental illness.
2: The ride is this Sunday at 5 p.m. at Hot Boys in Fountain Square. If you or someone you know is struggling with mental health or thinking about suicide, call or text 988 to reach the Suicide and Crisis Lifeline. Indiana is opening new one-stop shop locations across the state. Starting next week, there will be places for storm and flood victims to go to in Fayette, Franklin, and Henry counties. Governor Mike Braun made that announcement on Friday. There are one-stop shops already available in Delaware, Madison, Marion, Porter, and Wayne counties. Each location has state and federal resources available. The average price of gas in Indiana is still going up into this weekend. We're at $3.59 a gallon today, says AAA. That's 15 cents more than what it was a week ago. The national average is $4.31 a gallon. And week two is underway in college football. Purdue is a 3-point underdog to Wake Forest at Ross-Ade Stadium today. Head coach Barry Odom.
10: If you look at all 12 games and you look at it, you get overwhelmed. 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
2: Kickoff there is at noon, so next hour. At the same time, IU faces Howard at home as heavy favorites. Then at 3:30, Notre Dame will host Rice. All three squads looking to start the 2026 season 2-0. Forecast from the American Standard Cooling Weather Center.
11: Plenty of dry hours this Saturday, but won't rule out a wily scattered shower chance ahead of a cold front Saturday afternoon. Still muggy, high temperatures around the mid-80s before the cold front comes through. I'm Fox 69 meteorologist Ethan Rosick for 93 WIBC.
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1: Thank you, Jared. Jared's in our WIBC News Center. We normally crosstalk, but we have found that when we can't, like, we have to look into each other's eyes, and we have a deep connection.
2: Oh, he's got a girlfriend named Kate, and she is head and shoulders over you, buddy.
1: I know, and I'm mad about it.
2: All right, so during the break, you bring a cardiac science resuscitation. Are you okay?
1: I'm fine, but I just thought you're getting up there.
2: Me?
1: And I just thought we have a defibrillator here, and I just thought having it close to the broadcast table, in case you go down.
2: You were looking a little woozy, and I said, is this for you? And you wouldn't answer me. And then I thought, hey, blank blanket, are you okay?
1: No, I think it's a defibrillator is, you know what I'm saying, Terry?
3: Like, oh, hey, yeah.
1: You're
3: kind
1: of looking a little, you know.
2: Hey, this is a product of Exercise, Inc. Do I look like I'm going to drop?
3: Well,
1: I might ask for my money. I might ask for my money back.
2: I will say this much. Terry spilled something on the back of her jeans, and she said, would you wipe this off? And both Pat and I said, no, we won't.
3: I did not. I was doing it on my own, and these wonderful people decided that they would be glad to help me at any point. And
2: well,
3: at my age, I'm like, everybody grab a napkin.
1: Hey, you know what, Terry? Denny needs to speak for himself. I'd help clean that up.
2: What about this hot honey
3: it's
2: of
3: so
2: the wife?
3: Funny.
1: Hot honey.
3: I've worked with these guys for a lot of years, and none of this kind of harassment ever came around until we all turned over 60.
1: I know.
3: And now we all know it's pretty simple, you know,
1: filters,
3: nothing's going to happen.
1: The filters all are gone.
3: And we all know that nothing's going to happen.
2: The horse is out of the barn. That's gone.
1: No, the defibrillator is nice because, you know, I kind of turn it low, I give myself a little jolt, get going in the morning.
2: Why don't you pick that up and show it to the camera so people can see what you're talking about.
3: Well, you should know, we're at Sullivan Hardware Garden at 71st and Keystone, and it's Mum Fest, $6 mums, and it's a busy, crazy, great selection of mums and a cardiac arrest.
2: And if the price really scares you, don't forget that, you know, it's
1: really for your business.
2: Right.
1: This is Captain Shane.
2: Oh, Shane Arnell.
1: Yep, and we buy these from him, and you buy them
2: used.
1: I don't want to say they're used.
2: Yeah, demonstrators.
1: You know.
3: Okay, they should all work.
1: Yeah, so sometimes they work, sometimes they... You know, they go off and they
3: shouldn't.
2: Oh, no, they use them. They use them for frying bacon.
1: The first ones we bought were like $1,000. And they really are not expensive. And I really think, you know, if you have a business,
3: or in your home, I think schools, they should be everywhere.
1: And then they come out, and they were here this week, I think, and changed the battery in it. The battery lasts like 2-3 years, something like that.
3: It's amazing.
2: I want to take a picture of this so I can get a hold of Shane, because...
1: You should have one in the barn.
3: You really should have one.
1: For your family members when you go down.
3: You never know.
1: Yeah.
3: It's good to have it. Better have it than
2: what do you think jumper cables are for anyway?
3: Same thing.
2: Oh, my gosh.
1: Yeah.
2: Basically. Same thing. Anyway, that's really nice of you. So if you have have you used it yet on any of your stores?
1: I was real close on one of the high school kids. I was so mad at him. Mm. But then I decided, no, I better not, because, you know, his parents are going to see the burn marks on his rear end. So.
2: Oh, my goodness.
1: Yeah. Okay. Anyway.
3: So, Mum Fest. Here we are.
1: Mum Fest.
3: All the stores are doing Mum Fest?
1: All the mums.
2: $6
1: all the stores,
2: pots.
1: All the mums.
2: They're just little nubs, but you can see the color. Some of them have sort
3: that's
2: of burst out. But.
1: So, you do want, that's the thing. You don't want, unless you are having an event where you need color right now, the best way to get a mum is just when it starts to crack, when the buds are swelling. Now, I will tell you, if you look deep into the mums, you'll see another bud. And when it gets really hot, when we had it, the hot temperatures were not ideal, because what they do is you get a stall, and the buds stall, and then they grow above, and then you'll see another set of...
3: Oh.
1: So, and sometimes you'll see a little color way down deep.
3: Should we not buy that one?
1: No, no. It's just kind of what has happened, because I would say that normally when we have Mum Fest, that some of them will be blown, you know, not blown open, but really showing a lot of color, and there just hasn't been that because it's been so hot. So the ones you see, like the greenhouse mums, where they can control the temp,
3: sure,
1: those will be full bloom, but you don't want to buy it. Again, unless you have a baby shower, wedding shower, and you need color, you want to enjoy all of the, buying a full-blown mum
2: a couple of hours,
1: not a good idea.
2: A couple of hours ago, we had a client, and maybe it was Terry, asking that if it looks dry, should we dunk it in a bucket of water? You want to go through that one more time?
1: Yeah, if you're keeping it in a pot and you feel like it's really showing, that's when we will soak them in water. But these have been getting good amount of water, and if you're going to plant it, most people put mums. I mean, some people put them in the ground, but I would say most people still.
3: I think most of us put them in a pot.
1: We put them in a pot. Yep. We rip out what we had, and that moist soil that you have in there will instantly kind of rejuvenate if it. But mums do need water. They are not forgiving like a geranium or some of the other annuals. They want their water.
3: And then these, the thing about the mums, they're so hardy. I mean, we keep these into, I mean, it feels like in some years we've gone right at the end of November before they were really done.
1: Yeah.
3: So are the shade, sunshine?
1: Sun, morning sun. You can get away with shade in the fall because the leaves come off the tree. So a lot of time those areas that are generally shaded, they're getting more sun.
3: Okay.
1: And really, if you're using it as an annual and it's already starting to crack, it'll open up. And before the plant notices that it's not getting a lot of sun, it'll be fine.
2: Any soluble fertilizer, are they good for the season?
1: They're usually good. I don't think too many people fertilize the mums. You can.
2: Yeah.
1: But let's face it, it's usually just...
3: This is just the end of season color that we get for just this beautiful
1: And so while
3: fall.
1: We call them that they are a perennial, they really, the market is saying, hey, we're using them as an annual.
3: Well, they're $6. You're selling them for $6.
1: $6.
3: I mean, this is something that's, you know, this is easy. $6 for beauty until the end of, really until snow comes.
2: Bring the truck, bring the station wagon. This is the time to take
3: People are hauling them out. You've got all the colors.
1: Yes, we do.
3: What's the most popular color?
1: I would say yellow.
3: It's still yellow.
1: Yellow is still number one.
3: Pink.
1: Pink is not popular.
3: I like them.
2: I wouldn't want a pink mum for
1: it would
2: crying
1: be yellow, red. Yellow, red.
2: Terry likes the white.
3: There's some bronze. The bronze is a pretty color.
1: Cool. Yeah, but that's still not.
3: I wouldn't
1: be a popular. It would still be red, yellow,
2: gold. Ethan says
1: not the gold. He's saying that because he knows how much of it we have.
2: He's already in inventory.
1: The burgundies are
3: oh,
1: very
3: I like
1: popular.
3: The burgundy too.
1: Yep, purples.
3: Yeah,
1: very
3: purple
1: popular.
3: Is popular. White. Oh,
1: white.
3: I
1: white comes
3: white.
1: In there. Then you have the ones that are way up there, and then the rest of them are kind of just.
2: Hey, one of my favorite employees was at home, and she was watering her mums and stuff, and the yellow jackets came up on her. And I want you to tell this story because I want to warn everybody that if you get stung by more than five or six stinging insects, like a yellow jacket, a hornet, a bumblebee, if you get more than six stings, you really should go to a minute care or to an emergency place. She showed me her arms, Pat.
1: Yeah.
2: Tell the story, what was going on.
1: Well, she was out watering.
2: Like she always does.
1: She always does, and then... It was just the time of day was perfect. It was right as the sun was going down, and she watered it, and the yellow jackets came right at her. I mean, and just like her thought was, they're trying to kill me.
2: And she said, I couldn't get out of my clothes fast enough. I ran inside, and then she was worried about her birds. But bless her heart, she said she got 13 stings, Terry, and she showed these big welts on her arm. The thing about that is, at least with bees, honeybees, they have the same type of poison as a rattlesnake. So one's not going to bother you. You get 10 or 12 or whatever like she did, you could be at risk of some really serious issues. I'm not a physician, but if you get more than five or six, go to the clinic or someplace.
1: And she wanted to do that. However, we were actually having, it was right when we were having one of our...
2: Ladies' night?
1: No, Summer Fridays.
2: Okay.
1: Where we have a band. And because we had draft beer, I thought we'd just treat it with beer.
2: She said, I came back for a draft beer, and she goes, I probably shouldn't have done that. I should have gone to the clinic.
1: And I thought that made sense.
2: Yeah.
3: Well, sure, because you know that kind of stuff.
2: Yeah, he's selling beer.
1: You know. And we have this defibrillator.
3: Right, you got that. So, and probably a first aid kit somebody.
2: All right, so what the poison does is it causes an anaphylactic shock to people who are susceptible to it. I happen to be that. In my backpack, I carry an epidermic pink.
1: I've hit you several times with it.
2: Well, Yeah, but it's always in my butt, Pat. It goes in my thigh, okay? But anyway, be cautious. Yellow jackets are getting driven out of the nest now because there's not enough food. They're looking for carbohydrates. So if you have a pop and you set a pop down,
1: do they sting any particular type of person? Is there somebody like of Irish descent? There's Russ from Channel 13. Hi, Russ. He's my photojournalist.
3: Photojournalist. Hi, Russ.
2: I'm sorry, Russ. Yeah. I'm really sorry. I'll say a prayer for you.
1: Spend a lot of time together.
2: Yeah.
1: He knows a lot about
2: me. Guy, is he being punished?
1: No, but he's been with me a long time.
2: So anyway.
1: He knows all my boogers and tells me to get them out of his nose before you.
3: I think that's kind of nice.
2: So, epinephrine is the thing that they will do to keep your throat from swelling up. And that happened to me as a Boy Scout, and I will never forget that.
1: But you don't think like white skin, dark hair?
2: I do not know. I don't know.
3: Is it attractant?
1: Yeah, just as.
3: I think, is it O positive blood?
2: Hey, you were talking
3: I think it's an O positive blood is a.
2: You were talking about perfume earlier.
3: Yeah.
2: When I was in school, I went to New York for a weekend, and we got to go to Chanel, where they test odors, and they have an odor room that you can test the odor, and then they hit a button, and instantly the odor is gone throughout the room. And
3: thought
2: that was really, really
3: cool. That's pretty
2: cool. But,
3: interesting.
2: Anyway.
1: Hmm.
3: Yeah.
1: There you go.
3: Well,
1: okay.
3: You want to take a break?
1: We could take a break or take a call.
3: Oh, take a call.
2: But we're late.
1: Well, that's all right. I just, it's customer service. We already lost one because I could tell the guy had to go to the bathroom.
3: Well, he had to go.
1: Gary joins us on the program. Hi, Gary.
4: Hey, good morning. I haven't talked to Denny in a long time since I left for Arizona with the dog tag flag wall.
2: Oh, Gary. Yes, you have been gone. Yeah, Gary used to help out over at Cool Creek Park. He's a great veteran, and he's got the commercial driver's license and the memorial wall. He's driven it all over. But, Gary, we miss you. I hope you're well.
4: I haven't been. Well, I ended up moving down to southwest Indiana, down to the family farm area down in Greene County. And I've probably been to 35 spots since you and I last talked.
2: Well, you're a good man. I'll just say that. And I know that's a volunteer activity. But
4: it is. I just left Eaton, Ohio. We had the wall set up over there. And talk about the yellow jackets. The guy helping me had a lollipop in his mouth, and the yellow jacket went in his mouth and stung his lips. And by the evening, his lips were so huge, I can't even really say it without laughing, but it was just pretty crazy looking.
1: Wow.
2: Did it look
1: that sounds
2: like,
1: really painful.
2: Did it look like Kim Kardashian's backside?
4: Yeah.
1: Okay.
4: That's kind of the yes. It was. It
1: that's
4: was
1: a thinking man's
4: bad.
1: Joke right there.
3: Yeah.
4: It was.
1: As Dave Wilson would say.
4: They were. It was pretty good size swollen, but yeah, it's been fun. I've been out in Kansas City, Kansas, a few months ago, St. Louis. I was out in O'Fallon, Missouri last week, and it's been enjoyable traveling with this wall. Yesterday was a real honorable day, especially with it being 9/11, and we're at 7,400 names on this wall of soldiers, men and women killed in action since 9/11.
1: Wow.
3: Pretty, that's
4: pretty,
3: a lot.
4: Pretty good. It is a lot.
2: Gary, thanks for your call. I'll tell Jane we saw you. You take care of yourself, okay?
4: Please do. See y'all later. Bye.
1: All right, thanks, Gary. Thanks for your service in doing that. That's great. Hey, we're coming right back. Our number 239-9393. We are here at Sullivan Hardware and Garden. It is Mum Fest. Runs through tomorrow. $6 mums, and these aren't little sissy mums.
3: No.
1: This is the real thing. Yeah. These are like rough and tumble mums. Coming right back, 93 WIBC.
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0: doo.
1: Well, Pat, you told me to remind you.
2: Yes, Jenny reminded
1: that,
2: me.
1: Fall is for killing weeds. Can we review why fall is the best time to kill weeds?
2: We could.
1: But you're going to take a call?
2: I thought we'd take a call.
3: Take a call.
2: Because,
1: right,
2: you know, I am customer service.
1: Yeah, always.
3: Listeners first.
1: And you know, right. And he just interacts so well with clients.
2: Hey, what is this pie here again?
3: Sugar cream.
2: Okay, I have a... Can I just take a little bite
3: well,
2: of it?
3: Well, yeah, I got you. There's a fork.
2: Oh, okay.
3: That's for you to
2: Jenny
3: have some.
1: Terry, you didn't give me a fork.
3: I gave you a fork, and you said, no, thank you, I don't want any old pie.
1: I didn't say that.
2: That's our state pie, right?
3: That's our state pie.
2: That's ridiculous.
3: What do you mean? Ridiculous
2: good?
3: That good? Oh, what is wrong with you?
1: Wait a minute. Can we talk about basic manners? Thank you for sharing your pie with me. It's delicious.
3: Well, it's not bad, but
2: it's not state. You wouldn't name.
3: No. Yes, you would.
2: That wouldn't be your
3: the
2: your
3: Wicks
2: state
3: pie,
2: pie
3: family. The Wicks pie people family owned and operated for decades are the ones that kind of made this helped
2: oh,
3: to make
2: so
3: this stuff
2: no, so
3: to
2: they,
3: fuel.
2: They lobbied it.
3: No, that helps to fuel. It's a sugar cream pie, and
1: you
3: it's
1: know
3: delicious.
1: Problem.
3: It was like a depression pie where there's not many ingredients involved. It's so great. And
2: you
3: for
2: know what?
3: You to slam the pie.
2: If I ran for governor, that's what I'd run on.
1: You know what? Terry, did you tell him that it's a right-handed pie? He's left-handed. He's eating it with the wrong hand. That's right.
2: I mean, it's not bad. I'm not saying it's bad, but it's no apple
3: okay,
2: pie.
3: Okay, pick another one. Apple.
2: Okay, here,
3: oh,
2: let me
3: here.
2: Go.
3: Oh, apple.
2: Apple.
3: Okay, apple.
2: Peach.
3: Peach, blah.
2: You've got cherry pie would be great.
3: These are all just
1: pumpkin
3: are your
1: pie.
3: But here locally, it's your pie, your state pie. Anybody can have an apple.
2: You know
3: anybody
2: it,
3: can have not everybody
2: you know what
3: can
2: this,
3: have sugar cream.
2: Like this. Me, this is like the kid that wears crazy, weird clothes to school to be different. And it's almost like you just made something up just to be different.
1: Why are you looking at me? I happen to like those colorful
3: Take
1: shirts.
3: Take the call.
1: Thank you, Terry.
3: Welcome, Denny.
1: It's either that or we're talking about killing
3: Take
1: weeds in
3: the
1: fall.
3: Call.
2: Take the call. First, we have Dick joining us on the program. Dick, good morning, good afternoon, good evening.
4: Good morning. It's still morning.
2: Okay, got
4: you
2: it.
4: There?
3: Thank you.
2: Yep.
1: Yes, sir.
2: Hey.
1: Save me, Dick. They're just beating up on us.
4: Hey, my water heater went out last night, started leaking on the floor. I need
1: okay.
4: somebody to come and look at, give me a new water heater.
1: Okay, well, we can tell you our preferences, but we both represent okay. companies, and... But there are a lot of great plumbers. I would encourage you to ask prices ahead of time, and if you call them out, ask them how soon can they get it if you decide to take the job. But I happen to like
4: right.
1: L.D. Smith Plumbing, been around 15 years. He's not related to me, but he's a great guy. Now, Pat happens to
2: like Hope Plumbing. Jack Hope used to work for me when he was in high school. His company has become a very large company,
1: yes,
2: so they
1: has.
2: Have a lot of plumbers. They put in a new sump pump and backup for me this week. Also, we had a mainline clog here at this store. They took
1: you know,
2: care
1: Pat,
2: of that for me.
1: Pat's so. Full of it, and he causes a lot of stoppages on his own. I also, if you're on the far south side, I like Carter's My Plumber. The Carter family is in their third generation. And Kelson is now running it and doing just a wonderful job.
2: Kelson, so, I couldn't remember his name.
1: He's a good guy. He's a good guy. Jamie and Lisa are my generation, and then the grandfather actually started it.
2: I know a plumber Great. Named Jim, and I don't know his last name. I don't know his phone number, but if I saw him...
3: Jim,
1: what type of recommendation is this?
2: Well, he comes in, then if I saw him, then I would know that...
1: Dick is looking for help.
3: I don't think this
1: okay.
3: is going to help him.
1: Now, Dick, did it put
2: well,
1: in...
2: Really nice
1: is
2: guy.
1: Is it electric water heater or is it gas?
4: It's gas.
1: It's
4: and
1: gas.
4: I'm right
1: okay.
4: down the street
1: it's,
4: from the 71st Street store. So.
2: Okay.
1: All right. It's you're going to be okay. Just make sure that it can get to a floor drain. But you don't have to hustle up. You have some time here. It'll dribble a little bit, but it won't hurt you. Okay?
4: Okay, good.
1: It's not going to explode and flood the basement.
2: You know, you could, we have a...
1: A defibrillator?
2: Defibrillator.
1: Could we put that on his water heater?
2: Well, it'd give him one shower. It'd give him one shower. I mean, you hit that thing hard.
1: Good luck, Dick, okay?
2: Thanks, Dick.
4: All right. Thanks very much. Appreciate it.
1: You know, that's so funny. Plumbers are like doctors. Everybody's got one, and the ones that they really like. And so, like, I like my plumber. You like your plumber. But there are really a lot of good plumbers. There really are.
2: Yep, absolutely.
3: I check reviews like crazy now.
1: Yep.
3: I check all the reviews, anything I can find them out. I'm glad to have that. You know,
2: yeah.
3: But there was a time when you really only had Yellow Pages, and you just
1: remember
3: you trusted
1: Yellow
3: word of mouth
1: pages?
3: Or Yellow Pages, or you know. Now it's I do really trust reviews. I
1: paid a fortune in Yellow Pages in several different books, and that's all the money you had left for advertising.
3: I remember people said
1: we
3: it was
1: finally
3: very expensive.
1: Said the heck with Yellow Pages, and that's when really our service department took off.
2: All right, are we ready to talk to Chris?
1: Okay. Sooner or later, we're going to talk about these fall weeds and killing them.
2: Yeah, okay. Hey, Chris.
0: How about some summer, spring, and winter weeds? So I got a question about crabgrass. Have you been seeing anything about, as I was doing some research here, perennial versions of crabgrass rather than the standard annual? Because I have stuff that looks real healthy in March and April when the snow goes away. And I
1: That might be barnyard grass. That could be a lot of different things.
2: I think there's a lot of grasses, weedy grasses that look and can be confused for crabgrass, but I've not
1: even
2: heard of any crabgrass that is around.
1: Foxtail looks a lot like crabgrass, and it is a perennial. But anyway.
0: Well, it's the load of the ground stuff, and I've been going after it with the Bayer weed plus crabgrass killer, and it seems to be making something of a difference. But, again, it's the idea that it's there in when the snow melts, which is getting rid of it has been a real problem over the last couple of years.
2: Yeah. Yeah, I don't know. I've heard nothing about that from any of the companies we deal with, so I would guess that it's probably something other than crabgrass.
0: Okay.
2: Now, I will tell you the getting the pre-emergent on was always so important because there was no control for crabgrass. But now that you got the Bayer product, you got a Roundup product that you can, it's called Roundup for Lawns that is for crabgrass. So you have better options now. So I know a lot of people sometimes will skip that pre-emergent, especially if they have a lawn that is, a lot of shade, because crabgrass generally won't grow in the shade. So it always gives you an option now. You can go spray it if it does come up, and you can kind of skip that step one thing. But before, it's like if you got it, there's no way to get rid of it. So.
1: Well, you can dig it out, but that's not fun.
2: Yeah, that's a lot of fun.
0: Pulling it out by the roots is, I've been

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1: It pretty
2: much just goes,
1: wow, Indiana's pretty boring. I mean, no. It's like you have apple, you have cherry, you have pecan, you have these great pies, and it's like, no, we're just going to dump some sugar in a bowl and put some paste over
2: it. Has to do with the Wicks family. Been making pies for centuries.
1: Yeah, communists.
2: Out of Winchester, Indiana.
1: Yeah. What do you think, hey, John?
3: Guys, sugar cream pies. Only pumpkin pie with pumpkin spice in it. That's all that is, correct?
2: No.
1: I think you're right, John.
2: No, it is not, John.
1: Both of those should be banned.
4: What part of southern Indiana did you grow up in?
3: No. I'm not downplaying it. I'm not saying that it's bad. I'm just saying those that don't like sugar cream pie, then why do you like pumpkin pie? Because it's really the same. I always thought that sugar cream was some sort of Hoosier State type of custard that was put in a pie crust. No?
2: Yeah. Yeah, you know, that's it. It's a custard pie.
1: In other words, when they needed a state pie, it was just laziness. They found some custard threw it in a pan rather than going with, you know, something that's more legit as far as a pie goes. What about cherry pie? There's so many. All of them are better than this.
4: That's a Michigan thing. That's where cherries come from.
2: Yeah, come on. Let's stop this nonsense right now. It's our state pie, and it's going to stay that way. Here's what I'm wondering for all of you, and John in particular. So I know that there was a lot of anger this week about the NFL kicking off the season on a Wednesday. I mean, there was outrage. Of all the things to be upset about, people were really angry that it was on a Wednesday night rather than a Thursday night. Now, is that a legitimate bit of anger? What's it? What seems so silly?
3: Serious preparation, because in the next 5-6 years, seriously, it's going to be every day a week.
1: It will be every day.
4: That's what I heard too, John.
3: They're going to play every day of the week. So all that does is going to prepare you.
1: I think it's either that, which I agree with, or they just wanted to pull out Mike. It's hump day.
2: That was fun. Mike Tirico. Was it Mike Tirico that was in the commercial?
1: Mike,
2: by the commercial that they kind of brought it back, I think Mike Tirico was sitting there.
1: No, I totally agree with John. I think that, you know, it's already got you're covered, and it's like throw Wednesday in there, and you got a day off of Tuesday. That's it.
2: I don't understand the anger, though, that people were so upset that this was changing the tradition.
4: I didn't hear anybody mad. I just heard
2: people
4: surprised.
2: All over social media, people were just,
4: you
2: way to go, NFL.
4: Media.
2: Way to screw this up.
4: Yeah.
2: Look, what's a big deal?
4: Hey, John, here we are at the Garden Gate. We got the perennials at 30% off. We got pottery at 40% off. And we got 50% off on select nursery. But we've got the fall open house coming. That's next Saturday, the 19th.
1: Are they going to be serving sugar cream pie?
4: No, they're going to have llamas, though, Pat. You always said you wanted a llama.
1: They have llamas?
4: They have llamas.
1: They're just doing that to spite me. That is a dirty competitor.
3: Love the fall open house at Miss M's and Sundown. The Garden Gate. Hey, by the way, guys, I've got to do comedy with B105.7 tonight at Mad Hatter. I've just taken notes, so I'm going to go ahead and kick the comedy routine off tonight with sugar cream pie bits.
1: Excellent.
3: Cool?
1: Excellent. Yep.
2: Yeah, fine.
1: Yep. Yeah, I would do that. See how that lands. I bet if you have an Indiana audience, they'll be on their feet.
2: Are you going to do kind of like a Seinfeld? Hey, what's the deal with sugar cream pie? Hey, what's the deal?
3: I'm probably going to make a lot of, I hate to say it, I hope this is a lot of crank jokes, probably, is what's going to happen.
2: Oh, God.
4: Come on. Go to high road, John.
2: I think you're better than that.

0: Yeah, you're better than
1: I think you're funnier than
2: I don't think he is.
1: No.
0: That's low hanging fruit.
3: Listen, guys. I went home and watched 12 hours of Richard Pryor last night. I'm going to sound exactly like that.
1: Oh no!
2: Oh boy!
1: I don't know if you can do that in this day and age.
0: Potty mouth.
1: I'm not
0: well, John,
1: sure.
0: We got to go, buddy.
2: We got
0: a paying customer coming.
2: I would have you hold over.
3: Guys,
1: hold him over.
3: No JMV takeover tonight, but tomorrow morning the ride to kick off on the Fan starts with me at Bullseye and then Touchdown Town, Ravens and Colts tomorrow, guys.
2: I want to be John. I want to be John.
1: I want to be John, too.
2: Hey, give us a score real quick. Colts game tomorrow.
3: They're going to lose. They're going to cover, but they're going to lose. I think 24-23 is what I had. Baltimore wins.
2: All right. Thank you, John. It's J&B. We're coming right back. 93.
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0: Hey, you know, summer's winding down. 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You can go to ZeroResIndy.com. They will work around. Hey, 20 years ago, I started an exercise program that I really didn't think I was going to continue. 20 minutes a week. That's all you do. 20 minutes a week. And I will say that you push your muscles to the absolute limit, whether it's your chest, your legs, your arms, your back, whatever it is. You know, I'm in my 70s now, and I am so glad I started this 20 years ago because I am stronger than I was when I was in my 40s. I'm not talking about vanity muscles. I got no ripples. I got no bulges. I just got strength, and I can do things that I never thought I could do when I got to be the age I am. The training method came out of an osteoporosis research study. 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

0: Hey, good morning. Welcome back. Pat Sullivan, Denny Smith, Terry Stacy. Allison is
1: She's in Scotland. Can't get her out of the pubs.
0: Ethan is back in our studio on Monument Circle. And joining us, we're at 71st and Keystone Sullivan Hardware for Mumfest. Joining us on the program is Richard Michalis, who's been a very, very busy man lately. Probably not enough time to pick up mums. Hey, Richard.
2: Good morning, everybody. Happy Mum Fest for every client's almost getting a free mum.
0: Absolutely. There you go. How's everything going, Richard, in your world? Still busy, busy, busy?
2: Yes, yes. So, you know, we're getting through the emergency mitigation side of it, and the flooding just created so much havoc and so much horrible situations with just a Category 3 fill. So now the hard part is coming back and doing the rebuild. And when I say the hard part, I mean, you know, you're dealing with the insurance company more on this side, and you're talking about, you know, submitting estimates for the repair and getting, you know, approval and things like that. So it's a slower process than the emergency mitigation where you just hit it and get it. But we're trying to help as many customers and clients as we can. There's just so much widespread damage out there that, you know, some clients, we just don't have the muscle to help them. So we are looking to hire right now, and I think you tried to help with some of that, Pat. Thank you very much.
0: Yeah.
2: But our operations and our sales side, there's a lot of opportunity here at Michalis. If any of the listeners are looking to maybe jump into the, you know, construction restoration side, it's a great industry, and we're a great company. So if any listeners are out there that are thinking about, you know, making a change or making a move, please have them, you know, reach out to us through maybe our website or careers page or call us directly.
1: Any room for a retired plumber, Richard?
0: Yeah, I was thinking Denny myself. If you know, I'd be glad to send him right now.
2: Absolutely. Send him on over. Den will welcome him with open arms, and you've got a wealth of knowledge, so we might elevate you real fast to maybe like the leader of the team.
1: This is like ROTC, where you graduate as a second lieutenant.
2: Right.
0: You know.
2: Go ahead, Pat.
0: Well, no, you go. You go right ahead. We got a bad delay again.
2: Well, that's what I thought. So you're at 71st Street, and it sounds like everything's going great up there. When you started talking, I was trying to, you know, get my mind focused to what we talk about today. But when you all started talking about pecan pie and sugar cream pie, you had me right there. So I know you were busting on, you know, those simple pies, but there's some of the best out there. Just nothing but sugar.
1: I agree.
2: Pecan and whatever else you put in there.
0: Okay, I'm not disputing it's a good pie, but it just doesn't seem like state that's your state pie. It's like you got a pie that's just a bunch of sugar. Yeah, I mean, it's like, have a little creativity. Pop something in there, some cherries, an apple, you know, come on.
2: Yeah.
0: You know.
2: Yeah, I'm a pretty simple person, so I'm going to stick with the sugar cream pie. You run with the cherry or whatever.
0: Well, no. I'll tell you what, you're the title sponsor of this radio show. I'm back on with sugar cream pie because of Richard Michalis. I've come back home.
2: Excellent move. Excellent move.
0: There you go.
2: So,
0: Richard.
2: I missed the Cathedral Chatard game. What happened?
0: Well, it was a barn burner, and it came down to a field goal, Chatard for the win, and they missed the field goal after, Cathedral took a timeout, jumped off on sides,
1: then took
0: purpose,
1: another timeout.
0: And then another timeout.
1: Three icings on that.
0: So they really iced the kid, and, it was online, but I guess it was just short, but a great game,
2: Yeah.
0: So there you go.
2: Last night or today, the game?
0: Well, you know what? Last night was the varsity. Cathedral won the varsity game, and then my grandson Sully plays a first Chatard on the freshman. The freshmen now play on Saturday rather than Monday when we were kids.
2: Okay. That's what I heard earlier when you said that, so that's where I got off track. Excellent. Okay.
0: There you go.
2: Well, go Sully. I hope he turns into an All-American like you.
0: Oh, yeah. Thank you, Richard. All right, the number 844-FIX-INDY. Water storms, fire, and wet basements. Life happens. Michalis happens to help you through it.
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17: Another overseas weekend. I'm Paul Stevens, Fox News. President Trump in Dublin, Ireland over the weekend for a trip to meet with national leaders there and attend a golf tournament at his resort.
18: Heard the president wrap up those remarks at the U.S. ambassador's residence and really speaking to a multitude of different topics, especially trade tensions and the relationship between the U.S. and Ireland. Because of the economic footprint that the U.S. has here, the U.S. has over 1,000 companies that are based here and employs roughly 250,000 Irish residents in the workforce here. As a result of that, that's about 10% of the workforce. It's a massive footprint, and one that we heard the Prime Minister or the Taoiseach say, again, just how important that relationship is. So despite some of these tensions, that's likely the effort of Irish politicians today to try to create some more friendship and soften the relationship there.
17: And again, that's Fox's Alex Hogan in Dublin. The USS George Washington currently in the Arabian Sea supporting continued operations in the ongoing conflict with Iran.
19: We are on the USS George Washington in the Arabian Sea, the area of operation for CENTCOM right now in the war against Iran. And there has been quite a bit of activity. Last night, we saw nighttime operations of jets taking off from the flight deck. It's more than three football fields long, and this vessel carries more than 5,000 U.S. Navy sailors. What it was like getting here to this aircraft carrier in the middle of the ocean, again, that is preparing for the possibility of escalation against Iran. Earlier today, we visited one of the guided missile destroyers just off the starboard side of this vessel. There are a variety of different smaller ships around the USS George Washington to basically protect it. And we saw those operations today. They have Tomahawk missiles on board, air defense systems.
17: And that's Fox's Trey Yinks. 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
4: Just a teenager. Cloudy and 76 this hour in downtown Indy. Today's high could get to 83. A small chance for rain later this evening. I'm Jarrett Lewis. It's 12:03. Police in Columbus are looking into a shooting that left a 17-year-old boy dead. Shots were fired just outside an apartment building Friday evening. Officers say there was an altercation amongst a group of teenagers, and then shots rang out. Indiana State Police investigating a fatal crash on I-74 westbound in Hendricks County near Lisdon. ISP says the crash from early this morning involved a semi and a pedestrian. Investigators believe the pedestrian involved in the crash may have walked in front of the semi intentionally. A Texas man named Troy Swain is charged this week for causing the crash that killed Nikki McGale back in May. Police in Hancock County say Swain was intoxicated when he ran over McGale on May 11th. Nikki's sister-in-law, Tanya, is devastated.
5: Nothing will bring our Nikki back, but just knowing that that's a simple slap on the wrist is heartbreaking.
4: Swain had been temporarily living in Indianapolis. McGill was 43. IMPD says they arrested a homeless man after he had a knife and caused a dangerous situation to unfold near parking garages in Indianapolis. Both Indiana University and Purdue University issued public safety alerts early this morning for their Indianapolis campuses. The schools advised folks to avoid the sports complex and Riverwalk parking garages. 41-year-old Shaheen Elmore was taken into custody on multiple preliminary charges, including kidnapping and intimidation with a deadly weapon. Mental health affects many people. One Indianapolis man is honoring those lost to suicide while supporting those still struggling. Ryan Hedrick has more.
6: 2 years ago, Stretch Daly lost several people to suicide. Devastated by those losses, he wanted to do something, which led him to start a bike ride called the Ride for No More Suicide.
23: Although this ride is for the people that we lost, I'm trying to get people together to ride for those that are still here struggling and dealing with mental illness.
6: The ride takes place at 5 o'clock at Hot Boys in Fountain Square Sunday. If you or someone you know is struggling with mental health, dial 988. Ryan Hedrick, 93 WIBC Mobile News.
4: And kicking off this hour, fifth-ranked Indiana hosting Howard at Memorial Stadium. Purdue battles Wake Forest in West Lafayette. Then number 3 Notre Dame will begin their game with Rice at 3:30 today in South Bend. The forecast from the American Standard Cooling Weather Center.
24: Widely scattered showers are again going to be possible this afternoon and very early evening ahead of a cold front, but plenty of dry hours are promised. Still muggy though, temperatures in the low to mid 80s. Cold front comes through late Saturday. I'm Fox 59 meteorologist Ethan Rosick for 93 WIBC.
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0: Hey, good afternoon. Welcome. 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
1: Holly.
0: With all the flooding
1: that
0: has happened.
1: What a summer. Have you ever seen an August, September like what we saw?
0: No.
1: Ever?
0: No.
1: I mean, not since what? 1913?
0: I mean, that was the flooding has been historic in Indiana, and there's a lot of people that are still struggling to get. And then, did I see that Indianapolis, and this smells of something of FEMA, they mailed letters to the people of Ravenswood, said that they couldn't rebuild unless they raised their...
1: That was the city of Indianapolis, I thought.
0: I wonder if it was a force by the feds. These people cannot afford to get their houses back, and you want them to raise them up? Dude, it ain't going to happen.
1: Speaking of not going to happen,
0: right?
1: I went
2: absolutely. I mean, I was talking to someone, so I didn't hear the whole conversation, but if
0: the
2: you
0: city
2: know,
0: wants the people of Ravenswood to raise their houses.
2: Oh, what?
0: Yeah. It's like...
2: To raise their houses because...
0: Yeah, they're struggling to get back to zero.
2: Oh,
0: and it's like,
2: gosh.
0: Oh, yeah. Oh, by the way, yeah, if you want permits, you're going to have to raise that above the floodplain.
1: Now, the Pat Sullivan solution to this
0: is to do it anyway.
1: Yeah. That's why I love this man.
0: Yeah.
1: Oh, my goodness. Hey, speaking of another reason to love you, in the Grill Palace, I'm told there is a new brand of grill, and I was
0: looking.
1: There's
0: a new new pellet smoker called Rectech.
1: Rectech. All right, and then the reason you like that is because it can get so hot.
0: Yeah. So the thing about a smoker, when people are trying to decide what kind of grill they want, is that most of the smokers will only get to 450, 500 degrees, 450, I think, is what.
1: And you're saying the Rectech will go to 750 or 700?
0: So, yeah, when you get at 450, you can't sear. You can't sear a steak or anything like that. So the Rectech, at minimum, will go to – they have different models. At minimum, they'll get to 750. One of them gets to 850, 1,000, 1,200 degrees, which I'm not sure what would be.
1: Why can't you do that like on a Traeger or the other pellet grills? Is it because they're thermostatically not capable of doing it?
0: Don't ask me really tough questions.
1: come on, you're the scientist on this.
0: There ain't enough get up in the giddy up.
2: What would you cook at 1,000 degrees?
1: I was thinking about that.
0: The pizza
1: ovens are hot.
2: Four turkeys really fast.
0: No, I was thinking of something really inappropriate. I'm not going to say it.
1: That's good.
2: I think I know where you were going to go. Probably that is inappropriate.
0: Yeah, probably inappropriate.
2: But
0: that would really be for the 1,250 degree one.
2: What would you do with that? I mean, again, I asked the same question you said. I don't think it.
1: Wait a minute.
0: You're trying to bait me into that.
2: It's almost like, why do cars go 120 miles an hour when we're only supposed to, at the most, be going maybe, I mean, people are going at least 100, at least in my neighborhood.
0: Yeah, this will go 160 miles an hour. It's like, why?
2: Yeah. So it's the same thing with this oven.
0: Yeah.
2: Or this smoker.
0: Yeah, I'm not sure why. I guess just a quick sear. I mean...
2: Man, I'd have
0: to,
2: as bad
0: really
2: as I'm
0: quick.
2: At burning things.
1: Here's the thing. I was always taught to sear in the skillet and then go ahead and move it over to the grill.
0: That's why you're such a wussy.
1: I love your approach.
0: Yeah. You're just, so unmanly.
1: It's called
0: a
1: Rectech.
0: That's the same thing with the...
1: Eat your pie that you don't like and tell me about the Rectech, okay?
0: Yeah, but I want to go down the road of, is it sous vide?
1: Oh,
2: so
1: yeah,
2: that's boiling in the water.
1: Well, it was heated with the water, but it was in a bag.
0: That is the biggest metrosexual.
1: Listen, restaurants all over the city use that so that they can bring out food at the same time to the clients.
0: I get it, but I'm not talking about restaurants. I'm talking about manly men.
1: I don't want to
0: that are putting.
1: Do I look like a manly man?
0: No. Oh,
1: see,
0: hell
1: did
0: no.
1: you hear this? Very manly.
0: No,
1: thank you, ma'am.
2: Wait, let's
0: God
2: ask somebody else
0: you.
2: Again. Does he look manly? Is he a manly man to you guys right here walking by?
0: No.
2: Does he look like a manly man?
0: She couldn't even answer. She could not even answer. You know why?
1: I like
0: you. You know
1: answer.
0: Why? Because she's Catholic and she didn't want to go to confession. They're lying.
1: Oh, dear Lord. Well, you heard it here first. Anyway, it's called a Rectech. Okay, and give me some price ranges on these rascals.
0: Uh, I don't know, $600, something, $500. They're not.
1: That's
0: they're not,
1: very reasonable.
0: Yeah, and it was two guys that worked together in the carpet business, and over a nine-year period. Yeah, and they designed this thing, and they took all the things that they didn't like about the current pellet smokers and kind of drove it into this thing.
2: It's cool.
1: It's really neat. When you can feed in your fuel instead of just dumping it in, when you can feed it in and then figure out a way for ignition and for combustion.
0: And all the other lines have that as well.
1: Yeah.
0: Traeger has that as well. We do really well with Traeger. But we just felt like having that option of having a hotter grill is kind of, you know, important. You know what always comes to my mind is game changer, and I hate that. That's a game changer.
1: That's a game changer.
2: Is it a game changer?
0: No, it's a game changer.
1: Well, they always said that about the backup camera that they have on trucks and cars now. If you buy a car without a backup camera, you know, that was the game changer in automobiles.
0: Dude, cars are like crazy.
2: Yeah.
1: Do you know that
2: they're like the
1: cars now?
2: Unbelievable.
0: Yeah.
1: Jane and
2: price
1: I have
2: of a small house.
1: Jane and I have lived in
2: areas.
1: Three houses. Cars now cost more than our first two houses and our first four cars combined. I can't believe how expensive things have gotten. But it's a depreciation of the dollar.
0: We just paid $60,000 for Beth's car, and our first house was $24,000.
1: Ours was $17,800, and I still remember seeing that mortgage payment of $89.60, and I said, baby, I'm going to have to work overtime the rest of my life just to make an $89 payment.
0: I will say how crazy the technology sometimes in cars. Like Beth's car, you can't have Sirius radio.
2: Oh, you can't.
0: And they
2: in
0: go,
2: a new
0: oh, just
2: car?
0: Do a Apple. It's like it's the big. She's ready to turn it in, and I think there's you can go to a. And I'm trying to think. Give me a brand of car. It's like
1: there's. My favorite is Infiniti. I like that the best.
0: One of those.
1: There's Lexus.
2: Is it like a?
1: Is it
2: a big four wheel? Is it a SUV?
0: MD something or is there a
1: MD?
0: I don't know. I don't know cars. I don't even know what the hell she drives.
2: Doesn't matter,
1: was it a Bentley? Okay.
0: No, but it just
1: can't you remember the name of a car?
0: Like, would you ever think to ask buying a car? It's like, hey, by the way.
1: Does it have satellite radio?
0: Yeah, that's as common as like.
1: I know, but
0: no.
1: We're not supposed to say satellite radio on FM.
0: Oh, we're not?
1: No.
0: Oh, you're not supposed to say like Sirius?
1: But, you know, what channel do you listen to on Sirius XM? I'm Jimmy Buffett. I'll listen to Jimmy Buffett.
2: I like the Pulse. I like the Coffee House.
0: I like Coffee
2: 70s,
0: House.
2: I like 60s.
0: I like Coffee House. I like.
2: I listen to a lot of talk radio.
0: Beatles.
1: How about No Shoes Radio with.
2: No, I don't know that
1: Kenny
2: one.
1: Kenny Chesney? You look like a Kenny Chesney
2: girl.
1: No,
2: I really like 60s and 70s. If I want to listen to country, I'll listen to Hank FM.
1: Okay.
0: Yep. And actually, because this thing doesn't take serious, we listen to B105 all the time.
2: Yeah, B105's good. But, truly, I like... I do listen to politics a little bit.
1: And we do need to remind everybody that John will not be on B105 tonight.
2: Right.
0: Oh, JMV Takeover is taking a week off.
2: Yeah. I do want to mention also, for those of you that are like me that are hummingbird nuts, we're nuts about our hummingbirds.
0: Yep.
2: Millions of them left in the last couple of nights.
0: Yeah.
2: They leave at night, and they're headed out, but there's going to be some stragglers, so don't let go of your...
0: There was one in our greenhouse yesterday.
2: Was there? Oh, my gosh.
0: Yeah.
2: Did you get out? I hope he got out to make the train with everybody leaving.
0: Oh, yeah. You know, I coaxed it out with
2: thank goodness.
0: Some
2: sugar water.
1: How do they do that? Is it a solo journey or do they flock?
2: Some of them will. It just depends. You know, some will leave together. A lot of them have had their babies, and the babies will, you know, have to be on their own and have to make that trek. They're just amazing little beautiful creatures.
1: They go all the way to Mexico, right?
2: Many of them do. Some just stay maybe in Florida or someplace warm, but most of them will make that trek across the Gulf of Mexico, the Gulf of America.
1: Atta girl. You got to be American if you're going to be on this here radio station.
2: I completely, I know. People will come after me if I called it Gulf of Mexico. Can you
1: wait
2: imagine?
1: A minute. This lady has a Ravens shirt? What's the matter with you, woman?
2: Oh, both of them have Ravens.
1: Oh, this is...
0: You know what?
2: Oh, my gosh.
1: And don't you indoctrinate this child with that stuff, okay?
0: No, it's really good. because now I think the Colts will win. I didn't
1: think
0: so.
2: Yeah, now the Colts will win.
1: Yeah, they were going to win.
0: But
1: yeah.
0: You know what? If they're here shopping, I'm right now I'm a Ravens fan as well. So they fill up that basket.
1: Oh, well. We had some ugly customers come by with some Ravens shirts on.
2: Oh, my gosh. He called them ugly.
1: Wow. Well, the ugly clothes.
0: Ma'am, I'm sorry.
2: Excuse me.
0: Ma'am. We will get him removed immediately.
2: Immediately.
0: I am so sorry.
2: Right after.
1: She will whoop my butt. I can tell so, she's ready.
0: Oh, he's
1: she's
0: coming
1: ready
0: back
1: to fight.
0: For you.
2: He is.
0: Yeah.
2: Oh,
0: that's right.
1: Yeah.
0: Yeah, you guys already screwed up one team, and now you got another one.
2: Oh, boy. I'm so sorry.
1: Oh, God. Oh, man. I'm a Johnny Unitas fan. Absolutely. And
2: you're
1: Earl
2: right.
1: Morrill, who followed him, yes.
0: And you know how time flies that the Colts have been in Indianapolis longer than they were in Baltimore,
1: really?
0: Which is amazing.
2: Yeah, 40-some well, years now, right?
0: Yeah, 80,
1: well, these
0: 81.
1: People just 81? Left Baltimore. They came to Indianapolis. I mean, yeah.
2: Aww.
0: Hey, you know what? I root for your team all the time, as long as you're buying stuff here.
2: Right.
0: I can be easily bought.
1: Hey, eat your pie, will you?
0: Sugar pie. Yeah, who else? Was
2: Sugar
0: it Griffin? John Griffin, didn't he? Who else? No, John?
2: John Griffin.
0: Yeah, he's on my team.
2: Yeah, he said he didn't understand it.
0: That's an embarrassment. Maybe that's why people make fun of Indiana.
2: I don't think it is.
0: The pie.
2: I mean, there's plenty of other reasons besides this. A pie. The pie is fine.
0: I think Indiana's a happening place.
2: I do, too.
0: I mean.
2: I do. I really do.
0: Yep. So, a lot of stuff going on and.
2: Something right, always so, going on. We look at all the teams we have. I mean, this is a.
0: Oh wait, Terry, we have somebody who wants to talk about state pie.
2: Oh boy.
0: Here we go. Ready?
2: Yeah.
0: It's Jerry.
2: Hi, Jerry.
3: Hey guys.
0: Makes ice cream.
2: Hi. What do you? What's going on?
3: Since 2009, there's been this widespread misperception that Indiana has an official state pie, and if it did, you'd find it in. The Indiana Code, I think, Title I, Article II. I was in the legislature at the time. A resolution came over from the Senate, and that somebody organized Pie Day, which brought down single slices of sugar cream pie for all the legislators and staff, and made a big deal out of it. And when the resolution came over to the House, and Danny, you'll remember what the economy was like in 2009.
1: Pretty
3: tax
1: ugly.
3: Tax revenues were down. We were going to have a really serious budget, and leaders on both sides of the aisle in the House said, why are we doing this when we have all this important stuff we have to deal with?
2: Yeah.
3: And so it never became law. You will find still some references to sugar cream pie as Indiana's official state pie, but most have changed it to a Hoosier favorite or the unofficial state pie of Indiana. But if you look in the Indiana Code where all of our other state emblems are,
2: sure,
3: it's not there.
2: It's not there. Now, do we have an official? So it's not an official, like, official. It's the unofficial state pie.
0: So,
2: but what about the firefly? Is that real? Is the firefly or the lightning bug truly an official state bug?
3: Yes. The Say's firefly was a project from some school or some school group to learn the process. I think I voted no because I thought if they really want to learn the process, they need to learn that you don't always get what you want.
1: God
2: That's
1: bless
2: good.
1: You. Can you run
2: That's
1: for speaker? Oh, my God.
2: It's perfect.
0: Wow.
2: You don't always get what you want.
3: And Terry, you know me. I represented Carmel for 28 years in the legislature.
2: I do know your voice, and thank you for that. I always think of you guys as serving, so thank you for serving. But also for clarifying that this is not an official thing.
0: That's so funny because I have always known it as,
2: our official pie.
0: So really, I guess what I would say now is, man, and I understand why it wasn't done in 2008. That would have been a really bad look. But why is the
3: legislature? I think it was 2009 because it was a budget year.
2: Yeah.
0: Okay, so I guess I would think now is like, how lazy are these guys that we don't have a damn pie?
2: Oh, now you're going to go the other side.
0: Yeah.
2: Hey, Tom, let me ask you. If you were voting today, would the sugar cream pie be, or, I'm sorry, Jerry, right? The official state pie. Would you make that the official state pie, sugar cream?
3: Well, no. I personally suggested black raspberry.
0: Ooh.
1: Oh.
2: Black raspberry.
0: I like that,
2: Jerry,
0: too.
2: Really?
1: Well, they obviously didn't listen to you, sir.
0: But you know what? It's kind of mysterious. Well, I mean,
3: but I don't know that we really need one.
2: No, I guess you're right. No, I guess we really don't.
1: The only reason to have one is to make Pat mad.
0: Well,
1: and I like that.
0: Now I don't want one because if we want one, Jerry's going to tell us no.
2: You don't get what you want.
1: Sounds
2: so
1: like
2: funny.
1: Sounds like the Rolling Stones. Thank you for the call.
2: Okay. Clarifying.
1: You have clearly set the record straight.
2: So, Pat, you have nothing to be upset about.
0: That's true. Now I'm
2: now you're happy. You're
0: I'm happy and
2: totally.
0: I'm going to eat my apple pie knowing that it should be so much more than what it is.
2: Jerry, thank you.
0: Thanks, Jerry.
2: Good to hear your voice, Jerry.
0: You
2: done?
1: He's down.
0: He's down. And I apologize to Jerry, too. We've developed a little heavier delay than we had earlier in the show.
2: Wasn't awful.
1: It's because Pat's foot is on his headset.
0: So weird because we had better connections in the 90s.
1: Oh, Cam took that hard.
0: What it is. Hey, we're coming right back with more 93 WIBC.
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0: 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Hi, Ethan.
1: Hey.
2: Hey.
0: So a friend, and this is kind of embarrassing because this is a classmate from Bishop Chittard who happens to be a female, and she's telling me what car my wife drives. It's an Acura MDX.
3: Okay, that's the midline of their sport utility vehicle. It's an excellent car, Pat. It really is.
0: It's an excellent car that can't play serious radio.
3: Well, everybody goes for CarPlay now. And you can do everything on CarPlay that you can do on your car. But
0: when you CarPlay comes from your phone, right?
3: Correct.
0: So Beth's phone that is anti-theft, so that it doesn't, you know, people can't steal stuff you've not heard.
1: So it doesn't connect. It won't connect.
0: Connect. So she then has to get her purse,
1: right?
0: Get the radio out or her phone out. It's just a big pain in the rear end.
3: Well,
0: it's really a bad decision.
3: It's the deluxe
0: part.
3: Line of Honda is what it is. Just like Nissan goes to Infiniti, you know, that's...
0: Where are those made, China or Indiana? Those might be made in Indiana.
1: Which one?
3: I have no idea.
0: Don't we have a big Honda plant?
3: Yeah, that's out in Greenfield, where Terry lives.
0: I don't know. Tick, tick, tick.
1: I don't think it's in Greensburg.
0: Greensburg.
1: Is, yeah. No?
3: No, it's Greenfield. Highway 9. It's off of Highway 9.
1: Is it?
3: Yeah.
1: I didn't know.
0: Hey, Mark joins us on the program. Hey, Mark.
4: Hey, how are you?
0: Doing good.
4: Hey, I just want to give a shout out to one of your employees. We were in there a couple of weeks ago, and go back 2 years ago. We went in there for Mom Fest and $6 Moms and walked out with a couple of Moms, but spent a fortune on patio furniture that day.
3: you just reaffirmed why we have Mom Fest.
4: absolutely. Well, I took a Friday off. I just go out, and the wife wanted to get some cushions for our front patio furniture, and we didn't see what we wanted, so we're just kind of walking around, and I walk into the Grill Palace and met by a real fine employee, it was Bob. And
0: Bob's a great guy.
4: He took the time, and... I walked out with the Traeger Woodbridge Elite. Had it delivered the Tuesday after Labor Day, but he took that whole time, and he had to stop once. He said, "Excuse me." He says, "I've got to go outside." He said, "I've got, I don't know, 25 or 28 Boston butts cooking at the same time," and he'd got an alert on his phone, and so he kind of.
0: That's right. That was for Ladies' Night.
1: Oh, this past week.
0: Served, yeah.
1: Oh my.
0: Yep.
3: Well, have you used it? Have you used your Traeger yet?
4: I have not. I was out of town this week for work, and I'm sitting here on the back patio on my Sullivan Hardware patio furniture on the back porch, and looking at the Traeger grill. I haven't got the stickers off of it yet.
3: You're gonna love the Super Smoke. They have a Super Smoke on that, and I got a buddy that has one, and he just swears by it.
0: Oh yeah, they're great. Absolutely. Oh, yeah, matter of fact,
4: we got rid of the old Weber, and we got rid of the smoker, so we're down to one item now.
0: There you go. The brisket that we cook in the restaurant is on the
3: Traeger.
0: The Traeger, yeah. Mm-hmm. Yeah, because it's just, for cooking overnight, you know, 14 hours, it's just easier.
3: But that
0: sometimes.
3: Convenience of having it on your phone, you hook up your Traeger to your router, and then you can be in Cleveland, and you can be talking to your Traeger.
0: There you go. Thank you, Mark. Appreciate the call.
4: Oh, right
1: that
4: now,
1: is crazy to me.
4: What to do with three propane tanks.
1: Oh. What to do with all those propane tanks, did you say?
4: Yeah, I got three.
1: I think that's what he said, yeah. What can he do with those?
0: I would probably drop them off at Lowe's.
1: I'll drop them off at Lowe's.
3: Oh, Lord, the phone is going to ring.
0: I was kidding, everybody.
3: He's kidding.
0: No, I was kidding. You know what? You can drop them off here for, I think, $5. And that's what our propane company charges us to haul them out. So you can
1: all of them for $5 or five each?
0: $5 each.
1: Okay.
0: $5 each. All right. 239-9393 coming right back. Denny was just rubbing my leg.
1: No, I know it. I see him licking his finger, and I don't know what's going on over there.
0: Getting a little.
3: I don't know.
1: Looks like everybody that's watching on YouTube can see exactly what he's doing to your leg.
0: I think I'm falling in love, quite honestly.
3: Hey, would you send the break?
0: Coming right back, 93 WIB.
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0: Our number 239-9393. We are today at Mumfest, 71st and Keystone. 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
1: Any chance you'll run out?
0: I don't think so. We're dialed in pretty good on the numbers. Keystone took in 15,000, plus we already had 1,000 here, so we had about 16,000.
1: We have watched people go by. Terry gave the average count. Terry, what did you say, the average number of moms?
2: Looks like everybody's getting about 8 of them. On average, and eight, they're going buying eight moms.
1: That's
2: which
1: a,
2: is
1: that's a $50 nice, bill, and that's not bad.
2: Well, there's a nice foursome. Was that yours, John? Mine are four. I got four.
0: A foursome?
2: Yeah.
0: Okay.
1: I got four. This lady's going by one, two, three. She got three on hers,
2: well,
1: and that's just a regular shopping
2: very
1: cart.
2: Very strange. All of a sudden, nobody buying eight.
0: Well, you know, the heavy hitters come early.
2: They did.
0: Yeah. Are you talking about heavy hitters?
1: Uh-oh.
0: John, you may want to be on for this one.
2: Oh, put your headphones on,
0: yeah,
2: John.
0: Put your headphone. John Griffin, yeah. Longtime WIBC. He pretty much runs the place, quite honestly.
2: Even though he's not here anymore.
0: That's
2: he's
0: right.
2: He's still running it.
0: Ladies and gentlemen, boys and girls, Fulton.
2: Oh!

0: Fulton is here. Hello.
1: Hello.
2: Hey, we're good.
3: How are you guys?
1: Fulton, all right? We're doing good. Meet my friend John Fulton.
3: Hi, John.
4: Oh, good
3: Hi.
4: Afternoon.
3: Good afternoon. Good afternoon to you, so.
5: 23.
4: Doing great, Fulton. How about you?
3: Doing all right.
1: Well,
3: we got
1: some big news.
3: We lost the first game.
1: Wait, you lost?
3: We have our second game at 1 o'clock.
1: What was the score?
3: It was 9-7.
1: Oh,
3: it was a close game.
1: So
0: nine
1: close.
0: To seven, and now you've got the next one coming up. It looks like in about 20 minutes. I mean, you got to really kind of turn it around, right? And you got to be ready to go.
3: I didn't know if I told you this, but I was on Wish TV this morning for an interview this morning here at the synagogue in Greenwood this morning.
1: No way.
2: Man, you are everywhere, buddy.
0: Superstar. You are a rock star.
2: He's 50 miles from home down there.
1: So, but let's, instead of thinking about, you know, interviews, we got to get our game face on.
0: Yeah.
1: You really need a win on this thing. How was your bat in the first game?
3: It went pretty
1: well.
3: Hit
1: anything?
3: I hit some runs, so.
1: Okay.
3: So, we're playing against Orange County, but Shelby County beat us again, so that's
1: Shelby
3: the
1: County.
3: Game. Yep.
1: Huh. Well, good luck to you. How many teams are involved? Like six or eight, something like that?
3: We got a lot of teams here, so.
1: Okay. All right. Well, will you call me later and let me know how you did?
3: Yeah, and I got my girlfriend with me today, so.
1: Oh.
0: Shelby
1: Evans.
2: You got to take your mind off girls.
1: You
2: get
1: know
2: back
1: what?
2: On ball.
1: Hey, this same thing happened to Rory McIlroy. You know, too involved with the girl, and all of a sudden, he didn't have a drive any longer. So you got to be careful.
0: No, I don't. You know, I believe, as you know, Andy Griffith, Barney Fife. Barney Fife did better when Thelma Lou was watching.
1: Was watching. All right. Well, maybe that's maybe that's what Shelby Evans is going to bring to this next game.
0: Hope so.
1: Obviously, it didn't work in the first game.
3: We're going to be at the Pork Festival later tonight.
1: Where's that?
3: It's in Tipton, Indiana.
0: Ooh.
1: Oh, the Tipton Pork Fest.
0: Oh, my gosh. I bet that's so good. I can almost smell it from here.
2: Man, you're getting paid by the mile, son. You're going to... Ouch. What was that?
0: Well, he's probably at the concession stand.
1: Yeah.
0: Or the dugout.
1: Or the men's room.
0: Or
1: hey,
0: the men's
1: we got to go. Hey, see you, Fulton.
0: Hey, good luck, Fulton.
3: Give a shout out to my coaches, Glenn Speck, Angie Speck, and Coach John and Coach Bree. Thank you guys for a great season, and hopefully we see you guys in the next season for softball. And this is all team. Let's go, Rockin' Rookies.
1: There you go.
0: Fulton good luck,
1: Raz, everybody.
0: That's
1: there you
0: awesome.
1: Go. Special Olympics
0: today and tomorrow.
1: Today.
0: Yep, state softball. They've got golf and pickleball tournaments all going on today and tomorrow.
1: I would not let anybody play pickleball that I love. That is a dangerous sport.
2: And also today, don't forget that this is back to the Paramount. Pizza and Pipes at the Hilbert Circa Theater. That's going to be at 4:30 p.m. $30 for an adult, free for anyone under 18 with an ID. And you can also buy pizza there, too. But that is tonight, and it's back to the Paramount for the Paramount Music Palace.
1: John Griffin joins us on the program. John, have you ever played pickleball?
4: I have, and Pat, it's funny you say that about dangerous sport. I shouldn't laugh because I ended up having to take a friend to the hospital on the emergency room.
1: Dude,
4: so this... we were on a weekend with several couples, like at Lake Michigan, that have cottages, and then we were having like a mixed doubles tournament of about, again, there are like 10 couples. So mix and match. I'm not kidding. It was the second point, and all of a sudden someone looks over and says, oh, Pat's down. Not Pat Sullivan, my friend Pat.
2: An ankle or a knee?
4: Leaving him enough anonymous to proceed without violating HIPAA here.
1: He lost an ear.
4: So he,
0: oh,
4: he
0: that's
4: ran,
0: bad.
4: Ran into the fence.
0: Oh.
4: He hit the support post, not the chain link part. So his.
1: Oh.
4: So I mean,
2: was this a blind tournament?
4: No. Now, come on.
1: So did he get stitches? Did it break it open?
4: Yeah, it broke it. So, I mean, he was yeah, it was not good. I had to take him to the.
1: Oh man, I'm telling you.
4: I think it was Maryville. We had to go.
1: The amount.
4: Yeah,
1: it was like. I'm telling you, orthopedic surgeons designed this whole thing.
4: Yeah, they underwrote.
0: Might have.
1: This whole thing, the orthopedic surgeons of the U.S. of America, they put this whole thing together. They made, you know, the paddles. They all cheat. I mean, dude, people are going down like crazy.
0: They are, and have been for a couple of years since it really became so hot. I mean, they really are busy. They say, you know what they attribute it to, those orthopedic surgeons and everybody, that people our age that are playing, we don't warm up.
1: Mm. Oh, yeah,
2: no,
1: right.
2: We haven't got enough energy to
0: warm
2: up.
0: We just go right out, and we start, and then we start pulling things and ripping things and breaking things and falling, and hips are broken. And
1: do you know what's safer than pickleball?
0: No.
1: Scooter in downtown Indianapolis.
4: I don't know.
1: Sure.
2: Gosh.
1: Absolutely.
0: I think pickleball is super fun.
4: It is fun.
0: It's dangerous. Really fun.
4: But I mean, I've seen the injuries. Like,
1: so
0: dangerous. Oh, yeah. So many injuries. I can see how and easily.
1: And then, because everyone goes, it doesn't, you know, it's for all ages. It doesn't matter. And just to your point, people that have been sitting on a couch for 15 years, it's like, well, they said this is really easy for all ages. It's like, no.
2: That's Grandma. The marketing department, yeah.
1: So.
0: Oh, I do love it. I hear it played where there's a park beyond a wooded area behind our house, and you hear that sound,
1: you know,
0: all night long.
1: That's becoming an issue on
2: tennis courts. The tennis people
1: do not
2: like
1: that
2: sound.
1: But it's also in residences like condos. The sound that they're trying to limit when it can be played because it's some people don't like the noise.
2: Gladys Kravitz needs something to complain about, you know.
4: Denny, you mentioned tennis. It's interesting. If you've been following the U.S. Open,
0: how about that?
4: I'm surprised it hasn't gotten more publicity here. Ben Shelton, who's going to play in the finals tomorrow, his family is from Carmel. His last, his mom is a Witzkin.
0: I was going to say, is it a Todd Witzkin relation?
4: Todd Witzkin is Ben Shelton's uncle. His mom is a Witzkin, so
0: paid attention to any of it except that the problems that they're having with the smell of marijuana because it's legal in New York City, and the smell is bothering some of the players.
4: So
0: it's coming in
4: that.
0: From the outside.
2: A
0: in.
2: Little contact high,
0: but
2: never hurt anybody.
0: Ben Shelton.
4: Yeah, Ben Shelton, I mean, he's got a big Hoosier connection, big 3-7 connection.
2: And he's in the finals tomorrow.
0: That's awesome.
4: It's really cool.
1: All right. Thank you, John. See, John should be on every week.
0: Well, I'd love to have him.
1: Yep. All right, we're coming right back with more.
2: The speed
1: Our number
2: round.
1: 239-9393.
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5: 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Indiana's most accurate forecast. 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

0: Here we are once again, the final segment. The speed round, where we take your calls lickety-split at 239-9393. We're going to give you a quick answer, and you're going to tell us about what you're doing for Thanksgiving. The speed round is brought to you by
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0: Ready for the speed round. You can't handle the speed round. Joining us on the program is Steve. Hi, Steve. Good afternoon.
3: Good afternoon. I'm glad that you all enjoyed the sugar cream pie that I dropped off earlier today.
4: Yeah.
0: Yes, we did.
2: I still love it with all
4: my heart.
2: That's
4: not a fan, Stever.
0: Matter of fact, we pretty much killed an hour of the show talking about that pie.
3: I'm glad that I contributed to the show. But my question is, was there a half-eaten cookie and a full cookie in the bag that had the sugar cream pie?
2: Uh-huh. Yep.
3: Okay, good. I had misplaced that. Wanted to make sure that, that I didn't like leave that on the hood of my car or something.
2: No, it came to us and it's gone.
3: Well, good. I'm glad. And by the way, we are just a mere 61 days from the granddaddy of all fest, Turkey Fest.
0: Oh
4: my gosh, that's right.
2: How many days?
0: 61 days.
4: Now that should be divisible by 7. Is 61 divisible by 7?
0: I don't know what that means.
4: No.
3: It's got to
4: be more than that.
3: Because we've got October 31st, the prime number of 31 days, which affects the divisibility of 7.
4: You are so full of it, Bronco. Oh my gosh.
0: I've been to Ocean Prime, but
2: oh.
0: All I know.
4: It's hey, good. Thanks for the pie. Good Pat complained.
0: Thanks for
4: Pat
0: the pie.
4: Pat complained about it the whole day.
2: Thank you, Pat. I still love it, and it still should be officially our state pie.
0: No.
2: Well, sugar cream
0: I am
2: pie.
0: So glad that it is not the official pie, because it would just be another black mark on the great state of Indiana.
2: And we'd just be like anybody else if it was apple or blueberry or blackberry or
4: now,
2: peach.
4: Now, Jerry said black raspberry might be pretty
2: That's a little
4: good.
0: Ethan, can I take the call on 3?
5: It'll be a surprise.
0: I'm asking for a yes or no.
5: Sure.
4: Oh, sure. There we go.
0: WIBC, who's this?
6: Hey, this is Trucker Matt.
0: Trucker Matt!
4: Hey, buddy.
6: What's going on, fellas?
0: You're on the air, Matt. What's going on with you?
6: I'll just live in a dream, a little sad that, you know, Egg Fest is gone, but hey, looking forward to Turkey Fest, right?
0: There you go. Turkey Fest, 61 days away. Hopefully you'll be able to get a chance to come out and participate as you do so often.
6: I sure hope so, guys. Hey, Pat, also, I'm glad you're having a good hair day, brother.
0: Thank you so much. I appreciate that.
6: You guys have time for a joke?
0: Yes, sir.
6: You were giving Fulton some good advice there, you know, about women. You know, don't get them off your mind. Don't lose your drive. Do you know how many divorced men it takes to screw in a light bulb?
0: How many divorced men does it take to screw in a light bulb?
6: Doesn't matter, Pat. They stay with the house.
2: Matt.
0: All right. See you later, Trucker Matt.
4: Man.
0: See you, Matt. Oh, there you go.
2: Dear.
5: Hey, on another note, can I say just happy anniversary to Heather? I love you. Good one year.
0: Today is first anniversary.
2: Oh, my gosh. It was like it was yesterday when we saw you. Saw you out there on the beautiful lawn next to the train track.
4: He was dancing and prancing. He was.
0: Yeah, and your dress was beautiful.
2: It was gorgeous.
4: It was a baby blue suit.
0: Yeah. Well, congratulations.
2: Happy anniversary.
0: Happy anniversary to Heather.
2: She's still here?
5: Yeah, she's hanging out with me.
4: She hadn't left him.
0: They're still together.
2: Okay, good.
0: Yeah. Oh, there it is. See, and first year, and we were 45 years.
2: Oh.
0: You know, before long, you'll be at 45 years, too. It'll go by just like that.
2: In a blink.
0: And then you'll be dead.
2: Oh, my God.
4: Good Lord.
0: Hey, see you later next week, everybody. Oh, Abdul's coming up next.
2: God willing.
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8: A little business and a little golf. I'm Pam Puso, Fox News. President Trump is in Ireland, where he met with his Irish counterpart and the country's prime minister in Dublin. He then headed to the Irish Open, which is being held at a coastal golf club he owns.
9: It's rated one of the greatest courses in the world, and I'm very honored to have it. I built it. About 22 years right on the ocean. So it's very exciting, and I'll be going there later.
8: When asked about the war in Iran, the president said he believes it will end very soon, probably after the midterm elections, and he's predicting that gas prices will tumble. With the latest on the conflict, here's Fox's Trey Yingst.
10: We are on the USS George Washington in the Arabian Sea, the area of operation for CENTCOM right now in the war against Iran. And there has been quite a bit of activity. Last night, we saw nighttime operations of jets taking off from the flight deck. It's more than 3 football fields long, and this vessel carries more than 5,000 U.S. Navy sailors. What it was like getting here to this aircraft carrier in the middle of the ocean, again, that is preparing for the possibility of escalation against Iran. Earlier today, we visited one of the guided missile destroyers just off the starboard side of this vessel. There are a variety of different smaller ships around the USS George Washington to basically protect it. And we saw those operations today. They have Tomahawk missiles on board, air defense systems.
8: Meanwhile, CENTCOM says the blockade of Iranian ports is working. Over the past 60 days, it has redirected 100 commercial vessels. Is sabotage to blame for a train derailment that injured more than 3 dozen people in Normandy? Investigators say a piece of rail found on the track was probably linked to last night's accident. 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
13: Shootings here and there. I'm Jarrett Lewis. Here's what's trending this hour. A 17-year-old boy is dead after being shot outside an apartment building in Columbus. It happened Friday evening at around 6:30. Columbus police believe a fight is what led to the shots being fired. In Indianapolis, 2 people are recovering from injuries they sustained in a shooting that occurred on the far east side of Indy just after midnight. IMPD did seize 3 guns at the scene of the shooting. It's unknown if they have any suspects in custody. The House is set to vote next week on a bill requiring AM radio in new vehicles. Indiana Congressman Marlon Stutzman says he supports the measure, calling AM radio a matter of national security.
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13: Stutzman told WHBU in Daleville that AM radio can provide critical information when cell towers go down. 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And the Indianapolis Colts are starting the 2026 season on Sunday at Lucas Oil Stadium against the Baltimore Ravens. Head coach Shane Steichen likes having most of the offense from last season back, an offense that had some of the best production in the league last year.
15: There's so much continuity there. Quarterback's back, O-line's back, JT's back, receivers are back, tight end's back, added Keenan Allen, who's been playing at a high level for a long time. So the communication standpoint, I think, is huge. From a continuity standpoint.
13: Kickoff is at 1 p.m. Eastern time. The roof will be closed. I'm Jarrett Lewis on the level, on the go, and on WIBC.com. Now here's the forecast from the American Standard Cooling Weather Center.
16: Partly to mostly sunny skies, forecast highs in the mid to low 80s, but less humid. Same story on Monday, upper 70s to near 80, before 90s return Tuesday and Wednesday. I'm Fox 59 meteorologist Ethan Rosick for 93 WIBC.
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1: Well, with Labor Day having come and gone and the official start of the official end of summer, we thought we'd take a look and talk to our friends at IMPD, see how the city did crime and violence-wise this summertime. And also, we'll talk about the anniversary of 9/11, the 25th anniversary, which is coming up this weekend. So joining us on the news line via Zoom is my good friend Kendall Adams, the happiest man in the universe right now, all decked out in his car and talking on Zoom. So Kendall, my friend, how's it going? Always good to chat with you.
2: Yeah, good to talk with you too, Abdul. It's going well. You know, you mentioned, you know, how the summer's going now that we're coming to an end. And, you know, I'm happy to report that we continue to trend down. As we've said in other interviews, you know, we really have seen a trajectory of 5 years of decreased, violent crime and, property crime as well. I mean, this year we're really trending down. When you look at our murders, our criminal homicides for this year, currently we sit at 68. Compared to this time last year, we were about 93. So again, it's, you know, that's about almost it's a little bit shy of 30%, about 25% reduction. And we've seen that again consistently for the last 5 years. We've seen homicides go down. Our clearance rate hovers right around 65%. When you combine prior year clearances with this year's clearances, it's right around 65%. So all that to say, we're doing well. Our non-fatal shootings continue to trend downward this year. So again, robberies continue to trend down. So things are looking very positive in the violent crime world. But again, you know, one homicide is too many, and we still suffer far too many gun violence in our community. And we're going to continue to work as a police department and as a city to address those things that lead to gun crime.
1: Ken, what do you attribute the decrease to? Is it increased patrolmen? Is it 10-point? Is it the engagement folks do, or is it just sort of all? Is it a better economy, or is it all the above, or in some cases, I remember a few years ago, the murder rate was down, but the nonviolent shootings were up, and so the joke was, and this may sound really bad, that maybe had somebody had better aim or EMS had done their job, the murder rate would probably been a little bit higher.
2: Yeah, I mean, Abdul, I've always believed, just as a practitioner in this field, that there is no one silver lining, you know, initiative that you can bring that you can say, that's it, right? Because if it is, everybody would be doing it. I think it's a combination of all those things. Courts opening back up, are more cases being pushed forward for prosecution. I think better economy. I think all of those things go into the mix. You know, one thing Chief Terry talked about yesterday during our budget committee hearing was, you know, this more focused approach we have to addressing gun violence. We know that there really are a small number of individuals in our community that continue to cause havoc. And by focusing on those individuals, if we have to, an enforcement perspective, but also we also know there are people that can be helped, who want to be helped. And we partner with the Office of Public Health and Safety and other service-based organizations to really address those systemic issues that lead to violence, whether it's retaliatory, whether it's relational, really working on people's behaviors and people's ability to get out of that vicious cycle of thinking violence is the answer.
1: Kendall Adams, IMPD Deputy Chief, with us on the program today. Talk about the very healthy reduced rate in violent murder and homicides this past summer, down almost 30% and some change. And so we've been talking about what IMPD has done and in that area, and the community's done in that area. Kendall, I know for the longest time, there was always sort of that trust issue between the police department and certain segments of the community. How has that trust issue panned out, and do you think it's improved to the point where we actually are seeing results?
2: Yeah, I mean, I think that's always a avenue we're trying to pursue and trying to make that relationship better. You know, one of the metrics that I look at when I look at you know, what does that cooperation look like? Obviously, I look at it in cases, right? You know, a homicide case. Is there a witness that's come forward and is cooperating in the investigation? And you see that from time to time, you know, but, you know, people have legitimate fears, right? If I participate, then, you know, am I going to be next? So, you know, we work really hard to ensure that we protect witnesses as much as we can. You know, obviously in this country, you have a right to face your accusers. And so, you know, there's some avenues that we try to, take, such as, ensuring that we don't put witnesses' names, try to eliminate them from public disclosure if possible. You know, some of the other things I look at, some of the other metrics I look at is, for example, our Crime Stopper tips and whether we are seeing an increase in Crime Stopper tips. And I'm happy to say that this year we are seeing an uptick. We've seen that for the last 3 years in terms of people coming forward anonymously and providing lead information to the police that helps us identify individuals or locations that may be prone for crime. So those are really two metrics that I look at. You know, obviously I talk to a lot of community people about, their trust in IMPD, and you know, that wavers, you know, depending on who you're talking to. But I think, you know, we as an agency have recognized that, you know, Chief Terry talked about our strategic plan, that had a lot of community input, from folks around the city. And we're always looking at ways to continue to deepen that relationship. You know, it's fragile, you know, you can break it real quick. But we really are working really hard to try to build those relationships with all sectors of our community. Our commanders do an awesome job of building, connections with community members every day on their districts. And, I think as an agency, we'll continue to focus on that.
1: Also, you mentioned, the community relationships, community partnerships. I know in a lot of places in this country, the police department, law enforcement don't necessarily have the best relationship with certain segments of the community, and everybody's got a camera phone just waiting for something to happen. There was an incident at the public safety committee hearing, just the other day. How do officers deal with that sort of, you know, they're under 24-hour surveillance, so to speak?
2: Yeah, I mean, I think it's the new world. I mean, it's a new world we live in. You mentioned, everybody has a phone camera. You know, officers have body cameras. They have, in-car cameras now. You know, I think it's just the way of the world. It's the way of life now. It's the expectation that we have, for law enforcement, you know, particularly here in the Midwest. So, I think our officers have adjusted to it. I think you would find a lot of officers that would be, not in favor of not having the body cams, because oftentimes, they really do demonstrate the incredible work that, law enforcement officers do every day, that, you know, normally wouldn't get captured, from, you know, helping someone change a tire, to helping, talk someone off, you know, alleged that may be, contemplating suicide. I mean, we've seen the whole gamut of interactions, with, you know, our community. Just the other day, we had an officer, you know, unbeknownst to him, he's at the Colts game. I assume he's working, you know, some off-duty employment, and he knows sign language, and he's having sign language with a kid that was at the game. And, you know, it's just one of those touching moments that, it just makes you reflect that, man, and what happened in that moment was, it wasn't his body camera that captured, because this wasn't a interaction that his body camera needed to be on, but it was someone that was just standing by and just happened to record this moment. And, you know, it took off on social media just about how this officer was communicating with this kid. And you could see this deaf kid was, you know, he's excited that this officer knew sign language, one, and that he was communicating with. So, you know, I say all that to say that, you know, that's the world we live in. And I think for some of it, it's good. You know, obviously, we can't ignore that. You know, our body cams, people's phone cameras have caught inappropriate activity by law enforcement. I mean, that so all of that to me is a good thing. It's the new world, and I think our officers have adjusted to it very well.
0: And we're with IMPD Deputy Chief Kendall Adams. Just a bit, you're listening to the Weekend Edition. 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
1: Our guest on the program today is Kendall Adams. Kendall Adams with IMPD, Deputy Chief, talking about summer crime, the whole nine yards. Kendall, what is the position of the city on flock cams? I know that's caused a lot of controversy as of late. I know there was a contract for flock cams in some communities. I would say Fort Wayne. I think Fort Wayne had to get rid of them. You had some people doing some bad things with the flock cams they shouldn't be doing. What is IMPD's position on flock cams?
2: Well, Chief Terry has been pretty clear. I mean, we continually support the technology. It has been a significant crime mitigator for us in our community, all the way from, you know, missing persons all the way up to traffic accidents, hit and runs, all the way to homicides. It really has spanned the gamut in terms of our ability to give lead information to police officers and to investigators. There really are two areas that you see ALPR technology used, and it's the tactical. The tactical is in the moment, right? I have a robbery, there's a red car, and, you know, we can search ALPR for a red car to help us narrow down our search in real time, right? And then there's investigative angle where, you know, detectives that work for me can have a crime, such as a homicide, have a very vague vehicle description, and ALPR be a useful tool in helping us maybe drill down to that car, right? And I say it's lead information because it's truly is that you're going to need more than just an ALPR to make a traffic stop. You're going to need that, hey, this car was potentially involved in a robbery or it was involved in a hit and run. You know, ALPRs really capture three things. It captures your plate. It captures your vehicle characteristics, i.e. description, like red car, Hyundai with a roof rack. And then lastly, it catches date and location, you know, geo data. And so it captures those three things. Those three things, if you think about it, we already have folks BMV, right? We Bureau of Motor Vehicles. We have that information in our cars, and we've had that information in our cars for years. We can type in a plate, see who it's registered to. Those are things that we can see today through BMV. And so ALPR captures very similar information. The only difference is it's not tracking. It is every time you pass a camera, it's capturing that plate. And so if you go down the street where we don't have an ALPR, then obviously it's not capturing. So it's not tracking per se in real time. It does not capture faces. It does not capture race. It does not capture gender. And they're not live recording. They really are taking a snapshot. We find that our use of it has been very advantageous for our community.
1: And also remind folks too, when they say these SWAT cams are invading my privacy, like, well, no offense, but it's called a reasonable expectation of privacy. And if you're on the road in a public place, there is no reasonable expectation of privacy. I'm just throwing correct. That out there. So
2: yeah, correct. Yeah. And that's exactly. I mean, I'm sitting here on Pennsylvania at Market Street, and there's this truck backing up to me, and it's got a plate. I can read it. And if somebody non-law enforcement was sitting right here, they'd be able to read that plate because it's in a public place. So, and I think most people get that. I don't think there's really any question of, you know, my plate driving down the street is on a public space. It's what happens with that data that I think most people are concerned with. And, you know, we're having conversations internally about what that looks like. Right now, as Chief Terry talked about yesterday, we retain our data for 30 days. Flock has revised its retention period to 7 days. And just a footnote on that. Once the data is gone, so once 30 days has elapsed for us, that data is gone. The search history remains. We can always look back and see an officer's search history, but the data itself, if we don't capture it, we don't preserve it, then it's gone. Flock can't get it. AWS, which is the cloud hoster of Flock data, they can't get it. No one can get it. No one can go retrieve it. So after that 30 days, then the data is gone. So that's an important thing. You know, the other thing is we train all of our officers. All of our officers are required to go through training. We have a specific SOP that Chief Terry is going to make public here very soon as a general order. Policy will go to the General Orders Board for a review and potential recommendations to include, Chief Terry mentioned this yesterday, the General Orders Board could review that and recommend to Chief that we go from 30 to 7 days, in the retention period. And so, you know, my point is, we are trying to be as transparent with the technology as we can be. It's a significant investment. We have 301 cameras throughout Indianapolis, and they're only on major thoroughfares or well-traveled roads. They're not typically in neighborhoods. They are well-traveled roads that are major thoroughfares through our city. as people traverse. So, it's a tremendous use. With it comes tremendous responsibility. And Chief Terry has been very clear that anyone who's found to abuse it, as we have in at least one case, she has made the recommendation for termination.
1: Kendall Adams with us for a couple more minutes on the program today. Kendall, I want to close out. This weekend marks the 25th anniversary of 9/11, the attacks on the World Trade Center. We all knew where we were and what we were doing on that day. How has law enforcement, in your opinion, here in Annapolis changed, adapted over the past 25 years to deal? It's not just cops and robbers anymore. It's like real sort of terrorist threats. And Indianapolis is a major convention city. We hosted Super Bowls, Final Fours, just to keep the public safe.
2: Yeah, I mean, that kind of really dovetails also into our crime-fighting efforts. I think one of the most significant advancements we've made is in intelligence, is trying to obtain intelligence pre- and post-events. We have, when I first started with the department, we had probably had 3 analysts. We have 25 analysts now that are professional staff. They're not sworn officers that help us really zero in on what is the threat. Do we know who it is? Do we know where they're coming from? Do we know what weapon they may, do we know how they communicate? So my point is, I think in 25 years, law enforcement, have jumped leaps and bounds into intelligence. And now we're seeing aerial, coverage through drones. I mean, obviously a lot of police departments have helicopters, but those are very expensive and to not only buy but to maintain. But we've seen a significant interest in the drone program, and our officers who work on the streets, we have a number of drone pilots now that can deploy their drone from their vehicle. So having that type of intelligence and that firsthand ability to evaluate that intelligence, tell us what the threat level is, has been tremendous for law enforcement across the country. And I know specifically here in Indianapolis, it's been a game changer.
1: All right. Well, our guest on the program today has been Kendall Adams, IMPD Deputy Chief. He may be mayor someday. I'm just kidding. Don't want to get you in trouble, my friend. I saw the look he gave, like, Abdul, just stop that. Hey, your position on mayor is like the same as me and my wife's. Like, it ain't happening, so don't even think about it. Just give me a drink, my friend. Hey, Kendall, thank you very much for being with us, my friend. Always good to talk to you. Boy, you guys stay safe. I appreciate all the fine work that men and women in law enforcement do in Indianapolis and all over the country.
2: Thank you, Abdul. I appreciate you saying that.
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4: News. I'm Paul Stevens. President Trump in Ireland for talks about trade and world issues.
21: Conversations and topics ranging on a variety of issues from trade tensions to the conflict with Iran, Gaza, as well as Ireland's neutrality in a lot of these conflicts. So the president in the morning at the ambassador's residence met with business leaders and spoke to the press, calling this relationship fantastic.
4: Fox's Alex Hogan. Mr. Trump also taking in the Irish Open at a golf course he owns. An arrest in Jackson, Mississippi in the tree-hanging death of a young black mother of four, the suspect Jacques Ratliff.
22: This case remains active and additional arrests will be pending as our investigators continue to follow the evidence wherever it leads.
4: Jackson Police Chief Rachel Brackney. 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
1: Well, school's officially underway, and depending on the calendar, it's been underway for a couple weeks or almost a couple months, depending on the year-round calendar. So join us about all things school-related. Good friend we haven't had in a while, our good friend Jess Snokely, the blogger Jess Let Me Teach, and traditional public school advocate. So Jess, my friend, how you been, buddy? I missed you. Haven't chatted in a while.
30: Oh, I thought it had been a little quiet in my life, so I thought it was about due for an education chat.
1: All righty. So, my friend, as the 2026-2027 school year gets underway, how are teachers doing? How are teachers feeling?
30: Well, I posted something a little bit before to talk about your show with you today, and I was thinking, how do we talk about this in a different way? I think this is going to be the year that we do sense a lot of schools and corporations and teachers talking about finance and budgets. I think this is going to be the seminal year, the watershed year of like all of these 20 years of running what we're doing in state policy by one group are going to come to the watershed moment of our time. You ask a simple question, what are you hearing? Not too good. It's not too good. 92 counties, 300 plus school corporations. I'm hearing I represent about 15 locals across the state, and I'm hearing that there's not a lot of money this year or no money.
1: Now, I do know, obviously, because of property tax caps and property tax reform, a lot of schools took a hit, but also schools are the biggest, the largest portion of an individual's property tax bill. Have schools been sort of telling parents, hey, no, you guys want a property tax cap, so they come, and we'll get to the referendums in just a bit.
30: I don't think people have been able to. Here's-

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8: Education roundtables and school boards who supported these things, who have now kind of come around saying, holy crap, you know, this is in my neighborhood now. Now the 10th ranked high school in the state saying it doesn't have money. One of the best school districts in the nation, Carmel, Fishers, are saying, hey, we don't have any money. Something's wrong. It's from rural to plural now, baby. That's where we're at. So I really do think this year is going to be the year where somebody's going to be looking for answers. And I hope we put those questions to where they belong, and that's the people who are in charge of this machine and who continue to drive this direction.
9: So how are teachers feeling themselves? Are they, the teachers still feel that's an honorable profession, or are a lot of them just waiting to retire in, like, you know, two more years and I'm done?
8: I think the folks who've been around 25 to 35 years are probably ready to get out, because it's just a totally different world. If you haven't been in a classroom since since my daughter was born, a decade plus ago, it's changed a lot. It's not sitting around coloring. It's not taking naps on mats. I mean, they want kindergartners to get their career tracks ready now, Abdul. So things have changed a lot. And this state is, I think it's going to hit the fan where people go, okay, where's the money? And I think, it just depends on who's running the message. So if you keep saying, well, I thought we capped property taxes in our state constitution, and that was going to be the big fix, and it doesn't sound like that's worked out too well for schools. So we maybe need to reassess that plane we keep continually trying to build midair when people do know some of these things. They were warned on a lot of these things that are happening, and the parts are starting to fall off. So I guess that's what I'm trying to say.
9: Our guest is our good friend, my good sparring partner, Justin Oakley, public education advocate, involved in the teachers unions, also author of the blog Just Let Me Teach. And so with school year underway, we're getting reacquainted, getting caught back up. Justin, why not say, okay, granted, you know, the property taxes may not have been the way to go, but we've got referendums now. And if school districts want more money, you know, they should be able to go to their constituents, you know, make their case like anybody else. If the school district is doing a good job, and if the people in the community think the schools are a valuable resource, then they will gladly pay for them.
8: Well, I think they have. You answered your own. Maybe you were asking me a rhetorical question. You answered your own question. They think these communities that have are now, they just have to continue asking for them, because this system is very complicated. And it was complicated before. You've been around long enough to know of terms like de-ghosters and, you know, ADM counts. Most of your average citizens couldn't tell you either what we were talking about there. They thought we were watching Wolverine comics or something. But anyway, it's very complicated about this funding. But I think when people start losing, like, basic things like PE, art, music, extracurriculars, busing, things like that, or we don't have school nurses, which you really only have one in each district, not each school. All these different things are starting to finally happen to every school district, not just like Gary or schools in the big schools in the region or our little teeny tiny rural schools. It's happening to all of us. The richest to poorest are all now like equally suffering, and something has to give. And I don't think we've all been honest about what's been happening.
9: Now, I want to push back on the whole de-ghoster thing, because, you know, the de-ghoster was some creative accounting, because what would happen was a school would lose a certain number of students, but they would still get money, you know, for those right. students who were there. And yeah, it was basically paying for, like, you know, thousands of students who didn't exist. I mean,
8: yeah, I might have used a bad term. I was just throwing out like old terminology. We've both been around to know that there's been a back and forth. The pendulum has swung way over where, like, kids were getting, you know, some schools were getting 10,800 a kid and some schools were getting 7. Now that's like, we're going to give it out equal. It's not equal. It's equally low. I think we're under 6,000 now, unless you

0: got some federal money coming in, which is another whole argument that people say they just want to return this to the states. I mean, if you're already begging them for, look how that's worked out for like FEMA and things when you have catastrophic things. So I just think there's just not been an honest discussion. It's been whoever's in charge gets to make the rules, and I guess that's how this country rolls, and it's definitely how Indiana's rolled for the last 20 years.
1: Our guest on the program today is our good friend Justin Oakley. Justin writes a blog called Just Let Me Teach, also a very the staunch public school advocate. Love like my brother, even though we both want the best, what's best for kids, we just have a different approach on how to do it and how to get there. Justin, what do you hear from administrators? So they got to put all this stuff into effect.
0: Not enough. Quote that. That could be a viral comeback to a question. Not enough. That's why I ran for state superintendent, in 2012, because nobody else was. There should have been a 500 superintendents of our local schools stepping up to do that, and there was just crickets, and we're kind of in the same place. Now, you're hearing some that got all the way down to actually being shut down. There's a school, I can't think of the name of it right off the top of my head, that was actually supposed to shut down by a certain date. And that was filed as a legislator of a bill. I don't even know if he lived in the district. Maybe he did. You're starting to hear from your, like I said, Fishers, Hamilton County, Carmel. Hey, you know, at Westfield, Washington, if you have some of the richest schools in the district who aren't losing enrollment, who aren't whatever, and who've done everything right, still saying, hey, we're in trouble, maybe somebody should be paying attention to that. And maybe some people were wrong on some numbers.
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3: 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Indiana's most accurate forecast. 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
8: After I got out of the Marine Corps, coming back home, it was just a mental breakdown for me. 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I can embrace the brokenness.
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1: Justin Oakley on the program today. We're talking about school and school reform and the whole nine yards. So, Justin, obviously, you deal with a lot of teachers, a lot of teachers' unions. We talk about what we're hearing from administrators. Are you hearing anything from parents and also from the business communities as well? Because I would argue that's where you get the schools where you know start. That's where you get your workforce from originally.
0: Yeah, I think that that's what I've asked since you've known me. I always come back to what you're asking, you know, the three pillars of our community, schools, and our church, right? So, and family, throw that in there. And we're down to like, maybe the school's like the school and the church are like the last place, and we're taking them apart brick by brick. I don't know, Abdul. I don't know if enough people are always privy to their local homeschool, right? Most of the time. Poll after poll, when you still poll people, they say, "Oh, we love our schools, but not the one that down the road." So I don't know. It's come home to roost. It's here. I think this is going to be an interesting budget year where like schools say, "Oh my gosh, you know, we lost 30 kids and now we're going to have to cut some programs or maybe cut busing because we don't have any money." And with all the, they passed a, part of a tax, property tax last year that even cut more. So that's, there's just no, we were already cutting into bone in many schools and now schools are like removing that. So that's where we're at. And I think I'm right. If I'm wrong, you can get me back on here and I can say, Abdul, you know what? I was wrong. It happened. Just don't tell my wife.
1: Hey, old friend, no worries. Like I said, we talked about schools. We talked about, you know, the business community. What is it? How does, here we go. Perfect thing, old friend. I would argue that, yes, schools are, you know, losing money, but could you not argue that maybe the saving grace for schools are data centers?
0: Oh, my gosh. I'm not walking near that with a – that's a pit bull right to spit it. I don't know. You know, you're on – I don't know. It just where we're at right now is maybe we're in one of those in-between the times in history where we just can't stop what's happening and then we can reconcile it. Once we figure out what happened, I don't know. On that question, you've got me floored, stumped. Do you have something you wanted to suggest? I mean,
1: here's my theory is, number one, obviously property taxes are the way we pay for local governments. And anybody says eliminate property taxes is insane because you can't do that without really messing a whole lot of stuff up.
0: Right.
1: But I would argue with a data center being there, the data center alleviates not only does it alleviate the property tax burden for the homeowner, because it's paying property taxes and that alleviate the burden for homeowners. Also with the right structured agreement, you can actually have the data center actually help pay for and subsidize, you know, some of the schools in the nearby neighborhoods.
0: I'm not sure because what I have seen is a pattern of people are probably okay with them as long as, again, they're not in their backyard. That's all I know, but I really haven't paid a lot of attention to that. But what I am focused on still is like I to me it's unfathomable that, you know, we're closing four schools in my home district to build a larger elementary school, and what we did with them, we had to. I mean, the newest build in the community I live in was 1990. Now in my brain that only feels like a, you know, 10-20 years ago, but I know it was much further ago. So we don't have a newer building, newer facility. We're getting ready to build like this giant elementary to house four or five elementaries that we're closing that were all in town, but now are going to have to be somehow bus kids out. Those are the kind of decisions local communities are now being forced to make, and I would bet you a dollar the average citizens of those communities have no idea why we're doing all that. And they would show up and gladly be like, hey, I would contribute more if it would keep my local school alive that I went to in 1958, but we're not having those conversations.
1: And it's funny you bring that up because you bring up a very excellent point, old friend, is you had, you know, lots of, you know, population shrinking for the most part here, or not growing as fast as you think it would, particularly in rural areas. I would argue that, you know, maybe, you know, each town or each town having its own, you know, school and school district. And I understand schools are definitely a part of a small town's identity. I get that. However, some things just got to give way to good common financial sense. Like, hey, folks, either you're going to pay for it or you're not going to pay for it. What do you want to do here? What are we doing?
0: But you also get what you pay for. And I think that, you know, you're not wrong. And we maybe we're in a state that has trumped the idea of we're never going back. You're never bringing. There's no Be Kind Rewind, my friend. No more VHS stores. No more Redbox stores. The future is here, and it's AI and online and choice and wherever you want to go. And it all sounds great, but there's a lot of moving parts and they're all falling off. So you got some big things going on. And again, I'll say it again. If your richest school districts are saying, hey man, we don't have any money and we're doing everything right. Ding, ding, ding. Something's really wrong.
1: Justin Oakley with us, public education advocate, also writes a blog, Just Let Me Teach. We spar on occasion, but we love each other like brothers. So we get together and chat about schools and education related issues. Justin, you brought up an interesting point on the whole thing about AI. How are teachers dealing with the AI phenomenon, which is here to stay and is only going to get more and more interesting by the time it's all said and done?
0: Yes, I've seen all of the documentaries on the Terminator movies. No, I've seen Terminator. I've seen all of the Twilight Zones. I don't have a real good feeling about this. So, and I'm finishing Under the Dome, which is also another creepy one. But I don't know. Teachers are resilient, man. Teachers are eternal optimists. They have to be, or they're just nuts. I think they'll do whatever they're told to do on this. There has been some pushback that, you know, there's also some schools and states that are, you know, this is the world we live in, AI, Abdul. This is the world we live in. We want AI to be to the max, but we also have people shouting, we need to be teaching cursive writing and latitude and longitude. Where do you can we meet in the middle somewhere? That's where I'm probably always going to be.
1: And I bring it up because I know there's been a lot of discussion about, you know, research papers being done using all AI, the whole nine yards. And some colleges have basically told their college freshmen their first year they cannot use AI. We're going to get back to, you know, writing, note taking, and learn how to do all that stuff first. And then once you've mastered those skills, Then AI can come on board afterwards.
0: Yeah, you also bring up a counterpoint to that. You also have some high school honors courses or just high school English courses that are going to flip the script and say you can only turn in essays in class and we're going to watch you write them. Now, you're asking a generation, I know this because my daughter is that generation, that since about third grade has not picked up a physical book. They do everything on a gadget or a computer, or they Insta-snap Graham, someone on Roblox to get a message back to find out what time the game is. That's where their world is. And we still have people shouting, no, we should burn the books in the library. Well, they're not going in the library. They're looking at their computers. But we're going to smash into that too. It's another watershed moment. You have all this technology, but we're just quite not there yet as a society. They're great questions. I just don't know. I never feared technology in the classroom, but if it wasn't working or the kids got lazier with it, then I can see why, you know, you think in your mind like math, a foreign language, probably some science, you're going to have to be, AI is not going to be the end all be all to that. But on a lot of other things, I can see where it can be pretty awesome. And that's where we're going. That's where you got to go, right?
1: Well, I always joke and say, I always tell people, yes, I use AI and lots of things, but I'm the architect, but AI is the builder.
0: Yeah. And I rarely use, I'm still somebody that's, gosh, I can't believe I'm saying this out loud. I have not purchased something off of Amazon ever in my life. Do you believe that?
1: Wow, I just bought something yesterday.
0: Yeah, so I've never done it. I've never done that at all. I still use a checkbook. I still am furious that I'm paying for my own checks because I use checks, but that's my choice. But here I am out wanting to change the world as long as you don't change my stuff.
1: Well, my friend, you got two of us in the checkbook universe. You'll pry my checkbook from my cold, dead hands.
0: Yeah, I think about this all the time. Just totally off the subject, just being you being pals. A lot of kids my kids' age have these online stores. I don't know if you know about this, but they're selling clothes and they sell, like, you know, I don't even know what it's called. And then they make money, but they're learning how to ship and they're all hanging out in the post office. And it's like, wow, what old timey world. It's almost, my daughter said this, it's like being in an Amish town at the post office because everything's kind of slow and calm and she likes it. So anyway, I don't know. Can we just get along in this area? Like, find some happy medium. Everything doesn't have to be bad, does it?
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18: Weekend overseas. I'm Paul Stevens, Fox News. President Trump in Dublin, Ireland this weekend for a trip to meet with national leaders and also attend a golf tournament at his resort.
19: The president wrap up those remarks at the U.S. ambassador's residence and really speaking to a multitude of different topics, especially trade tensions and the relationship between the U.S. and Ireland. Because of the economic footprint that the U.S. has here, the U.S. has over 1,000 companies that are based here and employs roughly 250,000 Irish residents in the workforce here. As a result of that, that's about 10% of the workforce. It's a massive footprint, and one that we heard the Prime Minister or the Taoiseach say, again, just how important that relationship is. So despite some of these tensions, that's likely the effort of Irish politicians today to try to create some more friendship and soften the relationship there.
18: Fox's Alex Hogan in Dublin. Mr. Trump saying he'd love to see Ireland unified again, the island currently divided as Northern Ireland remains part of the UK. The USS George Washington currently in the Arabian Sea supporting military operations against Iran.
20: We are on the USS George Washington in the Arabian Sea, the area of operation for CENTCOM right now in the war against Iran. And there has been quite a bit of activity. Last night we saw nighttime operations of jets taking off from the flight deck. It's more than 3 football 12 fields long, and this vessel carries more than 5,000 U.S. Navy sailors. What it was like getting here to this aircraft carrier in the middle of the ocean, again, that is preparing for the possibility of escalation against Iran. Earlier today, we visited one of the guided missile destroyers just off the starboard side of this vessel. There are a variety of different smaller ships around the USS George Washington to basically protect it. And we saw those operations today. They have Tomahawk missiles on board air defense systems.
18: Fox's Trey Inks. 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
24: An altercation turning fatal. I'm Jarrett Lewis. Here's what's trending this hour. A 17-year-old boy is dead following a shooting that broke out during a fight in Columbus. It happened outside an apartment building Friday evening. First responders tried to save the teenager's life, but he was pronounced dead at the scene. The Columbus Police Department is investigating. Another shooting from early Saturday morning is under investigation in Indianapolis. IMPD says two people were hurt when shots were fired by a suspect or suspects on Indy's Far East Side. AM radio is still an important part not only of America, but of our national security, according to Congressman Marlon Stutzman. He says during natural disasters, people need a reliable way to get critical information, and AM radio can provide that.
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24: 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Now the forecast from the American Standard Cooling Weather Center.
27: Partly to mostly sunny skies, forecast highs in the mid to low 80s, but less humid. Same story on Monday, upper 70s to near 80, before 90s return Tuesday and Wednesday. I'm Fox 59 meteorologist Ethan Rosick for 93 WIBC.
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2: Okay, folks, this is how the program wraps up our conversation on the state of schools and the state of labor here in the state of Indiana. 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
0: Our guest in the program is our good friend Justin Oakley. Justin writes the blog Just Let Me Teach, a big public school education advocate. We spar from time to time, but we love each other like brothers. And occasionally get together for a cigar, either in his place or downtown Nikki Blaine. So, Justin, as we get ready to start the home stretch of this conversation, let me ask you this, old friend. We got an election coming up in a few weeks here. It'll be early vote actually starts less than a month from today. What are you hearing in the political climate from your teacher friends, from your fellow public school advocates?
1: Well, I know this is going to shock your predominant audience, but most of the teachers I know aren't very political, which has gotten them in some trouble here in this state and across this nation. What I'm hearing in my own head, in my own gut, because I've tuned a lot of things out in the last couple of years. By the way, I haven't had a cigar in like 12 weeks. I don't know what I'm going to do. But what I'm hearing in my own head is if the supermajority keeps their supermajority with more or where they're at, they're going to go all. That's a stamp that everything is great here. And I feel like they're going to keep on trucking on this education. And it's just going to be worse for anyone coming into the field. So that's my gut feeling. I hope I'm wrong, but with the budget year and this and that, if it's a shellacking again, I hope I'm wrong. I am a hopeful person. I think it has really nothing to do with, education as a number one issue, but the only real ballot on the state this year, because it's an awkward year, is Secretary of State. And I will tell you that I live in pretty red spots on the map, and it's September, my birthday month, and I've already seen some, I don't know if I can say, can you say names on your show or no?
0: Yeah.
1: I've seen some vote by signs in a county that was the second highest voting county for Donald Trump his first time. So I don't say thing. I know that sounds probably goofy, but the only other time I saw something like that was when I saw Obama signs in 2008 in that same said town, and he won. And it's just, I say it because it's not a normal occurrence. And so it's like an oddity.
0: It's funny, my friend, you bring that up, because I was actually having a conversation earlier today with my good friend, Dr. Laura Wilson. She's my colleague at the University of Indianapolis. She's in the School of Political Science, where I teach on occasion. And as we were having a conversation, I was going through my feed, and I noticed, I think it might have actually been Martinsville, either Martinsville or Greenwood or Greenfield. I know it was a donut county. And in someone's yard, there were two Bobi yard signs.
1: Yes.
0: It's like, wow, that's interesting.
1: And you stop and you pause in your brain because that is an outlier. And so those are how I pulse things, not by polls, not by whatever, just by seeing what people are doing. And if they're already doing that, and it's an odd year. It's one of those like 2012-ish kind of, well, not really, but it was for me, but
0: 2014.
1: You can explain it better than I can, but Indiana has an awkward time every once in a while where there's those odd, like auditor, treasurer, secretary of state. But in this year, that's going to be a big, big year. I hope that I'm wrong because we rank near the bottom in voting, but I do think that might actually be an issue and the Bi's name is known still. So that's my one political oddity for you on the show.
0: Let me ask you this political oddity. Obviously, like I said, you're dealing with a lot of teachers, a lot of folks, I would assume in the Democratic camp. What do you think about Bobi?
1: I don't know. I've been out. I really have. I don't watch a lot of TV. I get yelled at from everybody now, except my two dogs, Zeus and Bella. But no, I think he is a moment in time. Grandfather, father, third generation. He was built, bred, born for this. If he loses and loses decisively, I think that the D party in Indiana has some really, really deep soul searching to maybe like a, go to like a Zen shaman thing and, or maybe just pack it up. I don't know. I think he's got a real good chance and he might stun the political world and win decisively. But it's an odd race because there's actually multiple candidates and even a new party in our state.
0: My good friend Greg Ballard is running under the Independent Lincoln Party banner on the ballot. Went and got the signatures and got him done, and he'll be in the debates along with everyone else. I know in Democratic circles there's been sort of this national kind of back and forth between the progressive movement and the more traditional moderate movement. Are you seeing any of that? Like, so I know you kind of tune out some of the politics thing, but even you got to be hearing some of that amongst your teacher friends.
1: I've seen some excitement around his candidacy, yes, and he ran early on, like the whole full year out and had an opponent, even though they were picked at convention, but I think that was good. He's got a lot of good things going for him. And I got to tell, and I shouldn't say this out loud, but I'm going to because I'm a real person. He's going to be fine either way. In fact, I'm really curious why a person who's as blessed and he checks a lot of boxes, Abdul. So, and if he can tap into some Birch Bhai and some Evan Bhai and then some Bo Bhai, I think he'll be just fine.
0: Well, I do know the fact that a lot of older women, older Democrats, they remember his dad, they remember his grandfather.
1: Yeah.
0: And then that by name, it may not carry as much as it used to, but it still carries.
1: Yeah, it does. And when he walks in a room, I guess we're really going off education here, but I guess we'll educate your audience on the only big election on the ballot. When he walked into a couple of rooms that I have participated in, one, I actually left my house to go to them, first time in a long time, I noticed that the ladies in the room immediately thought he looked like the granddad or the dad or himself, and he did fine. And that's not, I don't know how people will take that, but he does very well. And he's very articulate, and I think he'll be fine. So we'll just see. And I'm glad there's debates. That's the way it should be. And it could be a extremely unique, I don't know that Indiana's like an epicenter for like national politics, you know, what's going on in the world, but he might be one that gets a lot of attention if he wins.
0: Justin Oakley with us for a few more minutes on the program today. Justin is the head of, he's a public education advocate. Justin, so getting through this school year, getting through budgets, what do teachers want to do this school year?
1: Oh, I think just teach. That's why, you know, since 2012, I've was the starter of Just Let Me Teach, and I think it was very big that year. I mean, I was in the Washington Post with Valerie Strauss. I got to interview Diane Ravitch. I met you. Part of that campaign took out Dr. Tony Bennett in Indiana. Was a national. I'll never forget. Who was the guy on? He was on the candidate, the Meet the Indiana Week in Review for years. Jim Shella. I'll never forget Mr. Shella saying, well, this is a shocker, you know, Glenda Ritz won. I think that we just want to be able to teach and there's just so many things going on being tugged. Most teachers don't go into this for any of the stuff that we just talked about. They just want to teach and come back to their community and do what their teachers did. And I think that's it's really not a good look right now when people are fleeing that field, and they have been now for about 15 years.
0: Final question, still too much testing going on in Indiana, or we put a pause on that?
1: Oh, yeah, I think so. Now you've got, you know, it's got to be third grade and fourth grade, and then you're going to be held back, and then you're going to do this, and then we're doing better in reading, but it's a totally different metric score. It's always like this, I think, with education, since I've studied it and been part of it and still being part of it, what's the old peanut strip, Lucy moving the football? That's what it feels like. Since about 2008 for me, it's been, here we go, here's a new, here we go, come kick it, and then move it, move it, move it, just the same old thing. So people are leaving. I mean, Abdul, when you can go to Aldi's or, you know, be an assistant manager at Dollar General and make more money than a teacher with a bachelor's and have to do all that training, why would you?
0: On a question for you, my friend, teacher appreciation grants, are they worth it?
1: They're very complicated and you can't bargain them. Imagine that. Teachers can't bargain their own appreciation money. And what they've done this year is now you're going to have somebody on staff that gets like $7,000, could get up to like a $7,000 bonus, and then everybody else not get anything. And so that teacher just aren't wired that way, and that model hasn't worked anywhere they've ever tried it. And they just keep doing, like, it's almost like they get together and say, give us the 10 worst ideas, and then they become law. And so I would just like a break. Maybe, you know, this session has been almost full throttle education for going on, it feels like 500 years, but at least the last 15 years. And it's time to maybe we pause, pump the brakes a little bit, see what's going on.
0: Or you know, pull the plug on the data center for a couple of days.
1: Yeah, something. Yeah.
0: All right. Well, our guest on the program today has been my good friend Justin Oakley. He writes a blog, Just Let Me Teach, public education advocate. We both agree we want the best for kids. We just have a little bit of disagreement on how to get there. So, Justin, my friend, buddy, thank you very much for being with us. Always good to chat with you. I'll be back down in your neck of the woods sometime real soon.
1: All right, I appreciate it, and I love being able to be civil on here and have a conversation.
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0: Well, this week marks Labor Day week, where we honor the men and women who keep this country moving and working. But what is the state of labor here in the United States and the state of Indiana, and what does it mean for politics and the whole nine yards? So join us to talk about this is no stranger's program, my old friend, Red Voorhees. Mr. Voorhees, my friend, how's it going? I miss you, big guy.
14: Good, Abdul. How you doing, brother?
0: Just being the evil corporate lackey that I am, so no.
14: Yeah, I guess I could, I'm the opposite, the evil union lackey that I am, right?
0: Yeah, we both like cigars, so we get along just fine. So there we go.
14: That's right. People are paying attention to us. That says something, right?
0: Exactly. So let me ask my friend, how is the state of labor? We celebrated Labor Day this week here in Indiana, across the country. How would you describe the state of labor in the United States as well as here in Indiana?
14: Well, and I mean, I think exceptionally good right now at the time, not only nationwide, but in Indiana as well. I will say that over the weekend was a pretty amazing weekend. It's we had events all over the state, whether it be parades or picnics or whatever. And it was just a great time to see workers come out and more than in the usual. And I think that's what, is based on what I'm getting ready to talk about is how are unions in Indiana. And it's because of our popularity, on the way we are growing. Not only nationwide, we're hanging at a 71% approval rating, nationwide, but that goes for Indiana as well. So, I think the general public is understanding that, you know, what is the need for unions, especially with what's going on in the economy today. With the prices of gas and food and you name it, you know, they know that you can negotiate a good union wage, for the most part by joining a union.
0: And you make up an interesting point, particularly, with the economy being sort of the way it is, and we'll get to elections a little bit later on down the road. But has the economy, being in a static, you know, I would say malaise, to use the old Jimmy Carter term from you and I were like 5-6 years old, would you say that the economy has actually sort of helped union membership?
14: I would say it has. I mean, just because the fact that people are looking for another avenue to go to. I mean, unfortunately, you've got, you hear that word a lot, especially from the labor unions, corporate greed. And, you know, it's been happening for generations after generations. But, you know, today it's even worse. And, you know, wanting to provide and actually share the wealth, with the workers. It just doesn't happen like it used to. And workers today, they realize that, you know, that is their only avenue or their path to be able to get that share of not only a voice on the job, but wages and everything else. And that's joining a labor union. And we are, I mean, somewhat doing better, for most of our workers, when it comes to the economy, because it is, I mean, it's, we all struggle and, it's almost a race to eliminate the middle class. And that's what we cannot have. And that's one of the reasons why the popularity is because with unions is because of our, what we do and we're able to negotiate what we have, and what we continue to have.
0: Has union membership grown in any particular area, whether it's trade unions, police, fire, public sector unions, or is it just across the board?
14: I think it's a little bit across the board, but I will tell you in the last year or two, it's probably more construction trades than anything. Don't get me wrong. I mean, organizing has been amazing all over the country. There's more workers out there that actually, want a union that actually, that we, you know, just have not had the opportunity to get to. And that's one thing that with the National AFL-CIO and all the affiliates we've been working on is making sure we have that avenue to get to every single worker, that wants a union, has the opportunity to join a union. In Indiana, yeah, we've grown a lot, the construction trades a whole lot. And a lot of that is due to the Biden bipartisan, infrastructure bill, which has brought in, you know, millions, if not billions of dollars, for construction work. Pharmaceutical industry, Eli Lilly, has a ton of work going on right now. It's all union labor that's being built. Data centers, everything that's going on, battery plants. Indiana has a lot of growth going on right now. And fortunately, it's the Indiana building and construction trades that are benefiting from those jobs. And work is good for them. They've had to be putting on more apprentices and everything. So we've actually grown, you know, quite a bit, in the trades field.
0: Our guest for today, Brent Voorhees, is the Indiana AFL-CIO, longtime friend of the program. Brent, I've known each other, for years. We differ a little bit on the union membership. We're people that people can respectfully have differences of opinion, still get along and have a cigar and a bourbon, on occasion. Brent, I want to bring up the data center issue because that's been an interesting, discussion here in Indiana between moratoriums on data centers have been popping up all over the place. How has that affected the unions? Because I know unions have, you know, people like to work, and sometimes I think unions get caught in the middle between, you know, we don't want the data center, we do want the data center, but this is still work for your members.
14: Yeah, I mean that's a big question, and actually it's not just Indiana unique to just controversial stuff on data centers, but at the end of the day, you know, it has been tough. Are the unions against data centers? No, of course we're not against data centers. But we do want to make sure that anything that is being built is being built by labor, with project labor agreements, and so on. But at the same time, I mean, you know, We want to make sure that when data centers are going into a certain community, that there are guardrails going in, whether it be on water, electricity, tax incentives, and those kind of things that need to be in place. I don't think we need to totally shut off data centers completely at the end of the day, because I mean, you know, right now Indiana is we're reaping from a lot of benefits from a lot of folks coming in and wanting to put into our economy, and obviously not only building these but also creating jobs within too. But they also need to stay within the guidelines. I think that we need to make sure that whoever's coming in is listening to the community, is listening to the workers, that are building them. So, it's tough, but it's a new thing too. I mean, if I say new thing, I mean, you know, it's been something going on for the last couple of years, at least in Indiana, where we have been building some and we are continuing to build some. But it's new. I mean, you know, we're working this out, and I think that as long as the community and the unions and the, those coming in, whether it be Google or Meta or whoever coming in, you know, need to work together and make sure that we have, you know, more incentives for the community, themselves, making sure that, you know, that electricity rates aren't going haywire, you know, water, all those different things, and protecting the I mean, basically, you know, growth without accountability cannot be a economic development strategy. So there has to be accountability.
0: Right. Actually, the data center arguments remind me of the old cell phone tower arguments back in the late 90s and early 2000s. That's what I just see so many similar parallels between those cell phone tower construction and data center construction. But that's just me, my friend, thinking out loud. So,
14: yeah, no, you're right. I mean, it somewhat compares to that. But I mean, you know, things have changed so much. And every single day, I mean, you know, whether it be automation and AI and everything, and things are changing quickly. And I think it's our duty to everybody work together to make sure that we keep up with those. And at the end of the day, making sure that we're taking care of the community and all the workers.
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4: 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Indiana's most accurate forecast. 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
18: I'm Paul Stevens. President Trump in Ireland for talks about trade and world issues.
19: Conversations and topics ranging on a variety of issues from trade tensions to the conflict with Iran, Gaza, as well as Ireland's neutrality in a lot of these conflicts. So the president in the morning at the ambassador's residence met with business leaders and spoke to the press, calling this relationship fantastic.
18: Fox's Alex Hogan. Mr. Trump also taking in the Irish Open at a golf course he owns. An arrest in Jackson, Mississippi in the tree-hanging death of a young black mother of four, the suspect Jacques Ratliff.
20: This case remains active and additional arrests will be pending as our investigators continue to follow the evidence wherever it leads.
18: Jackson Police Chief Rachel Brackney. 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
0: Our guest on the program today is Brett Voorhees of the Indiana AFL-CIO, talking about unions, as this week was Labor Day. So we're looking at the state of labor looking at the state of labor this week, not only in the state of Indiana, but also across the country as well. Brett, you said something interesting. You talked about AI and automation and all the and sort of modern technology. How are unions adapting to AI, to modern technology? And the fact that we can build, a lot more stuff a lot faster with a lot fewer people.
14: That's another great question. It's something that's certainly new. Are we against AI? No, of course not. It's here and it's here to stay and it's here to grow. So I think what we need to do is we need to adapt to it, but we need to make sure that when we adapt to it, we're adapting to it to where we're not, AI is not taking over our jobs. We're making sure that our jobs are benefiting from AI. So, there's so many different things that are involved in it. It's crazy. But at the same time, as long as we adapt to it and as long as we are sitting at the table and being players in the game and have say-so in how it's being used, whether it be in manufacturing or government or whatever the case may be, we want to make sure that workers are actually benefiting from it and not, losing jobs from it.
0: Have members of your union expressed concerns about AI?
14: I have heard some out there. I mean, it's... There are people that are worried. It's like, oh, you know, AI is going to come in and take over my job and everything. But at the same time, like I said, you know, it's something that we have to adapt to. And then hopefully, you know, that we will benefit from it at the end of the day. I mean, technology should improve workers' lives and not simply eliminate workers from the equation. And that's one thing that we here as labor unions want to make sure that happens. And we work with our companies or the government or whoever it does, we need to work with to make sure that we protect workers and their jobs.
0: Brett Voorhees with us on the program today. Brett is with the Indiana AFL-CIO. Talk about the state of labor in Indiana as well as the state of labor across the country as well. Brett, I know another issue that's out there have been the issue of tariffs. And we're not asking folks to make a decision on tariffs one way or the other, but they were talking about bringing manufacturing jobs back to the United States. Have you folks seen any of that pop up? And how does that affect union membership as well?
14: Yeah, I mean, that's obviously something that this White House administration has been very high on. And you know, at the end of the day, I guess if you say that tariffs need to be, I mean, the tariffs are, there's good and bad. And when it comes to tariffs, it just depends. They can either be, and it's basically depend on how they're designed. Now, you know, putting tariffs on steel that comes in from China, whether it be dumping or whatever the case may be, yes,

0: We've had some cars run into the barrier wall, not paying attention. They were on their phone.
1: Texting, scrolling. Yeah, it's bad.
2: Most often they be on their phones or they're just not paying attention. They can cause a crash.
3: We could stand on the side of the road and watch every other vehicle looking down into their lap as they're passing us. You know what they're looking at. They're looking at their phone.
4: Phones. On their phones, not paying attention.
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13: Fortunately, having not in necessarily a negative way. We've been able to adapt and make things better, it's all about fair trade. But we're definitely for trade. It just has to be, fair trade at the end of the day. Whether it be, the price of steel coming in, making sure that we're not getting gouged from the Chinese and there's just a number of different things. Our manufacturing is our heart and soul, especially here in the Midwest and Indiana. Manufacturing is our, one of our top industries here. And we just want to make sure those jobs aren't outsourced or moved to another country, whether it be, Mexico or China or whatever. And we've been slowly working, to make better deals, whether it be with our state government or our national government, to make sure that, that we are actually protected, and we're not losing jobs or losing, a lot of our manufacturing to other countries.
14: Brent Voorhees with us, Indiana FL-CIO, looking at the state of labor here in Indiana as we celebrated Labor Day this week. Brent, I want to change gears a little bit and talk about everybody's favorite topic, right to work. Indiana's been a right to work state for a while. How has right to work impacted the labor market, the labor unions here in Indiana? Has it been good, bad, been a wash? What's happened with right to work?
13: Look, it hasn't really affected Indiana a whole lot, since 2012 when with its inception. Right to work. It clearly makes organizing and maintaining our membership, a little more difficult, just because the fact that unions under right to work are required by law to represent workers who choose to not financially support the representation. So in other words, there's union members, so-called union members, that are part of the union but don't pay their fair share. I mean, where else in the United States do you go and you join a club or you do whatever and you actually get free representation? And that's all we want is a representation. And, right to work has made it a little bit harder to organize, because of that issue. So we're still working. We try and work with our legislature, year after year to try and repeal, right to work. Has Indiana gotten hit hard by it? No, not that hard. A lot of our younger workers, out there, whether it be Kroger workers or whatever, some of them, I understand they're opting out not to pay their union dues, and it's simply because it's not like it's the best wages in the world, but at the same time, cell phone bills aren't cheap, gas isn't cheap, so it's like, man, am I going to pay my union dues or am I going to pay for my gas to get to work or vice versa? We understand there's certain circumstances like that, but at the end of the day, it's so unfair the way right to work has been implemented, not only here but in other states as well, basically forcing us to represent people for free. But I wouldn't blame any of the membership decline on one law or anything like that. Obviously, what we've been talking about with manufacturing loss and automation and globalization, all that has played major roles in any sort of a decline in union membership. But in Indiana, we've been fortunate. We've actually been growing here in Indiana. We're at well over 300,000 members in Indiana. We're in 2022. We're actually at a pretty, I wouldn't say all-time low, but we were low at about 230,000 members, and we've grown that much just since 2022 in numbers, where we're well over 300,000 members. So, and that's due to a lot of it with the jobs that are coming in for the construction.

0: construction trades. And it's just a simple fact that, you know, what we were talking about earlier, you know, people just want to join a union. With right to work, it's unfortunate. Some just don't want to pay their dues. We call them freeloaders. But, you know, we're working on them. I think that as we get more popular, people understand that, you know, that 15, 20 bucks, 50 bucks a month or whatever, is well worth the representation and having somebody, you know, to negotiate your wages, your benefits and everything else that you reap, benefits you reap from the job to put dinner on the table for your family.
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0: Rick Voorhees with us, the NFL CEO, looking at the state of labor this week on the program today as we celebrated Labor Day this past Monday. Brett, something I always kind of wondered in the right-to-work universe, and hopefully you can help me out with this one. Obviously, right-to-work means you can't be compelled to join a union as a condition for employment, which brings up the freeloader argument that some folks get the benefits of the union membership without having to pay contribute to the dues that keep the union strong and viable. Well, why couldn't you guys just do this? And like I said, this is my weird question, maybe because I'm just in a different universe. like, hey, I'm the same employer. I got like, 1,000 employees. No, half are union, half are non-union. Okay, if you're the union, here's a contract that you guys got. You negotiated. You're fine. But you folks who didn't join the union, here's your contract. Here's your employment agreement. The union may get more, may get less. Is something like that ever been talked about? Or is that possible, or am I just insane?
13: Are you talking about why couldn't they? What was the end question?
0: Can you just have two contracts, one for union members and one for non-union members?
13: That would be a nightmare, in my opinion. I mean, I haven't, in my position, I haven't, negotiated a lot of different contracts, but it wouldn't be fair. It wouldn't be fair to workers in any, even though I understand I'm talking about how it wouldn't be fair that they don't pay their fair share, but having, I've never had that question before, Abdul. that's a big one, but
0: I think this would be a contractual nightmare.
13: I understand. I think it'd be a contractual nightmare. I think at the end of the day, let's just make it all think, because we're not asking for any special treatment or anything like that from the companies or the workers, whatever. We're just asking for a fair share, basically of the prosperity that we help create at the end of the day. And I think we should all be one. And I think as long as we give all workers an opportunity to show them how we represent them, at the end of the day, right to work won't matter. And like I said, it hasn't hurt us that much. There's not very many that in our state, at least, that opt out of there. I can't even tell you the exact number. But when I've got over 300,000 members paying in, it's pretty damn good. We're at a growth right now in Indiana that is exceptional. Are we going to keep trying to repeal it? Of course we are. And maybe one of these days we'll get there. We're trying to. Midterms are coming up, as you know. We're excited about trying to make some differences there and just chip away at what we can, so that all workers benefit and reap the benefits of the unions.
0: It's funny you bring up the midterm conversation. Brett Voorhees with us for a few more minutes on the program today. Brett, essentially you brought up the whole issue of midterms. Where is the Indiana AFL-CIO in this midterm election? Is it more Democrats, more Republicans? Is it more just candidates in particular? If you're a Republican, good for unions, you got our support. If you're a Democrat, bad for unions, you don't.
13: Look, at the end of the day, it doesn't matter. I think that... at the end of the day, it doesn't matter whether you're a Democrat, whether you're a Republican, whether you're an independent, whatever the case may be. We as labor unions, we will get in and we will support that person who protects and helps with our values and our principles. And that's making sure that our members put dinner on the table, making sure that we have good benefits, healthcare benefits, making sure that we have, decent vacation time and those kind of things. And we keep those kind of things. So, like I said, regardless of party, I mean, we support those on both aisles of the table. Basically, when we do our endorsements, they're based on workers' interest and not political party labels at the end of the day.
0: Right now we got state elections coming up, and state house, state senate, the whole nine yards, and secretary of state and some of those races. Next year, of course, is municipal races. Do you folks get involved in the local municipal races?
13: We do. Now, at the state level, it's kind of different. The way it works, the structure is that myself as president of the state Indiana AFL-CIO, I deal with basically from, state house on up to Congress. And then we have local AFL chapters that work with and endorse on the local level in wherever it be, whether it be Indianapolis or Gary, Indiana, or Evansville, Indiana, and all those different areas. We have local chapters that handle that. But with that being said, we have a lot of local, and we've been recruiting a lot of our union members to run for local office. Now we're super happy. We've actually got a couple union members now, that are running for House or Senate seats. But on the local level, I started a program back in 2019 called Path to Power. And basically what it is putting our investments and our money back into our membership and putting it back into our membership by electing our own, at the end of the day in these local offices. So whatever, any given issue, whether it be responsible bidding ordinances or any type of, PLA plays or anything on the local level, you know, we come in and making sure that we have a seat at the table, getting our members elected. We've been successful. I can't remember how many days. I think it's 80 something since 2019 that we've actually got in office. And we have Republicans and we have Democrats. We have independents, union members that we've got elected. We just want to make sure that we get those elected, at the end of the day, who are going to stand up for our values and our principles. And that's, again, you know, I can't emphasize enough. That's putting dinner on the table, making sure that, you know, you've got good health care benefits and those different, those kind of things. So, at the end of the day, my motto is, if you want something done right, you do it yourself. So what are we doing? We're electing our own to make sure that we're taken care of.
0: We've got a couple minutes left here on the program today, Brett. How has the Biden administration ranked or fare when it comes to unions and labor?
13: Gosh, you know, it's, I mean, I know 2 years seems, what is it, 2 years now? Seems like a long time. But, on our end, I haven't seen much benefit from it at all. I will tell you, though, I mean, on the construction end, there's been certain things that I can't name all of them, but that the administration has helped with on the construction side, whether it be project labor agreements or whatever. I mean, you know, there's been times when, unfortunately, you know, the governor's gone up to Whiting, Indiana, and BP, where they've been locked out for several months now, doing, you know, getting his pictures taken and everything else, but not a damn thing's been done from the governor's office, or from the White House. So, there's been a lot more controversy and scandals and those kind of things come from the governor's office and the top of our government than anything more than actually, you know, workers benefiting from them being in office. That governor's office is a mess, especially lieutenant governor's. I mean, it's a mess. I pray and I hope that they straighten things out. Because I definitely want to make sure that our members benefit from whatever, whether it be the governor's office or congressional or whatever can do to help our workers. We're all for it and we'll work with whoever, but, we haven't reaped a lot of benefits yet from the governor.
0: Final question for you, Brett. When you look at 2026 and the state of labor, how would you describe it, to the average Hoosier?
13: I think that, well, actually the state of labor 2020, I mean, we're great. I mean, I think that the way we've been growing, has been incredible. Our popularity nationwide is at 71%. And actually, Abdul, and I'll send this over to you. There's a Gallup poll that just came out and I haven't been through the entire poll yet, but actually right now on that poll says it's 47%, of the people in this Gallup poll that were polled, they think that unions should have more influence. 23% said they want less and 26% said the same amount. So, and that just goes to show you right there where our 71% of Americans that approve, labor unions, which are, you know, at all time high right now. So, also if you dig down deeper in that poll, and I don't have the exact, crosstab, well, I'm sure it's in the poll. I haven't read the whole thing yet, but 52% of Republicans, are in favor of labor unions. So, our popularity isn't growing just, you know, to a certain party or a certain group. It's just, you know, growing to workers in general and those who actually care about, you know, I mean, hey, let's face it. At the end of the day, with what's going on right now with grocery prices and gas the way it is, and just affordability alone, people are looking right now to unions because they know that they're going to be able to negotiate a fair wage at the end of the day and benefits and those kind of things.
0: All right. Well, our guest on the program today has been Brett Voorhees, the head of the Indiana AFL-CIO, one of the big labor unions here in the state of Indiana, for a chat this week about the state of labor and Labor Day. So, Brett, my friend, sir, always thank you very much for being with us. Always good to chat with you. We'll talk to you again real soon.
13: Thanks, Abdul. Anytime.
1: 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Talk to you guys next week. 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Bye-bye.
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27: Trump tees off on topics in Ireland. I'm Carmen Roberts, Fox News. From diplomatic meetings to the golf course, President Trump is attending the Irish Open now. It's being played at his own resort in Ireland. And Fox's Alex Hogan has more from Dublin.
28: President Trump touching down in Dublin earlier today, meeting with Irish leaders, trade talks and economic ties largely dominating these conversations. The president today met with the Taoiseach or the prime minister, as well as the president of Ireland. More than 1,000 U.S. companies operate here in Ireland, numbers that are largely driven by tax rates and access to the European Union market. The U.S. is Ireland's largest source of foreign direct investment.
29: I'm pleased to say that Ireland is now the sixth largest source of foreign direct investment in the United States, with nearly $392 billion invested in 2025.
28: New controversy during the visit, as Trump said he would love to see a reunified Ireland. It's a sharp contrast to the longstanding U.S. neutrality on that subject.
27: The island is divided. The Republic of Ireland is independent, while Northern Ireland is part of the UK. The two U.S. Senate nominees in Michigan are campaigning today at the Michigan-Oklahoma college football game in Ann Arbor, and Fox's Alexis McAdams is there.
30: In the Midwest, football is more than culture. It's also part of the politics. It's who people are in the state of Michigan. And it comes as Republican Senate candidate Mike Rogers came out here and he walked around at this tailgate. He's working to get support on the ground in a very closely watched Senate race, probably one of the closest in the country. So it's not just the game, it's the politics again on Saturday. Now, Rogers was tailgating and talking with everyone out here as he faces off against Democrat Abdul El Sayed, who is a University of Michigan alum, and he's out here today too. Sayed has said football is full of toxic masculinity.
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32: Public safety alerts early in the morning. I'm Sheriff Lewis. Here's what's trending this hour. A man is arrested after IMPD says he had a knife and caused a dangerous situation to unfold near parking garages in Indianapolis. Both Indiana University and Purdue University issued public safety alerts for their Indianapolis campuses Saturday morning. The schools advised folks to avoid the sports complex and Riverwalk parking garages. Arrested was 41-year-old Shaheen Elmore on multiple preliminary charges, including felony kidnapping and intimidation with a deadly weapon. People affected by suicide are turning grief into action. Ryan Hedrick reports on Sunday's Mental Health Ride.
33: It's called the Ride for No More Suicide, happening Sunday in Indianapolis's Fountain Square with support from the Tony Bennett Foundation.
34: Tony Bennett lost his son to suicide. He started a foundation that provides financial assistance to families affected by suicide. They'll pay for funerals and counseling.
33: Right organizer Stretch Thalley says he's lost people to suicide and often wondered what he could have done to help. 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
32: 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Here's the forecast from the American Standard Cooling Weather Center.
36: Partly to mostly sunny skies, forecast highs in the mid to low 80s, but less humid. Same story on Monday, upper 70s to near 80, before 90s return Tuesday and Wednesday. I'm Fox 59 meteorologist Ethan Rosick for 93 WIBC.
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0: is actually what we mean. It's Eat, Drink, Smoke. I'm Tony Katz, and that right there is America's favorite amateur drinker, Fingers Malloy, and this is the Romeo y Julieta. The Real, Reserva Real, it's called Reserva Real. This is the Nicaragua Profundo. Now, this cigar comes in at, what is it, 6x54. Sorry about that. 6x54, which means it's 6 inches long. Always makes Fingers Malloy laugh. And the ring gauge is a 54. That's the diameter of the cigar or how thick it is around. Again, with the laughter. A 64 ring gauge would be a full 1 inch around. So this is a good size. It comes in a series, different series of sizes, right? They've got a Churchill at 7x50. They've got what they call their Magnum at 6x60. Does Magnum give you a teehee?
1: Oh, teehee.
0: There it is. And then they've got a Robusto 5x50. Now we haven't cut this. I haven't cut mine yet. You cut yours. We haven't lit this yet. Because there are two things that you can do with a cigar, and we figured this would be a good time to engage in a little bit of that. The first is, have you ever taken a smell of your cigar, the foot end, the end you light from, quite literally into the nostril? Quite literally. And this cigar, off the quick, had a little scent of the farm, farm fresh, I believe you called it.
1: Yes, with a hint of Splenda.
0: I'm drinking coffee.
1: Oh, is that what it is?
0: Yeah.
1: No, honestly, it's very strange. It's got a sweet smell with that farm freshness.
0: Yeah. Now, admittedly, it sounds gross, except it's kind of awesome. It's kind of awesome in this cigar. Now you can light up.
1: Okay.
0: And then wait, before anything, has anyone ever done a cold draw? So the first is to take the foot end and put it directly into the nostril and get an idea of flavors there, right? What is it telling you? The cold draw, the theory here, is that there are all sorts of notes to pick up from the tobacco. Why don't you try and pick it up in all the ways you can? One of the ways, as you are able to do it and I'm not, is the retrohale, how you bring the smoke through the sinuses on the exhale and picking up all the flavors there because the nose is so sensitive. The cold draw is when you cut the cigar, right? Cut it on the cap end, you light it from the foot end, and just do the draw.
1: Oh,
0: without it being lit.
1: I thought it was you took a draw of cigar while you're sitting on dry ice.
0: Nice. Try it and see the flavors that land on the tongue. It's kind of fascinating.
1: And it's the same. There's that sweetness, not as much of the farm freshness, but it's sweet. I other than that, I'm not getting nearly the notes that I would normally get from...
0: The other day, I don't mean to interrupt you, but I felt I had to because I thought you'd stop talking. The other day, did you or did you not discuss something tasting like sun tea?
1: Yes.
0: Is that not the flavor, some level of tea, iced tea, happening on the cold draw of this cigar?
1: Yes.
0: Super weird. Because I will bet you all the money that you will not get this once the cigar is lit. Go ahead. You can light up now. You can light up. Yes, you may. Yes, it's okay. But before you do.
1: No.
0: That would have been hilarious. I had to say no. I was just joking. How else would he know? It's a very interesting thing to do. I know. I hate those people too, Fingers. It's an interesting thing to do. It's an interesting exercise. In what it is your palate can pick up, where you can kind of denote flavors, find these flavors, and see if you can kind of parse them out, and then see how else they exist, right? Do they exist in any of the first third, second third, or final third of the cigar? And his Fingers is lighting his cigar. Remember, you want to grab your notebooks. What did you eat today? What did you drink today? We had brilliant weather in Indianapolis, Indiana, where we are, and then we have had humidity, hot garbage. For like a day and a half, we're back to summer around here. And all of that affects the palate. All of it affects how you smoke. What did you eat today? What did you drink today? What is the weather? Put that into your notebooks. And then you want to break the cigar into thirds, right? First third, second third, final third. And then write down the flavors you get from each third of the cigar. No matter how weird, no matter how simplistic, write them down. And then when you try the cigar again, a month from now, 6 months from now, you do it again. You write them down, and you kind of go back and forth and see what the flavors are. You liked what you actually picked up, see where the through notes are, the through lines are. And then, okay, that's what you liked about the cigar. Go ahead, Fingers.
1: No, I mean, I just lit this 20 seconds ago. So initially on the light, it's very common.
0: No, my light is working. I figured okay. That.
1: Very common theme with me. I'm getting a nice bit of pepper and spice and some cedar. Maybe a touch. No, I'm not even going to say that. I'm not really getting the scent of the farm freshness off the light. But I'll tell you one thing. I'm really impressed with the amount of smoke. It's a very, very nice, easy draw at this point. I cut a little bit more off the cap than I would have liked, so I was worried that it was going to be a loose draw.
0: Mm.
1: But so far, that's not the case.
0: So this is Romeo Julieta Reserva Real. So this is a brand that's been around for forever and a day. You know it from Cuba. You know it, of course, not from Cuba. This is a brand that a lot of people move past because it's one of those older brands. Don't you dare. This is a Nicaraguan Maduro with Nicaraguan in the binder and the filler. Now, I saw two different things about this cigar. I saw the people over at Neptune Cigars refer to this as a Nicaraguan Maduro. I saw the guys over at Cigar Coop refer to it as a Nicaraguan Oscuro. I believe that this is a Nicaraguan Oscuro as well. That's what I always thought this was. And the difference in a Maduro wrapper versus an Oscuro wrapper is look and fermentation. So an Oscuro is actually much more black than a Maduro. Now, this actually plays right in the middle. It's the wrapper is brown, a saddle brown, but it's a mottled black, almost a stippling black that's throughout. There's also a question of the fermentation, right? So the Oscuro wrapper has a shorter fermentation at a lower temperature. The Maduro has, I believe it's a longer fermentation at a higher temperature. That's the difference between the two. You don't have to remember it. It's just a little geeky thing to know. But you do get differences in flavor. This is going to be a full-bodied punch-your-mother-in-the-throat cigar, ladies and gentlemen.
1: I'm glad I ate before I got here. You would not want to smoke this on an empty stomach.
0: Dude, well said. Eat something. You're going to smoke the cigar? Eat. Have a snack. You'll look thin, as everybody's grandmother would say. You should definitely eat something. First impression, as you've just started the cigar.
1: That wood is picking up. There's a spice that's there. I've seen it described as medium to full. I'm already, we're 5 minutes into the first third. I'm thinking this is going to be full. This isn't medium. This is definitely much closer to full. Look at that burn. I mean,
0: beautiful.
1: It's just
0: beautiful, beautiful.
1: Beautiful ash. I love the color of the cigar. I'm very happy that there's only one band.
0: Right? The wood is what hits me at first. It's wood mixed with a touch of leather. We're going to get into the cigar. This is the Reserva Real Nicaragua Profundo from Romeo Julieta. A lot to get to. Keep it here. Deep Drink Smoke.
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10: 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Indiana's most accurate forecast. 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

0: I was told there would be a story about a frother.
1: A what?
0: A frother.
1: Oh, I thought you said something else.
0: It's Eat, Drink, Smoke. I'm Tony Katz, and that right there is America's favorite amateur drinker, Fingers Malloy. It's actually a story about coffee and the idea of the golden ratio. And CNET had the story, and Fingers found this. And I don't. Are you drinking more coffee? Are you spending more time considering the coffee you're drinking? Like, which one is it with you?
1: I just make a pot of coffee every morning, and I don't really put all that much thought into it.
0: Right? It's just you. You, Mr. Coffee, and Folgers, because they have flavor crystals.
1: That is true. But one thing I have noticed, you know, because as I've told you on several occasions, Tony, I'm just a simple blue-collar Joe.
0: Right.
1: So
0: that's all you are. That's all you've ever been. That's the kind of man you are, and we are all thankful.
1: Thank you.
0: To have you in our lives.
1: To be able to pack my lunch pail every day. That's what I do.
0: Right.
1: Bring it to work. Put in a solid 30 minutes, and then call it a day, like a typical American.
0: Right. You've been doing quiet quitting now for decades.
1: Since 1993. Having said that, one thing I've noticed about me, as opposed to you, because you're much more passionate about coffee than I will get what is ever on sale. Whatever grounds are on sale. I don't get the beans and then grind the beans. I just get the grounds.
0: Right.
1: And, you know, we had you over,
0: yes,
1: and the family for brisket, and right. I knew that you guys would possibly have some coffee,
0: and we didn't let you down.
1: No, you didn't.
0: No,
1: and
0: I don't understand the people who don't have coffee after things. I mean, you could do what you want, but and then the people are like, "Well, do you want us to make? Do you want to make coffee? I'll have coffee. If you have coffee, I'll make coffee. It's coffee.
1: You make
0: just
1: you,
0: make it.
1: You make the pot before people get there.
0: That's what you do, kitten.
1: Yes." And so I made the pot, but I know, for instance, you know, we've been doing the show now for 27 years.
0: That's correct.
1: And whenever I see you make coffee, you use the half and half.
0: Not flavored. I just use half and half.
1: Usually we'll do some sort of flavored cream or sweet cream, but I got some half and half. We ran out of our flavored creamer.
0: Oh, you've ran out of, now, the sweet cream happens to be good.
1: Yeah.
0: I all that stuff is still just a little too sweet for me, but the sweet cream, who does that? Is that International Delights, is that Coffee Mate, whoever?
1: Oh, there's several different brands. There's Coffee Mate, there's International Delights, there's Delights International.
0: Ah, and then Delights.
1: Yes. So I said, well, I'll try the Tony Katz two half and half methodology with the half.
0: The two sips methodology when I'm doing a bourbon, but neither here nor there.
1: So I put the half and half in, and I thought, well, I've never frothed half and half. May as well start. Life-changing.
0: How so?
1: Frothing the half and half. I put the half and half in and a Splenda packet, and then I frothed it. I only put about, you know, I have my Lions, Detroit Lions travel mug that you see right here.
0: I see it right there.
1: And if you're watching on YouTube.
0: That's collector's edition right there. Has touched the lips of Fingers Malloy.
1: So I put in.
0: Hopefully that's it.
1: About about three-quarters of an inch of half and half there.
0: All right, I'm filling the whole mug. You got a fair amount there, half and half. You got a good amount of half and half. Yeah, nice bit of half and half.
1: I stuck the frother in there.
0: Right.
1: And I wasn't fooling around.
0: Right.
1: I made the frother angry.
0: Right.
1: At that half and half. I made the half and half, the frothers, you know. Anyway, so by the time I was done, the half and half was like all the way up, halfway up the mug with froth. I was right. Like, oh my goodness, this is insane. I didn't need this
0: and
1: much.
0: How did it taste?
1: Like a cloud.
0: Seriously.
1: Like a coffee-flavored cloud. It was wonderful. In fact, now I do that every morning.
0: Do you find that with that getting rid of the sweetened creamers has allowed you to enjoy coffee flavors more? Or pick up coffee flavors.
1: No, actually, it's sweeter.
0: How much sugar are you adding?
1: I just put two Splendas in there with some half and half, and now apparently a full cup of froth.
0: Okay.
1: It's wonderful.
0: I don't think two Splendas is too much for that thing.
1: Oh, yeah. This is like, what, a 22-ounce mug?
0: That's 42 gallons.
1: Yeah, right?
0: That's a 42-gallon mug right there.
1: Is that too much coffee for a person in the morning?
0: No! No, absolutely not. All of those bits of medical information about coffee this and coffee that, and you're having too much coffee, none of that is real.
1: But you're much more passionate about coffee than I am. Like, yes. I just went to BJ's Warehouse and got a vat of coffee for like $15, and I'm very happy.
0: Right.
1: But well, you have a specific
0: vat
1: of coffee. You get specific. You've got a specific brand, right? Only one or two that you get for the most part.
0: So we do Copper Moon.
1: Mm.
0: The Stargazer Copper Moon, which might just be Indiana. It could be other places. That's what I do a bunch of. Now, I have been in process, and I've done this for somebody else. I've made coffee, branded coffee for charitable purposes. I did this with, on my morning show, the guy who did my traffic for 8 years, Matt Baer, passed away 2 weeks ago, at the age of 48. And it was sudden, and it's a story, and I'm not digging too much into it. Horrible. It's really affected how I do my morning show. And I'm, you know, you just got to accept the fact that it's different. And this person that you had there to give commentary and share things isn't there. And so therefore it changes how you're pre-thinking things. And so it changes the flow of a show. So it's something to get used to. You know, when you lose a, for lack of a better word, a partner, in one of these worlds, it affects a lot of things. It's like when a quarterback has to get a new center. It's not that someone else is bad at what they do. It's just different. And you got to figure out where that rhythm is and does that rhythm even exist. But we had done a fundraiser through him, for a place that helps people who are dealing with addiction, right? Which good. Let's help people who are dealing with addiction. And so we would sell this coffee and his name was Matt Baer. And so he did traffic. So, there was Joyride. Was one of the coffees, and then we had one with extra caffeine, which was called Road Rage.
1: That's great.
0: So it's Matt Baer's breakfast blend. And so I still use that, the Joyride. The Road Rage is way too much for me. Way too intense.
1: Really?
0: Oh, you feel it in your toes. To quote, Ron Burgundy, even though he wasn't Ron Burgundy, you feel it in your plums. I can't do that. So I have this coffee. And I'm like, it's time to bring this into some multiple things. It is really well developed. It's a local roaster. We can now do the drop shipping. And so this is, you know, I've always kind of avoided the project. I did it for him and for this. And now I think it's time to bring it out because so many things have come into line. But the moral of the story is those are the two coffees I use.
1: Okay. What's the golden ratio?
0: So the golden ratio is the amount of water to how much coffee that you are using. I forgot we were talking about the golden ratio. It's 1 gram of coffee to per 15 or 18 grams of water, which is supposed to give the balanced cup.
1: You lost me.
0: Right, because it's metric.
1: Yeah.
0: And metric is for people who lost the Second World War.
1: Yeah.
0: That's what that is. But there is the idea of how much coffee to how much water. And then there's the heat of the water. How hot the water is makes a huge, huge part of this.
1: Yeah, coffee pot hot. You can adjust that?
0: No, but what you can do is you can buy coffee machines that actually do the job. Like the technical.
1: Oh, I've got what's master. Called a Mr. Coffee.
0: We know. We know. You know what? I lost the plot of the story. That's what I did. We'll talk more about it. Keep it here. It's Eat, Drink, Smoke.
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14: Fox News, I'm Jane Fergus. President Trump spoke about Ireland's investments in the U.S. during his visit to Dublin today.
15: I'm pleased to say that Ireland is now the sixth largest source of foreign direct investment in the United States, with nearly $392 billion invested in 2025.
14: Trump also did not stay neutral when talking about a unified Ireland, saying it would be a, quote, great thing. Michigan Republican Senate nominee Mike Rogers and Democratic nominee Abdul El-Sayed campaigning today at the football game between the Michigan Wolverines and the Oklahoma Sooners. Sayed has a connection to the University of Michigan.
16: He is a University of Michigan alum, and he's out here today, too. Sayed has said football is full of toxic masculinity.
14: Fox's Alexis McAdams. 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

0: It is your Cigar Bourbon Foodie Extravaganza. I'm Tony Katz. That right there is America's favorite amateur drinker. Fingers Malloy, what's the matter?
1: I'm smoking this cigar way too quickly.
0: Yes. Yes, you are, because you're well into the second third. I'm still working my way through the first third. This is the Romeo y Julieta. This is the Reserva Real Profundo. P-R-O-F-U-N-D-O. This is, what?
1: Go ahead.
0: What happened?
1: The most bizarre thing happened. I sat the cigar down.
0: Right.
1: I took a puff.
0: Right.
1: It went out. You and I got to talking, and all of a sudden I looked, and I started seeing smoke coming out of the foot. And then I took a draw, and it was like I lit it, but I didn't light it.
0: That is known as the ghost of George Burns, ladies and gentlemen. When that happens, when your cigar is out, then all of a sudden it's not out, that's the ghost of George Burns who has relit your cigar. That's you are visited. You are visited by George Burns. He just got done with a round with Gracie, if you know what I mean. And I think you do. And then he lit your cigar for you.
1: George Burns is dead?
0: Oh, no one told you?
1: No, gosh, I hope Uncle Milty's okay.
0: Oh, I hate to break that to you as well.
1: Oh, boy.
0: Also, have you heard about Foster Brooks?
1: Wow, we really do have our finger on the pulse of pop culture.
0: This just in, Gen Z loves Eat, Drink, Smoke. This cigar is a Nicaraguan, right? Nicaraguan, I believe it, Oscuro in the wrapper, Nicaraguan in the binder and the filler. We're smoking here the Toro, which is a 6x54. Let's talk flavors for a moment here, because it started for me with this big wood, a little bit of spice from the wood, almost a little bit into a leather. And now I think I'm a little less spice, although it's still present, and a little more richness. I think that's more earthy than it is anything else. Now, earthy is a weird term because some people think earth means crap, manure. Quite literally, it just means just a muddle. I don't think it does. I think it's rich and minerally, right? It's, so it has those little bright spots to it, like your Folgers flavor crystals.
1: Oh, there it
0: right?
1: is.
0: Right? Think of it that way. Just little bits of bright, little bits of movement happening in a more overall rich container.
1: So for me, that spice has actually subsided a little bit, actually a lot. And for me, there's wood, and then there's also leather. I got to tell you that, you know, we talked earlier about it's been described as medium to full, and we were leaning, at least in the first third, much more to full.
0: Yes.
1: I don't know if I'm there.
0: You are dead inside. I don't even know how it's close that you're questioning whether or not this is a full cigar. Really?
1: I'd say the tank is 3/4 full.
0: Wow. He's going medium plus, ladies and gentlemen. This is a full cigar. Fingers Malloy, the Romeo Julieta, Reserva Real, the Profundo Toro, 6x54. Is this in your humidor for $11 a stick?
1: Oh, my goodness. Are you serious?
0: Yeah.

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1: They have stopped distributing these cigars, Cuban cigars, in Europe. The story was from Cigar Aficionado, and it has to do with the ownership of the company and a lawsuit. I had it, and I can't find it right now. So I'm going to let you do a News of the Week story, Fingers Malloy, and I'm going to find you this story.
2: Is this like the Brown family going after Brown?
1: No. This has to do with China. Wait till you hear the story. You're going to lose your mind. You give me News of the Week.
2: This story makes me lose my mind. From Fox 2 Detroit, Michigan is going to introduce a pilot program for pay per mile when it comes to driving. So as fuel economy on fleets gets better and people are turning to electric vehicles, the gas tax revenue isn't what it used to be. So now Michigan is dipping its toe into the idea of a possibility of taxing people per mile.
1: We really do hate people, don't we? We just hate people. That's all there is to it. Why you get taxed for how much you drive. So no longer are you paying for the roads.
2: Yes.
1: No, this is about climate justice, is it not? Is this about climate justice?
2: No, it's about, listen, any way to raise revenue to fix the roads. And
1: that
2: so,
1: you can't drive on now because you're being taxed out of your ability to move freely.
2: Well, that's, I don't want to get political. But
1: it's a bit late for that.
2: Governor Whitmer in Michigan, that was one of her campaign slogans, was fix the damn roads.
1: Right.
2: And you find it doesn't seem to matter who the governor is up there. But this seems to be universal with a lot of states. It's the roads are crap, and they can't seem to fix. Michigan roads are just terrible. There was a time when, you know, I moved to central Indiana, and my wife and I would drive back to Michigan, and there would be times, you know, we'd take turns driving. I would be in the passenger seat with my eyes closed, and I knew we had crossed the state line from Indiana into Michigan because of the road condition, right, and how it would change. So they're looking for new ways to raise revenue. They're saying that they're not getting as much revenue on the gas tax because of electric drivers and electric vehicles, even though that you pay a premium in states for registration if you have an electric vehicle. That's not enough. They want more.
1: This is all a ruse. Now, you can say to me, Tony, don't get political all you want.
2: Tony, don't get political.
1: But have you ever heard of the concept of a road diet?
2: You should see my road diet.
1: Oh, no. I meant the roads.
2: Oh, no.
1: The road diet is a way of reducing traffic. The road diet is about speed bumps and all sorts of things so people don't drive on these roads. It's about reducing the number of lanes. So you have more lanes for bicyclists and things like that. Then there's something called Vision Zero. Have you ever heard of Vision Zero? This comes out of Europe. Vision Zero is the idea of envisioning a world where there are zero traffic accidents. Do you know how you get to zero traffic accidents?
2: Unicorns?
1: Unicorns is one. I will accept unicorns, or you stop people from driving. No more driving on the roads. Of course, you can still have mass transit. All of these things are ideological pursuits to stop the ability of movement. Now, one could argue with me, but one is going to lose that argument. This is what it is, the end result, the end desire. You bring about the electric vehicle, claiming to me that it's about a saving, but then you lose money and you're addicted to the dollars, so now you find other ways to go at me. And since all taxation is punitive, it always is, you get less of the thing. It's like when they say we should have a cigarette tax. Now, cigarettes are not cigars, but often affect cigars. But rich people don't have to worry about it. So it's really a tax on poor people. They go after certain classes of people because this thing with the road tax is a tax on poor people. Rich people will still be able to drive. The truckers will

0: It'll just cost you more at the store. Everything is about trying to design less drivers, and when they can't do that, they attack people who can't afford it the most. Sorry, it's offensive. It is. Featuring Smoke.
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0: So let me tell you the story about Cuban cigars in Germany. Tea, drink, smoke. I'm Tony Katz. That's America's favorite amateur drinker, Fingers Malloy. You have to go back to January of this year, where a guy by the name of Chen Zhi, Z-H-I is his last name, is arrested, part of a multi-billion dollar criminal enterprise. There's a great write-up in this over there at Half Wheel. This is all having to do with cigars. The guy was arrested in Cambodia and deported back to China. Chen Zhi owns 50%, I believe it is, of Habanos S.A., which means that is the company out of Cuba that distributes all the Cuban cigars.
1: All of them?
0: All the Cuban cigars as I know it. So there was a multi-year investigation. This involved the U.S. Attorney's Office for the Eastern District of New York. So going back to October 2025, they unsealed an indictment saying he was the head of a, and I'm quoting here from the article, a massive criminal enterprise that engaged in pig butchering scams. Now, I know what you're saying. What in the world is that? That's not it. That's about scamming people out of crypto. He was generating $30 million from these scams. And the government seized 127,000 Bitcoin. Do the math. Bitcoin is, as of today, was $78,000 a coin. These coins are tied to this guy, Chen Zhi, once valued at $14.7 billion, the largest seizure in the history of the Department of Justice. And other countries have announced back in the day, this was earlier this year, seizures of hundreds of millions of dollars that are tied to him. He is big in the cigar world. The largest shareholder of assets formerly owned by Imperial Brands. This is a 50% stake in Habanos S.A., stakes in every local Habanos S.A. distributor, 100% of Tabacalera USA, Altadis, Casa de Monte Cristo, JR Cigars. So now, like, even if you don't know every name, you're like, okay, I know some of those names. This thing is huge, huge. So bring it over to just the other day. This guy's in prison.
1: And in Cambodia?
0: No, in China. He got deported to China. He was arrested in Cambodia. The European Union has now imposed sanctions, and so now the distributor, Habanos, cannot distribute in Germany, Austria, and Poland, cannot supply Cuban cigars to their regional retailers. Huge opportunity for small guys, because we've already seen the Cuban markets shrink in those places because they've been having problems with tobacco. They've been having problems getting the cigars out. So boutique retailers have been having a field day, a great opportunity to grow and build things. It's a chance, a real opportunity for Europeans to realize you don't need a cigar from Cuba anymore. That crap's over. The good seed was already taken out by all the people who fled communist Cuba after the takeover. They have figured out how to work the soil in Honduras and in Dominican and Nicaragua and the different areas. And so they're growing great tobacco. And they're making fantastic cigars. We do live in a golden age of cigars right now. So many good things out there. So, yeah, this is huge. Now these areas can't get these cigars, opening up the opportunities. Where are the Cubans now going to go? I don't think you can just turn on a dime and find other distributors. Because how does Cuba, which in a lot of ways, we want to talk about the geopolitics, very dependent on China, like they're dependent on Russia or wannabe, how do they make a move now? What other Chinese company comes in to distribute? How does all that work?
1: And what about the sticks that are already in the system?
0: Not sticks in the store, sticks that are on a ship.
1: Yeah.
0: All the cigars, that's a great question. What if cigars were in transit? What happens to those smokes? I assume they end up in the German Chancellor's humidor. That's my take. I'm no expert. I don't know who the U.S. ambassador is to Germany, but he has some extra cigars now, if you happen to know him or her. It's a crazy, crazy story. Huge story.
1: It's amazing when you are a cigar smoker that I hear that story And of course, you want to think about the economic ramifications and how it's going to affect retailers, but also cigar smokers. That's one way to think about that story. The first thing I thought about was, what about all of those cigars on cargo ships?
2: I gotta believe
1: that somehow they're gonna figure out a way, you know, because you during COVID you heard about cargo ships that were just stuck at sea.
2: Yeah.
1: You know, there's, well, can't unload the cargo. So if it's like these cigars are just stuck at sea, I mean, what, that's, it's crazy.
2: I don't have the answer, but there was, this right here, by the way. They also accuse this guy with human rights violations, human trafficking, torture, cruel, inhuman, and degrading treatment, and other scams across Southeast Asia. I mean, this is horrifying.
1: Sounds like a delightful man.
2: Horrifying stuff. A little interesting tidbit to add here. Germany is the fifth largest market in the world in terms of revenue for Habanos. And next week, the largest trade show for cigars outside of the U.S., Interdebach, in Germany.
1: Wow.
2: I mean,
1: you know,
2: there's a real intrigue and horrible. And for me, the biggest one, how does one guy amass all this?
1: Right.
2: Because that doesn't happen, especially when you're talking about China on its own. It can't. It doesn't work like that. So this is a big thing. I mean, this is disrupting China in a big way as well. They can't be pleased that the Department of Justice, our Department of Justice, has done this. They cannot be happy.
1: No. But it's funny. You know, the years that we went to the Premium Cigar Association trade show, and this is getting off topic a little bit.
2: And we'll be back next year.
1: Okay. You're not going to twist my
2: Vegas,
1: arm.
2: Baby, Vegas.
1: It's back in Vegas?
2: Back in Vegas. We're going.
1: I got to tell you something.
2: Yeah?
1: It hasn't been a good day. The day's been brightened.
2: Has it?
1: With that news.
2: Yes. Did we just put some sunshine on
1: yes.
2: that?
1: Yes. But when we went to the Premium Cigar Association trade show, we tried cigars from German engineered cigars. You remember?
2: Good cigar.
1: Yeah. And I remember bringing those home and enjoying them. And I haven't seen them anywhere in central Indiana. And, man, I would like to get my hands on some of those sticks because they make good cigars.
2: Mm.
1: 'Cause you don't think Germany when it comes to cigars, but which has nothing to do with the story. But when you started talking about Germany and cigars, that's what popped into my head. And I think we need to revisit that company because I remember enjoying them.
2: By the way, you can find out more about that story. This is Cigar Aficionado, Gregory Mottola, who has the story over there. Some really good reporting happening from Cigar Aficionado and from Half Wheel. It's really interesting how much the industry is growing and how much it's building and cigars are still really a niche thing, right? They really and truly are, except it is, as I said, it's growing. Is it still a niche? Yeah. But is it a niche that has built its opportunity as opposed to bourbon, which has slowed down post COVID? Cigars haven't. It really is fascinating. Cigars have not slowed down. We could argue we might be in the middle of the peak, but they haven't. They didn't fall off the cliff, man. They just didn't. The sales, especially in the U.S., are up. Right. I'll try and get into those numbers next week. But it is true. Like the industry is building. It's building worldwide, which is also weird because we talked about economics. Price of oil, price of beef, inflationary issues. People are still doing this.
1: And it also feels like there's been a dark cloud that's kind of been lifted over the industry because of all the battles with the FDA. That seems to be somewhat in the rearview mirror.
2: Right,
1: now.
2: The deeming rule.
1: Yeah.
2: And everything else, separating cigars out for the idea of how they get regulated and they're not cigarettes. That has been, you're absolutely right, a big part of it. That's a little bit of that. Keep it here. It's Eat, Drink, Smoke.
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5: Trump on the Emerald Isle. I'm Jane Fergus, Fox News. President Trump is in Dublin, Ireland this weekend for a trip to meet with national leaders, attend a golf tournament at his resort, and he spoke earlier today.
6: We heard the president wrap up those remarks at the U.S. ambassador's residence and really speaking to a multitude of different topics, especially trade tensions and the relationship between the U.S. and Ireland because of the economic footprint that the U.S. has here. The U.S. has over 1,000 companies that are based here and employs roughly 250,000 Irish residents in the workforce here. As a result of that, that's about 10% of the workforce. It's a massive footprint and one that we heard the Prime Minister or the Taoiseach say, again, just how important that relationship is. So despite some of these tensions, that's likely the effort of Irish politicians today to try to create some more friendship and soften the relationship there.
5: Fox's Alex Hogan. The USS George Washington is currently in the Arabian Sea supporting operations in the ongoing conflict with Iran.
7: We are on the USS George Washington in the Arabian Sea, the area of operation for CENTCOM right now in the war against Iran. And there has been quite a bit of activity. Last night, we saw nighttime operations of jets taking off from the flight deck. It's more than 3 football fields long. And this vessel carries more than 5,000 U.S. Navy sailors. What it was like getting here to this aircraft carrier in the middle of the ocean, again, that is preparing for the possibility of escalation against Iran. Earlier today, we visited one of the guided missile destroyers just off the starboard side of this vessel. There are a variety of different smaller ships around the USS George Washington to basically protect it. And we saw those operations today. They have Tomahawk missiles on board, air defense systems.
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12: Shootings here and there. I'm Jarrett Lewis. Here's what's trending this hour. A 17-year-old boy is dead after being shot outside an apartment building in Columbus. It happened Friday evening at around 6:30. Columbus police believe a fight is what led to the shots being fired. In Indianapolis, two people are recovering from injuries they sustained in a shooting that occurred on the far east side of Indy just after midnight. IMPD did seize 3 guns at the scene of the shooting. It's unknown if they have any suspects in custody. The House is set to vote next week on a bill requiring AM radio in new vehicles. Indiana Congressman Marlon Stutzman says he supports the measure, calling AM radio a matter of national security.
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12: Stutzman told WHBU in Daleville that AM radio can provide critical information when cell towers go down. 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And the Indianapolis Colts are starting the 2026 season on Sunday at Lucas Oil Stadium against the Baltimore Ravens. Head coach Shane Steichen likes having most of the offense from last season back, an offense that had some of the best production in the league last year.
14: There's so much continuity there. Quarterback's back, O-line's back, JT's back, receivers are back, tight end's back, added Keenan Allen, who's been playing at a high level for a long time. So the communication standpoint, I think, is huge from a continuity standpoint.
12: Kickoff is at 1 p.m. Eastern time. The roof will be closed. I'm Jarrett Lewis on the level, on the go, and on WIBC.com. Now here's the forecast from the American Standard Cooling Weather Center.
15: Partly to mostly sunny skies, forecast highs in the mid to low 80s, but less humid. Same story on Monday, upper 70s to near 80 before 90s return Tuesday and Wednesday. I'm Fox 59 meteorologist Ethan Rosick for 93 WIBC.
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0: I do like trying things. It's part of the reason I started Eat, Drink, Smoke. I want to try all sorts of things. I want to try bourbons. I want to try cigars. I want to try ryes. I want to try tequilas. I just want to try it all. Love the art. Love the creation. What, Fingers?
1: What about ranch water?
0: No. Whatever. Is that like the runny stuff that comes out of the ranch dressing bottle when it's all done?
1: Oh, we got some prickly pear waiting for us.
0: No one knows what that is.
1: They're going to find out.
0: Next week, or maybe it's the week after. Eat, Drink, Smoke. I'm Tony Katz. That right there is America's favorite amateur drinker, Fingers Malloy. I like to try things that are distilled. Spirits is what I like to try, not some prickly pear ranch water. 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They make a whole bunch of stuff. I mean, a lot of stuff. They do ryes. They do a corn whiskey. They do some single barrel work, a bunch of things. I couldn't find out much about Long Hunter. So this comes from a place called The Bottle Shop in Broad Ripple, which is a suburb, if you will, of Indianapolis. The Bottle Shop, great people on College Avenue and sponsors of the program. So appreciate them providing us with this. 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Great label. Great label. Very Indiana or like centric, you know, like pioneer looking. Big on flavor. With a gratifying finish to cap off a hard day's work, is what it reads. Long Hunter Rye is true to its namesake. Out in the wilds, equipped with only your own grit and guile, nature asks you to do it all. Long Hunter Rye asks just to tag along. Throw on your leathers and take a stroll with Long Hunter. That's what it says. I read it. I read it right there. We know it's 4 years. We know that it comes in at 100 proof. I did not have a mash bill on this. We only know that it's 51% rye, right?
1: 62% rye.
0: It's you cannot figure it out just by looking at it.
1: 30% corn.
0: Can't figure it out.
1: 8% love.
0: That must be it. Now, I can't figure out if this was a one-off or if this is something that was in production for a while and then fell out of production. You will find at your local liquor store, there's sometimes something weird you've never seen before. It's just like, what is that? What is it? Try it. That's what this is all about. Trying things we haven't tried before. And that's what the Long Hunter is for
1: so
0: us.
1: I have to ask you this.
0: Yeah.
1: We did the 1792 straight rye last week.
0: Yes, we certainly did.
1: And we both enjoyed it very
0: much. Yes, we certainly did.
1: So were you, is this subconscious saying to yourself, maybe we needed to do another rye?
0: No, it just, you look at the bottle and you're like, well, I haven't seen that before. Let's go see what that's all about.
1: Fair enough. Okay.
0: You know, it's not like we study it first and then go find the bottle. We go into the shop and we're like, oh, what looks cool? And you go into the bottle shop there in Broad Ripple and part of Indianapolis, and they've got a lot of cool stuff and a lot of stuff, you know, and some things you didn't know. I'm like, this I didn't know. And thank goodness the bottle shop carried it. And so, tried it out. First things first. That is pale.
1: Yeah, it is.
0: That is a pale, pale gold right there.
1: Looks like flat beer.
0: Exactly. It looks like a flat IPA is what it looks like. Not real viscosity there on the glass. The nose is very nice. Okay, you dig in. There's a little bit of ethanol. There's a little bit of sting when you...
1: Here's the thing. I didn't get anything. When you get your nose about an inch from the glass, you're not getting a whole lot. You get your nose in there, and that ethanol, it says hello. But there's more to it than that.
0: There's a little bit of vanilla in there.
1: Yes. Little oak.
0: Maybe. I mean, you do have to get your nose in there to be a part of it, but it's it's a lovely nose. The ethanol is there, but that you gotta search for it. It doesn't overwhelm. It just you feel this thing.
1: See, this is where I feel like sometimes we're reaching for things.
0: Right.
1: Is there a little brown sugar in there? No.
0: Would you say brown sugar? Or would you say caramel?
1: I don't know. I know it smells good.
0: The nose is way better than the look. That much is for sure.
1: Yeah.
0: Fingers full, are you ready for this? Actually, you know what? Let me just say, I was talking about viscosity. Look at your glass right there. It is, it's still coated.
1: Yeah, you're
0: and
1: right.
0: Going down.
1: You're right.
0: I didn't see that at first. Yeah, look at that.
1: Yep.
0: Unless I didn't wash my Kinsey glasses with Dawn.
1: Dawn?
0: Well, it gets the grease out.
1: Can you get that at the bottle shop?
0: You cannot. Only the finest in bourbons and liquors and beer.
1: But you're right. Holy cow. Look at the top of my glass there. That's
0: okay.
1: Wild.
0: Now more curious here with Long Hunter from Indiana Whiskey there in South Bend, Indiana. Fingers roll. You ready for this?
1: Yeah.
0: Fingers Malloy is doing what's known as the Kentucky Chew, moving the juice around the palate, get an idea of the flavors. I'm a believer in the two sips methodology, the first sip to set the taste buds, the second sip to really get an idea of flavors. Fingers, what say you?
1: Okay. That vanilla transfers from the nose onto the palate. Nice bit of rye spice hits you right away. I got to tell you... You know, I'm not even going to say it because I feel like I'm a broken record when I say stuff like it doesn't play like it's 100 proof. What you get on the nose versus what you get on the palate, completely different when it comes to that. It doesn't play like it's 100 proof. A little bit of a sting on the tongue, gentle warmth. But, yeah, rye spice, vanilla, some oak, and then there's like a... Like an herbal finish at the end?
0: Really?
1: Yeah. It's good. It's good. I'll be interested to see, because you're the rye guy.
0: Yes. Thank you.
1: You're the rye guy.
0: I'm going to get myself a t-shirt. Here I go.
1: Oh, you know, we're going to get you a t-shirt.
0: We do. Rye guy.
1: Yeah.
0: On the front and Eat, Drink, Smoke on the back.
1: There you go.
0: We can do that.
1: Yeah.
0: I know a guy.
1: What an age we live in.
0: I know. It's the world of tomorrow. When?
1: Today.
0: Today. Here I go. The Indiana Long Hunter Straight Rye Whiskey. Here it is.
1: He's going in, ladies and gentlemen, and he's doing what we like to call the Saginaw Swish, the Memphis Munch, the Chattanooga Chomp. And
0: holy crap. First things first, it's creamy. It's creamy. It's almost silky.
1: Yeah.
0: A little slight dancing on the tongue, not a sting. It is there. There's... A dollop of heat, the center chest.
1: Come back in. You better go back in fast.
0: Oh. All right. Oh, I went in too fast.
1: it burned. Pressure.
0: All right, I'm going to break this down in a little bit. Keep it here. This is Eat Drinks.
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0: I am thrilled for the people at MGP. Because I think for years, MGP has gotten a nonsense bullcrap rap when they should be hailed for doing absolutely brilliant work when it comes to bourbon and rye. It's Eat, Drink, Smoke. I'm Tony Katz. That right there is America's favorite amateur drinker. Fingers away. 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Just look for Eat, Drink, Smoke. Instagram, of course, Eat, Drink, Smoke podcast as well. MGP, you know the name. They make a lot of bourbons, a tremendous number of bourbons for a lot of people. They happen to be out of Lawrenceburg, Indiana, but they could have been out of anywhere. And they get, I think, a bad rap. People see these bourbons, oh, they're made by MGP. MGP has been doing stellar work for years, and without them, there are a lot of brands that don't ever make it to your liquor cabinet. 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Because people have this kind of feel about it. That feel has always been wrong, as far as I'm concerned. And now, Food and Wine with the story, foodandwine.com. That MGP, Midwest Grain Products, MGP, they are now putting out a bourbon under their own name. And may I just, for the record.
1: Yes.
0: Bravo. A 10-year bourbon, straight bourbon whiskey, coming in at 111 proof. Fingers below.
1: Oh,
0: there
1: wow,
0: it is.
1: Wow.
0: There it is. Right there. This will be $70. And it will have a mash bill with 36% rye.
1: Oh.
0: That's a high rye, kittens. That's really something else. Look, I'm thrilled for them. In the world of cigars, I assume people can connect this to when Plasencia decided, why are we making these cigars for so many other people? We'll just do our own. And they're spectacular.
1: Are you surprised at all? Because I know I am, that it took them this long to do this.
0: I don't know. They may have had their reasons. It could have been economic. It could have been marketing. It could have been contracts that they were not going to do this or that for this time period. It could have just been timing. Just a timing. The MGP Chapter 1 out of the shadows. 10-year, 111 proof. Here it is. 60% corn, 36% rye, 4% malted barley. They have a mash bill called the LBSV, which will give you certain connotations as to they include this, they include that. They call it Rickhouse G as their primary aging location. And it comes in at $70 a bottle. I like that price point for a 10-year bourbon,
1: mm-hmm.
0: Right? They're not hitting $100. They're saying, okay, here's something of value. Now, people may not consider $70 value, but in these days, for a 10-year, I would say that is. And I absolutely am more than willing to give this a go and see what it is. By the way, MGP, man, would we love to come down and see the facility, do a show from there, hang out. Do the whole thing. Would love that opportunity. No, I think this is great.
1: Now, is this a limited release or is this going to be something permanent?
0: That's a good question. That's a very, very good question here. I do not know whether it's a limited release or not.
1: We're just going to have to go right down to the factory there and figure it out.
0: I agree.
1: Can I throw you a curveball?
0: I only wish you would.
1: We had a listener question this week.
0: Ooh, I do love a listener question.
1: That I forgot to mention, but I wanted to throw this at you. Jay writes to us, hi, guys. Found your podcast and really enjoying it. Was wondering if you guys have ever reviewed Traverse City Whiskey Cherry. Did a search on your website and didn't see any results. Would love to know your thoughts.
0: We have never done the Whiskey Cherry. We've done Traverse City. We've done Traverse City bourbon. We have never done the cherry. I'm assuming made with Michigan cherries.
1: Yes. I visited, their tasting room probably about 9 years ago and bought a bottle of it because Agnes Molloy.
0: Agnes, and then your daughter is Agnes the Second and Agnes the Third.
1: Right.
0: Agnes Junior. Sorry.
1: Agnes Junior.
0: Sorry, Agnes Junior. And Agnes the Third.
1: Well, my wife, Agnes,
0: right,
1: is not a bourbon drinker.
0: They're all named Agnes.
1: Yes.
0: Oh, what do you know about that?
1: Well, we got the idea from George Foreman.
0: Understood.
1: Who had, 15 sons, and they were all named George.
0: Including the daughters.
1: Yes. So, went to their tasting room, and she does not drink bourbon, but she saw that, and she tried it, and we ended up buying a bottle, and we enjoyed it. The tasting room, they did a recipe, let's see, what was it? It was the cherry smash.
0: Oh, what's in the cherry smash?
1: Cherry smash has 2 ounces of Traverse City cherry edition whiskey, 4 lemon wedges, 6 to 8 mint leaves, a 3/4 ounce of simple syrup, fresh ice, and mint bouquet. And you garnish it with cherries. You gotta like cherries, especially if you're in Traverse City.
0: I guess so.
1: But she liked it. I enjoyed it. It's one of those things where...
0: Not overly sweet?
1: Well, I have a sweet tooth. I don't think you would care for it unless you figured out a way to add it to a milkshake or something.
0: Well, I could approve of that.
1: Yeah. I enjoy it. I haven't had a bottle since. Just, you know, for that reason, you know, she moved on to salted caramel whiskey when she does have whiskey. So, but I think it's good. I enjoyed it. Agnes enjoys it. So, Jay, that's all I can tell you. We haven't reviewed it on the show, but I can give it the Agnes Molloy seal of approval.
0: I don't know what else you need. You need us, or you need Agnes? Right there. What else did we have? I'm thrilled for MGP. Thrilled for them, and I love the question. Thank you. Keep the questions coming, for sure. Then there is a story in New York Post about everything that we've talked about. Just the proof and more proof how the weight loss drugs are reshaping restaurant bars because of the alcohol-free drinks. We have already talked about this trend. Everybody's catching up to where we are. Now, I will say this. There have been a lot of moves with trade regarding Canada, and there is a trade war going on. And you saw tariffs from the U.S., then you saw retaliatory tariffs from Canada. This is involving hockey equipment, cheese, a whole host of things. And then the president said, okay, we're banning Canadian whiskey. So now it just got real. So when you're talking about cheese and hockey equipment, okay, I paid attention, right? If Jason from Friday the 13th really liked Brie, I see that this is a problem. You're banning Canadian whiskey. Okay. That can have an effect on things.
1: Yeah, people... you know, in youth hockey, we'll notice the hockey sticks. But the drinkers.
0: The people who watch youth hockey.
1: Wow. Wow. Are you suggesting that there's alcohol involved in watching hockey?
0: I'm suggesting there's alcohol involved with parents watching youth sports. Yes. Yes, I am.
1: Wouldn't know anything about that.
0: Yes, you are. It's Eat, Drink, Smoke.
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13: Fox News, I'm Carmen Roberts. A new battlefield is forming in the Middle East between the Iranian-backed Houthis and Saudi Arabia as President Trump visits Ireland. In Dublin, he praised growing cooperation between the U.S. and Ireland as trade, not war, takes center stage.
14: Our relationship with you is fantastic, actually, fantastic. And despite what you did to us on trade, you know what I'm talking about.
13: And he was talking about...
14: You took all of our medical companies. We got to get a couple of them back. You people did very well. You fleeced us, but that's okay.
13: However, the president said Iran was probably responsible for an aerial attack on Saudi Arabia that shut down a key oil pipeline. And Mississippi police arrest a man in the death of a black woman found hanging from a tree last month. 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

0: Smoke. 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I'm Tony Katz. 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Make sure you subscribe right now. So we're smoking.
1: Oh, no. What happened to your cigar?
0: So I took off the band and part of the wrapper went with it. And I'm like, you know what? I don't care. I'm still moving forward on this. Romeo Julieta. This is the Profundo, P-U-R, or P-E-R-F-U-N-O, Profundo, P-R-O-F-U-N-D-O. See, my rapper gets messed up. I forget how to spell. Romeo Julieta, this is the Reserva Real with that Oscuro wrapper, Nicaraguan, in the wrapper binder and filler. This is a full-bodied cigar at $11 a stick. It's a yes. This is in the humidor. Now, your point, Fingers, was that this isn't an everyday stick. You're in the final third. I'm only in the second third of this smoke. The richness that's there, the fullness that is there, that started with this wood spice. It was a bit of a leather spice. It got into a lot of the earthy notes with a little bit of, I think I would call it mineral, going on it. It is a full bodied stick. It's a really nicely done full bodied stick. And at $11, the answer is absolutely and twice on Sunday.
1: You know how I said as I was moving out of the first third into the second third that I was saying, oh, you know what? Maybe it's not as full as I thought it was going to be. I called it three quarters of a tank. You said medium plus. It's a full stick.
0: It's a full stick.
1: There's no denying it.
0: It's a full-bodied stick.
1: Yeah.
0: It just is what it is. But I had a little bit of a problem with my wrapper right here, but I don't, that sometimes the band sticks and it stinks. And I pulled the band off and part of the wrapper came with it, but it's not going to stop me from smoking the cigar.
1: No. And I don't mean to shortchange the cigar and the analysis at this point, but you didn't really break down what you thought of the rye. We kind of got up against it with the clock. So, the initial notes that you were getting off of the rye before you add it to a cube.
0: So this is Long Hunter. This was given to us by our sponsors over there at the Bottle Shop, which is in Indianapolis in a place called Broad Ripple on College Avenue. The Bottle Shop, well, that's with two P's and an E right there. That's how they spell
1: Broad
0: shop.
1: Ripple?
0: No, oh. Bottle Shop. This is from Indiana Whiskey, and it really... the nose had some nice flavor. It was easy. There was an ethanol hit if you really got in there. And then the flavor was a little bit silky and had vanilla. And was it a question of brown sugar? Was it caramel? You felt that there was a little bit of oak in there. It presented very nicely, very nicely. So that was my only take.
1: You didn't get any kind of like a, I don't want to say weird, but like a little bit of like an herbal on the finish at all?
0: Not in the slightest.
1: Okay.
0: Not in the slightest. Now, I'm about to add mine to some cubes right there. Here I go.
1: Oh, there he goes right there. Oh, that means it's real.
0: That's a sign of freshness right there. Fingers added a little bit of water to his. Now, ice, water, this will bring down proof. It's the only thing that can bring down proof. And with all these things, you're opening up the bourbon. Some flavors more muted, some flavors more pronounced. You want to try it in all the ways and see which way you like it. So I'm doing this Long Hunter, and it's because it was just, I had not seen the bottle before. I didn't know anything about it. And I've not been able to find much about it. I don't have the mash bill on this. I know it's 4 years. No, Fingers, you can't tell just by looking at it.
1: 62% rye.
0: That's not factual. It is a rye. The Long Hunter, straight rye whiskey. I've added some ice to this. Let's find out, shall we?
1: He's going back in, ladies and gentlemen. He's doing the Kentucky Chew. Memphis Munch. And?
0: That's pleasant as a mother. Oh, my God. Okay, there's a little more heat there. Hold on.
1: Oh.
0: Woo! You! To quote the good people at Letterkenny.
1: So, heat on.

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1: Holy cow. 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Because it doesn't taste like a rye as I would do a rye at all. Way sweeter than I thought it would be. By 1,000%, coming in at 100 proof, by the way.
2: Especially with that 62% rye.
1: You just made that part up. Fingers added a little bit of water to his, right? Going in right now, taking a sip with that. How will it affect the flavor profile? The Long Hunter straight rye whiskey from Indiana Whiskey. You can find out more about them at inwhiskey.com.
2: Yeah, for me, it took away that initial sting. It's a little bit there, but not. I'm not getting the heat that you're getting. It took away a little bit of that.
1: Heat's not massive, just exists.
2: It took a little bit of that rye spice away too, but brought out a lot more of the vanilla.
1: Yeah.
2: In my mind, this is a lot sweeter than I would expect from a rye. Which makes me happy because I've got a sweet tooth. I'll be interested to know what the price point is and your opinion on it because I know this does not play like a traditional rye.
1: Not at all. Fingers Boy, is this in your liquor cabinet for $75.99?
2: Probably not.
1: Yeah.
2: I was hoping you were going to say $40.
1: Me too, but I'm looking at the price. $75.99.
2: I'll say this.
1: Now, yes,
2: if you're fortunate enough to find this in your local lounge, it's definitely worth a pour.
1: Yes.
2: But at that price point, wow, I can't.
1: $75.99, you got to want a couple of things, right? In all things, I believe in trying it, right? Go find the bottle. Locally where we live at the bottle shop or anywhere else and bottle shop sponsoring, the providing of the bottle. And by the way, to show you, we don't play favorites. Anybody who provides us a bottle to try, we're going to tell you at that price, whether it's in our link, we're going to share with you what we thought of it. And we both liked it.
2: Yes.
1: It is impressive. $75.99 is a tough one. You got to want all of those flavors. But if you're going to be like it's like a group thing, hey, we're trying this month or this week, absolutely, because I know plenty of people who do that. You want something that's a little unique and interesting for the party or for the event? Absolutely. No one has tried this. And it's got a cool, like, wow, that's not what I'm expecting part to it. So I do like it. Price point's difficult.
2: Yeah, if you're new to the show, so much of our review is based on value. And while we both enjoy this, boy, at that price point, I just can't see pulling the trigger on. But again, if you find it at your local lounge, it's definitely worth a pour.
1: And this is what makes the show different, if it's your first time here, in which case, welcome. We don't do point systems. We don't do rating systems. It is quite literally this. It is, what do you think? Would you spend that money? That's the question. Honestly, I think it's the only question. You know, it's not that we do the same thing with cigars. There's a lot more cigar content out there, and there's a lot more pretentious nonsense garbage cigar content out there, and there's certainly pretentious bourbon content out there. There are also some people doing some really cool work, really cool breakdowns, and I'm thrilled by it. I want more of this everywhere, and then weed out the pretentious and go with the stuff that's telling you a story. It's giving you some information that you might not already have, things you can learn from, or things that you can enjoy. But we think that in the end, it's... At that price is in our liquor cabinet. That's a personal thing. Our personal thing. Yours might be different. We're okay with that. We're not here to tell you you're wrong. Go enjoy yourself. Go grab a bottle of Long Hunter straight rye whiskey. Definitely grab yourself Romeo Julieta, this Profundo right here. This is a nice cigar. I am pleased with what they've done here. More coming up. Tea, drink, smoke.
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0: Fingers Malloy.
1: Do you feel that your parents lied to you growing up?
2: On a daily basis. It's
3: the worst lie? You're not special. You're special.
0: It's Eat, Drink, Smoke. I'm Tony Katz, and that's America's favorite a special drinker, Fingers Malloy. There's a story over there at Your Tango, which Fingers Malloy loves. It's all about the relationship advice. 10 lies that 90s kids grew up believing because their parents said they were true. And so they've got this list of things that your parents may have said. So if you grew up as a kid in the 90s, does this ring true?
2: So my question to you, since you posed it to me, did your parents lie to you?
0: Yes. Yes, it turns out there was no troll living under my bed that would kill me if I woke up in the middle of the night.
2: Are you sure?
0: No. here's on the list just a couple things. Drinking coffee stunts your growth.
2: I've never heard that. Have you?
0: But there was always some bull crap, according to, you know, this guy. Remember when eggs were bad for you and now eggs are great? Coffee was bad for you, now coffee's great?
2: I just heard last week eggs stunt your growth.
0: These,
2: you mean that's not true?
0: That's just something that they thought was true. I mean, I'm not even. Are you really mad at them for that?
2: But when you were a kid, you weren't drinking coffee. At our age, if you had a big exam in third hour algebra tomorrow morning, and you had to stay up late. You were chugging Jolt like it was going out of style.
0: Ah, Jolt Cola. Jolt Cola. When nobody knew what an energy drink was. Jolt.
2: When you wanted cola, but you wanted it to have the taste of battery acid.
0: Jolt Cola. When you wanted to stay up for all the tomorrows.
2: Jolt Cola. When you wanted your growth stunted. Jolt Cola.
0: How many more can we do?
2: I think we're done.
0: So that one is not a big deal. If you pee in a pool, the water changes color. Okay. I was told that. And it did briefly. I just want you to know, I went to the Fingers Malloy Institute of Institutes for Institutes. And I said, does a pee in the pool change the color? And all the scientists immediately said, we'll be back in 5 minutes.
2: Yeah, but we got a $100,000 grant for the research.
0: And now they know. No, it didn't. But just briefly, I did it myself. I did it myself.
2: You didn't have someone else pee in the pool for you?
0: Nope. I conducted that experiment all by my lonesome.
2: You eliminated the middleman altogether.
0: That's what I did. I said, I will take both ends of this puppy.
2: I grew up with a pool in my backyard because we were fancy. But funny story about that.
0: A pool in Saginaw.
2: Yes,
0: Saginaw. It was open from June to later that June.
2: Yes. My mother threatened my father. My father would like to go on fishing trips up to Sugar Island in northern Michigan. And she said, if you're going on a trip this time, when you come back, I'm putting in a pool. And he's like, yeah. And he came back, and they were digging.
0: Yeah. No.
2: Yeah. And, you know,
0: did your father, did Fingers Malloy Sr. freak?
2: Yeah, but then he sat down and he said, well, she warned me. So
0: that's unbelievable.
2: Yeah. So then
0: that's a real story.
2: That's a real story. So I grew up, not only, was I told that, if I peed in the pool, the water would change colors. We also had the sign, I don't swim in your toilet. Please don't pee in our pool right there, next to the pool.
0: You don't swim in my toilet because you never got the invitation. Chocolate milk comes from brown cows. We see that was just stupid. No one believed that was a thing.
2: You mean it doesn't?
0: No, there are no such things as brown cows.
2: So how now brown cow is a complete lie?
0: Oh, one of the biggest.
2: Wow.
0: One of the biggest. A watermelon will grow in your stomach if you swallow the seeds. Who said this?
2: I've heard that.
0: Is that like if you swallow gum, it'll be in your stomach for 7 years?
2: Go down a little bit further on the list.
0: Yeah, that's on there. That's on the list.
2: Now, you were told that, correct? I know I was. And I swallowed the gum anyway.
0: It's illegal to drive with lights on inside the car. Not illegal, just... Wait, maybe I did hear that. It's just dumb. It makes it harder to see.
2: I used to drive with a strobe light in my car.
0: Yeah, well, you were always You're always club fingers.
2: That's right.
0: Right there. Sitting too close to the TV will ruin your vision. Science.
2: Yeah, told that a million
0: right
2: times.
0: Right there.
2: I mean, but you felt like when that you had that huge television, but it was actually just a 19-inch screen.
0: Right.
2: But the whole piece of furniture that encased the television, you had to sit close to it.
0: And most importantly, you had to sit close to the TV because when you were moving the cable box between the second and third row, that was the only way to get Cinemax after 10 p.m.
2: That's right.
0: You had to sit very, very, very, very close.
2: Yeah.
0: Cracking your knuckles gives you arthritis. Well, everybody believe that. It's not true. But oh yeah, heard that.
2: I'm 38 years old.
0: Yes, you are.
2: I've never cracked my knuckles once. Never.
0: What?
2: I'm not a knuckle cracker.
0: I think we've talked about this before, and I have the same reaction. What now?
2: I don't crack
0: my knuckles. Do you ever, like, roll your ankles and see if they'll crack?
2: No. I have better hobbies. The one that really creeps me out are the people that, when they crack their neck when they do that whole thing.
0: Oh, and they actually do that themselves?
2: Yeah.
0: I can do it without doing that.
2: Well, I'm talking about the people that are younger that actually do it with their hands.
0: Yeah.
2: They're not just moving their neck and hearing it crack.
0: My youngest graduates high school, and he says the worst part about being out of high school is that those desks were so great, you could just lean back and crack your back. They were the perfect height for crack your back, and now he can't find the chair to make that work. Very
2: upset. The struggle
0: is
2: real.
0: You have to wait 30 minutes after eating to swim. I always thought that was just smart.
2: Yeah.
0: Yeah, but we got told that all the time.
2: All the time. But
0: there's no science to that.
2: Then as soon as I got done eating, I just jumped in the pool.
0: Right.
2: Because that's what kids do.
0: And you won't find a job if you have a tattoo. Well, that's a lie. Just ask Post Malone.
2: Yeah. Just ask me. I'm not going to show him.
0: You know?
2: No.
0: You're not going to show the Lions? Getting ready for the NFL season to begin?
2: Look at that right there.
0: Look at that.
2: Right before they turn.
0: That is a lion, ladies and gentlemen.
2: They went 4-0 in the preseason, and then went 0-16 that year, and that's when I got the old tattoo on the arm. You can see it on YouTube if you look for Eat, Drink, Smoke. Try to control yourself when you see my bare arm.
0: Yeah, try. No guarantees. And, of course, we would be remiss if we were not people who mentioned that this is the weekend of September 11th and the 25th anniversary of September 11th. I'm a guy who lived in D.C. and was working downtown on September 11th. I am one of the people who recognizes that the people of Flight 93 saved my life by taking down that plane. That plane was going to come to D.C., and that plane could... I was in D.C., and that plane could have crashed on me, around me. There's never a day that I don't know that those people saved my life. They absolutely did. We didn't prepare this part, just knew we were going to discuss it. Thoughts as we go 25 years later?
2: I can't believe it's been 25 years. And I can't believe how... It feels like, for many people, right after the terrible tragedy, people kept saying, never forget, never forget. It feels like a lot of people have forgotten. And I feel like a lot of people haven't passed on to younger generations just what happened that day and gave them a full sense of just how horrible that day was and how the country, if you're old enough, you remember pre-9/11 America and post-9/11 America.
0: They are two different places. They really are. I agree. We don't do enough in the sharing of it. We don't do enough to understand what it is. And we think that somehow by explaining that Islamic terrorists did this, that somehow we're attacking people. Honesty is honesty. Pearl Harbor was the Japanese. I mean, it's just honesty is honesty. That's the Nazis were Germans. That's it. That's just a reality. And to deny that, to somehow think that somehow you can't discuss it, you can't discuss that, you can't discuss the totality of what took place. And certainly there are 3,000 lives that were lost and all the people who have died afterwards and breathing in fumes and being there as first responders. Every thought is with them and every thought is with their families and every thought is with the country that we need to be people who ensure that never again. I have no interest in living through that part for my kids, for yours, or for anybody else's. So remember September 11th and talk about it with your families. You're loved. We appreciate you. This is Eat, Drink, Smoke.
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6: A new battleground in the Middle East opens. I'm Carmen Roberts, Fox News. Saudi Arabia shutters a major oil pipeline struck by drones it says were launched from Iraq as the Iranian-backed Houthis in Yemen continue attacking the Saudi kingdom. Fox's Trey Yingst reports from aboard the USS George Washington.
7: Tension remains high across the Middle East with the U.S. naval blockade in effect. CENTCOM says they've now redirected 100 commercial vessels. They have blocked Iranian ports, but the Iranians are still trying to hit warships in this area. And that's part of the reason that the U.S. Navy remains on alert here aboard the USS George Washington.
6: Reuters reports the Saudi civil defense says the Houthis fired a projectile today into Arabia, injuring two people and damaging a mosque and other buildings. The Saudi kingdom telling the U.S. now is the time for military action. President Trump is in Ireland today, and when asked about the war with Iran, he said it will work out fine and likely end after the midterms.
8: They're trying to hold out as long as they can to complicate the election.
6: He's now attending the Irish Open, which is being played at his golf course. In the other major war, Russian President Putin issues a warning to European nations.
9: Putin was at an economic summit in India when he told reporters that if European governments send troops into Ukraine, it will mean a war with Russia. Putin also denied his country posed any threat to Europe, saying there is no such threat and never has been. Earlier this month, French President Macron said 26 of Ukraine's allies have pledged to deploy troops as a reassurance force once fighting ends with Russia. He also said the reassurance force does not have the will or the objective of waging war against Russia, but will work to prevent new major aggression. Jill Nato, Fox News.
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22: An altercation turning fatal. I'm Jarrett Lewis. Here's what's trending this hour. A 17-year-old boy is dead following a shooting that broke out during a fight in Columbus. It happened outside an apartment building Friday evening. First responders tried to save the teenager's life, but he was pronounced dead at the scene. The Columbus Police Department is investigating. Another shooting from early Saturday morning is under investigation in Indianapolis. IMPD says two people were hurt when shots were fired by a suspect or suspects on Indy's Far East Side. AM radio is still an important part not only of America, but of our national security, according to Congressman Marlon Stutzman. He says during natural disasters, people need a reliable way to get critical information, and AM radio can provide that.
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22: 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Now the forecast from the American Standard Cooling Weather Center.
17: Partly to mostly sunny skies, forecast highs in the mid to low 80s, but less humid. Same story on Monday, upper 70s to near 80, before 90s return Tuesday and Wednesday. I'm Fox 59 meteorologist Ethan Rosick for 93 WIBC.
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1: A quarter of a century, but 25 years ago, it was a Tuesday, and it started out like any other Tuesday.
2: Good morning, America. I'm Charles Gibson.
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5: It is beautiful outside, perfect September day with lots of sunshine. Oh, would you look at Washington, huh? I'm going outside today.
6: Other than that, it's kind of quiet around the country. We like quiet. It's quiet. It's too quiet.
7: Is that America 11 trying to call?
8: We have some planes. Just stay quiet and you'll be okay. We're returning to the airport.
9: The pilot, everyone's been stabbed. They're in the back of the airplane. They're not. Oh, the hijackers are in the cockpit.
10: Oh, no.
9: Okay, we just lost connection.
1: And just like that, everything changed. Just like that, everything that we knew was damaged. Our safety, our security. We'd never been touched like this. World War II and Pearl Harbor, that was still an island, and it was far away from the mainland, and we didn't watch it in real time, and it was horrific. But this was us, the mainland, New York City. How did this happen? Well, there was a lot of things that led to how this happened, but it was just the beginning because nobody really knew exactly what was going on.
5: This just in, you were looking at obviously a very disturbing live shot there. That is the World Trade Center, and we have unconfirmed reports this morning that a plane has crashed into one of the towers of the World Trade Center.
11: There is a major incident in Lower Manhattan.
12: We just got a report in that there's been some sort of explosion at the World Trade Center in New York City.
13: Apparently, a plane has just crashed into the World Trade Center.
14: We understand that a plane has crashed into the World Trade Center.
15: We have serious news of a major possible air crash in the United States.
16: An incredible plane crash into the World Trade Center.
17: That happened within the last few moments.
18: Just a few moments ago, something believed to be a plane crashed into the South Tower of the World Trade Center. We have no idea what it was. It was a tremendous boom.
19: A gigantic sonic boom.
1: Yes. And nobody knew. So at that time, I was a young pup. Younger than I am now. And I had a commodity firm along with my buddy Lars, Chris, Mitch, Wavy Davy. So we had a commodity company we owned called E Street Trading. We were on the phone at the Coffee, Sugar, Cocoa Exchange, which happened to be the bottom floor of like the basement of the World Trade Center. And the lady that we were dealing with, she says, yeah, we're closing things down. There's been a small plane, but they thought crashed into the towers. And that's kind of at that point, that's kind of what everybody thought. It was just a small plane. It was nothing. It wasn't like, you know, maybe somebody had a medical emergency and then the, you know, it happens. That's kind of where it was at that time. And I'm like, okay, well, everything's closed. There's nothing we can do. You know, be safe. And, you know, cause there was no thought of what was to come.
13: Human loss. I mean,
20: oh my God. Another plane has just hit.
21: Oh, another one just hit.
22: Oh my God.
23: Oh my God.
24: Just flew directly over my door.
25: Oh my goodness.
26: Oh God.
25: There's another one.
27: There was another one.
28: I'm running away very, very quickly. There are more explosions further down the building.
29: Explosion.
30: The building's exploding right now. You got people running up the street. Everybody's panicking.
31: Clearly the thing is out of control.
32: One of our producers said perhaps a second plane was involved.
33: You saw a plane?
29: Yes, I just saw a plane go into the building.
34: That looks like a second plane.
35: It could be a 727 right there, maybe even bigger.
33: This one into the East Tower.
29: Yes.
36: I wonder if there are air traffic control problems.
1: No, there wasn't. There was terrorist problems. And that's when everybody knew. This isn't an oops moment. This isn't a moment where air traffic control had maybe lost control of their, you know, communications or anything like that. No, everybody knew what was going on at that point in time. Remember, the internet was fledgling. Like, we didn't even have a TV in our, inside of our small little office we had. We had a TV, but it was kind of hooked up, you know, jimmy-rigged into the computer so we could get commodity prices. And those were on delay because there wasn't really any real time. And when we knew that there was an issue, we actually ran upstairs because we, our building was, the bottom floor was apartments. They turned into this little office and our buddy lived upstairs, Jeff, and we all zoomed upstairs. We woke him and his wife up and we're like, get up, get up, get up. And he's like, why are you guys waking us up? I'm like, we're under attack. We're under attack. And he's like, what? I said, we're under attack. And all of us sat with him and his wife. They're still in their pajamas on the bed. And there's six of us in this tiny room huddled around a little TV watching the world change.
13: This is so shocking, of course, to everybody watching.
35: What we've just seen is about the most shocking videotape I've ever seen.
0: What are the odds of two separate planes hitting both towers?
35: And now you have to move from talk about a possible accident to talk about something deliberate.
2: This has to be deliberate, folks.
14: Why do you say that was definitely on purpose?
29: Because it just flew straight into it. It literally flew itself into World Trade Center.
3: I think we have a terrorist act of proportions that we cannot begin to imagine at this juncture.
4: Oh, my God.
3: My goodness.
5: Oh, this is terrifying. Awful.
6: That is a very hard thing to watch.
7: To watch powerless is a horror.
3: What we have been fearing for the longest time here apparently has come to pass.
1: Yes. And while all that was going on, remember, we didn't know about the Pentagon yet and know nothing about what was going on with Shanksville. There, all of this was still unknown because New York, the focus, everything was happening. And you know, you did feel helpless. And then you look up and you realize there are planes all over. Oh, God, what's going on? Oh, how many more of these? And there was that sense of dread and the helplessness.
8: Ladies and gentlemen, this is a difficult moment for America. I unfortunately will be going back to Washington after my remarks. Secretary Rod Paige and Lieutenant Governor will take the podium and discuss education. I do want to thank the folks here at the Booker Elementary School for their hospitality. Today we've had a national tragedy. Two airplanes have crashed into the World Trade Center in an apparent terrorist attack on our country. I have spoken to the Vice President, to the Governor of New York, to the director of the FBI, and have ordered that the full resources of the federal government go to help the victims and their families, and to conduct a full-scale investigation to hunt down and to find those folks who committed this act. Terrorism against our nation will not stand. And now, if you join me in a moment of silence. May God bless the victims, their families, and America. Thank you very much.
1: And off Bush went. And remember, all of this is going on. There, you know, the whole thing about him sitting there not paying attention, that was, you know, like he's reading the Turkey That Would or whatever book he was reading, and everybody's like, oh, look at Bush, what an idiot. No, you can tell the moment they whisper in his ear what had happened, the look on his face. He didn't want to frighten the kids. The kids realized that. And even then, the kids said, you know, as their adults look back and say, you could tell something had happened, but you didn't know what it was. And you could tell in that moment that something had happened. And then there was, well, what do we do now? We've got the president, but there are planes in the air. We're scrambling jets. We've got to get him off the ground, but where do we take him? And the buildings hadn't collapsed yet. And then that happened.
9: Let's go to the Trade Tower again, because, John, we now have a... What do we have? We don't...
10: It looks like a new plume, a new large plume of smoke.
11: Oh, my God! Oh, my God! We're not sure exactly what happened, but it was another explosion on the far side of one of the buildings from where we're standing. The reverberation and another explosion on the right-hand side.
12: And I can't, I'll tell you that I can't see that second tower, but there was a cascade of sparks and fire, and now this, it looks almost like a mushroom cloud. What is behind it, I cannot tell you. But just look at that. That is about as frightening a scene as you will ever see.
9: The whole side has collapsed?
15: The whole building has collapsed. The building has collapsed. It folded down on itself.
1: And it did. And again, our world changed. We talk a lot about this today. Want to know where you were? What do you remember from that day? We've also got some interesting stories that maybe you haven't heard, including the one plane that did get to fly. Talk about that as well. We got your Finally Friday sounds. We've got some fun stuff as well, some football as well, because, yeah, I got your picks for the weekend. Reach out to us across all of our social media, 323-538-2423, at Chad Benson Show is your X, your Insta, and everything else. 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
1: Every single week, we take a listen back to the craziness and the chaos that was this week, but we also have sprinkled in what took place to us 25 years ago today. Thank God, finally, it's Friday.
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0: So the precise scenario sounds a little bit like science fiction. 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

0: to give up the fantasy of being fitter than the fascists.
1: Deployment of GLP-1s is fascistic. 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
2: It's all about balance. 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

0: swear that on November 3rd, we are going to go out and vote.
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3: I can hear you. The rest of the world hears you. And the people who knock these buildings down will hear all of us soon.
4: Have a super freaking awesome, believable day and stuff. Okay, bye.
2: Man, that was a long time ago, and at the same time. And speaking of that, as we talk about today, 9/11, obviously, a quarter of a century has gone by. And I'm asking you, what do you remember from that day? Like, what do you remember where you were? Do you remember what you were doing at that moment in time? Do you remember who you're with? Because it's crazy to think about, you know, oh, yeah, I remember where I was, and I remember who I was with, because a lot of times when we relive something, it's not in our minds and our memories. It's not really exactly how it is, but there are certain moments in time where you remember. And I think for a lot of people, this is definitely one of those moments in time. In fact, all morning today, I've been texting back and forth my friend who lives in Italy. But we used to be business partners, and we were together that day, and it was crazy. And we haven't spoken, you know, we text back and forth every once in a while, but it's just one of those things where on this day, like the things that you remember. Let me know. Tweet at me. Text the program as well. Coming up, Jim Kennedy, Kennedy Institute of Public Policy Research, joins the program, Chad Benson Show.
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13: Fox News, I'm Jade Fergus. President Trump in Dublin speaking with Irish leaders about trade tensions, Iran and Gaza.
14: The president wading into one of Ireland's most politically sensitive questions, telling the press he would love to see Irish reunification.
13: Fox's Alex Hogan, the island is currently divided as Northern Ireland remains part of the UK. Russia's President Vladimir Putin is sending a warning to European nations that might be considering helping Ukraine.
15: Putin was at an economic summit in India when he told reporters that if European governments send troops into Ukraine, it will mean a war with Russia. Putin also denied his country posed any threat to Europe, saying there is no such threat and never has been.
13: That's Fox's Jill Nato. 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
1: It is that time of the week. Talk to our good buddy Jim Kennedy, the Kennedy Institute of Public Policy Research. We talk a little politics. We talk a little pop culture. Talk about all kinds of stuff. And so last night, a couple nights, I get a text. I get a text from this guy named Jim Kennedy. And it says, "Hey, you, are you watching this?" And I said, "What, Jim? Is it happening in Seattle? Is it happening in Australia? Is it a bunch of guys smashing into each other playing football?" And he's like, "No, it's Trumpapalooza." And I said, "I am not watching that, Jim. That is what you were doing before you decided you too weren't going to watch it. But boy, my $5,000 looks amazing. I put it right next to my, I don't know what you did with your check. It's right next to my Doge check and my other tariff check, Jim."
2: That's a good place to put it. I'm sure that it will generate great interest for you there. And you'll be wealthy beyond your means pretty soon. You'll be able to go to a Trump resort and spend the money there. Because I'm sure that's where he really wants you to spend the money. Yeah, I don't know what I'm going to do with my check yet. I just may use it for kindling for the winter. Because I'm sure it's going to be much more expensive for my electricity rates out here in California. So I may use it to start some fires in my fireplace to keep me warm. Or, don't know yet. You know, maybe I'll use it to pay off all the interest on my credit cards or something. I don't know. I'll have to figure it out.
1: Jim, he tried to buy the election somewhat. That felt very bribery to me. First of all, you have no power to do this. And secondly, if you really wanted to do this because America deserves it, why'd you put some sort of, caveat on it? Why don't you tell everybody to come back and give everybody the checks now?
2: Yeah, well, we can't afford to do the checks. Regardless of who wins, we can't afford to do it. It's about
1: Jim,
2: one.
1: We have brought in $700 gazillion, okay, in stuff.
2: Yes, thank you. I'm gonna have to look up what exactly a gazillion is.
1: It is a lot.
2: It's a lot. It's got a lot of zeros. There's more zeros than Trump can count. I know that. But yes, like I said, $1.25 to $1.3 trillion with a T, not with a G or not with a B. $1 trillion, which we don't have because we already have $40 trillion of debt. So yeah, this thing is not going to happen. And I didn't actually view it. And again, I tend to be a little bit more, I try to spin these a little differently. I don't exactly see it as him bribing voters. I'm simply seeing it as him offering an incentive that here's what could happen if you happen to vote for Republicans. Not that I necessarily am going to give you $5,000 to go vote for the Republicans. It's not really a cause and effect type of situation.
1: But if that happened, let's say Biden came out and maybe I'll give you guys $5,000 if we win. How would you have looked at it that way?
2: Well, I would like to think I would have looked at it the same way, but I might not have.
1: Nah.
2: And I would still have said the same thing, that we can't afford it. Yeah. We don't have the money. We are in debt. The 10-year treasury rate, which if you don't follow the market, I know you do, that it has hit the highest level in about 15 years. The 10-year rate is what ties to a significant amount of mortgages in America. That's the rate that your adjustable rate mortgage is tied to. With that going up, meaning there are billions of dollars that are going to be going, the people are going to have to be paying as their mortgage rates start adjusting up with this higher rate. That is one of the many problems that the $40 trillion in debt is going to start as it starts cascading through the economy, causing problems.

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1: Contraction. Yes, things are still expensive and people are still having affordability issues. And we've talked many times that affordability should be number one, number two, and number three on the agenda for Republicans to push going into the midterms as items that are going to turn, that basically will turn the electorate and get them to vote for you, is basically working on ways to make life more affordable, because that is the number one thing you hear from people right now. So yes, things are still unaffordable, but at least at this point, they still have their job. I'm not saying it's an optimal situation, but it's better than it could be. And it's not a situation that will basically allow the Federal Reserve to cut interest rates. So that's kind of a conundrum right now. You've got a sort of good economy, but not so bad that you can cut rates, but not so good that people are really thriving and are looking at spending more. They're looking at spending a lot less right now because of the affordability issues.
2: Talking to Jim Kennedy, Kennedy Institute of Public Policy Research. We talk about, you know, stuff like politics, pop culture, and whatnot. Jim, I just want to let you know the Iran war is still going on, and oil is climbing high. Just in case, it's a kerfuffle. I know it's not really a war. I don't want to say that because it's not really a war, but it kind of is. And it just I didn't know if you knew it was still going on. I just wanted to make you aware of it.
1: I did not know it was still going on. I really hadn't heard about it in the news, and oil's up. That's in there. I'm going to have to go look into that. I didn't know that we were shooting tankers in the Gulf of, in the Straits of Hormuz either. And I also didn't know that the Houthis are kind of firing up their battle, with the Saudis in Yemen. So yeah, it's a real fun time over there, and it's affecting a lot of different things, including prices of oil, shipments, insurance rates. And lots of fun things in the Middle East.
2: Oh, it is fun indeed. We move from there to the NFL. Pumped about the NFL being backed. I'm super excited about that. I know Trump has been saying that the ratings on the giant convention, Trumpapalooza, is beating the NFL ratings by a lot. But I'm going to say no on that. What's your take?
1: Yeah, I'm going to have to call BS on that. I'm sorry. There's just no way. The NFL is, we've talked about it before. It is a sport that scares other sports into quitting their seasons. The PGA Tour, extremely popular, great demographic, great, great viewership, older, wealthy people. They wrap up their season before the start of the NFL season because they don't want to compete.
2: Yeah.
1: Most of the IndyCar series in America wraps up their season so they don't have to compete with the NFL. And that is what the juggernaut of NFL is. The only thing that goes up against NFL is college football, and they play generally on different days. And that's why they can basically coexist. But outside of that, yeah, no, they're not beating the NFL. I'm sorry, President Trump, but that is not true. I'd like to see the numbers. If you think you can produce something that shows that you're accurate, but I'm calling BS on that one.
2: Jim, let's talk about some real stuff that matters. You and I always joke about Formula One. You know, you mentioned IndyCar. Dude, IndyCar's never been the same since it went sideways and they broke up and they fought, has it?
1: Not really. They've clawed most of their way back because the spinoff series didn't really didn't really pan out, and it did create quite a bit of a problem because chasing sponsors is really what that comes down to. Because especially in auto racing, without sponsorships, you don't really drive, and that's really what you need to keep this series afloat. And the teams need those sponsorships. But yeah, they're pretty close to getting it back. I remember Roger Penske's bought the Indy 500 racetrack, the Indianapolis Motor Speedway, and technically owns the race now. And it was Tony George who owned it at the time that caused the great schism in motor racing. So they still have that. So they've kind of put it back together. But yeah, racing in America has just been, it's kind of a thing that as the environmental movement comes along, it's just not nearly as popular as it certainly was in the 70s and 80s and even into the early 90s before the schism. But what's more popular than ever is Formula One right now. It is really at its heyday, because what they did finally in that series was they put together what's called a cost cap, which we see in, sports like the NFL we talked about. They have a salary cap of how much you can spend.
2: Hold on. We're getting into the salary cap thing. Is that for like the team, or is that just for your two drivers?
1: No, the drivers don't count, nor do the top three highest paid executives.

0: So the team principals don't have to take a cut. Guys like Adrian Newey, star designers, don't have to take a cut, nor do if you've got a star engine person. If you build your own engine or a star marketing person or someone like that, those aren't included. It's not the driver salaries. It's not the top three executives on your team, but everybody else is supposed to fall in under that cap. And then there's also things, I think some travel expenses are exempted. I think they figured out about 25% of the expenses are exempted from it for travel or for other things that are not included in the cost cap. But it really has brought costs down to the point where they can, plus with the great new TV contracts they've gotten and the worldwide popularity, and they're running more races, which means more money for the prize pools. They are profitable almost across the board now. And the thing is, with the cost cap being what it is teams are, almost all of them have enough sponsorship to be able to spend to the cost cap. Because what you used to have is you'd have teams like Ferrari that have basically unlimited budgets that would spend $350 million. They would literally show up with cars only for practice, cars only for qualifying, cars only for the race. They would bring engines for practice, engines just for the qualifying, engines just for the race. And those types of things are gone because it just doesn't work. And they also set in rules for how many engines you can bring and cars and things like that. But so it's kind of really leveled the playing field, because there used to be a really huge divide. I mean, baseball is kind of similar in the thing where you've got the rich markets like the Dodgers and the Yankees and the Mets. And then you've got the poorer markets like the Kansas City Royals and the Pittsburghs. And there's nothing wrong. It's just that they're much smaller markets and they get very, very smaller amounts for their media rights than like the Dodgers, who get like $300 million a year. Kansas City probably gets $45
1: million. Yeah, but Kansas City, like 10 years ago, won the championship. The Mets spent $800 million. They couldn't win the Little League World Series.
0: And you are correct. And that shows if you properly spend the money under the salary cap or under what rules they do have in baseball, you can still win. The problem is 3 years later, I think they were back in the basement because they couldn't sign the players and keep them. They all went off to better team or to other teams that would pay them a lot more money. So that, you know, so that basically is a difference there. And that's what, and they do have a luxury tax in baseball. And one of the big issues is, don't be surprised if we don't start the baseball season in 2027 on time, because there are going to probably be a lockout because the contract is up with the players and there are a bunch of owners that want protection from themselves in a sense, and they want more equitable sharing of the pie, because the small market teams are not happy with the large market teams and the amount of revenue that they get from them in profit sharing that goes back to try to, you know, boost up the small market teams. And the players don't want them to get rid of the deferred money, which is what the Dodgers used to sign Shohei Ohtani, where they're paying him $70 million, but not really, because they're only paying him like about $20 million, and then $50 million goes into a deferred account, where he'll be the new Bobby Bonilla, and he'll get paid sometime around the turn of the next century, probably, or something like that.
1: It's going to be interesting, man. People want to check you guys, because for you guys don't know, Midterm Mondays, we're back here Mondays, but you want to check everything out with Midterm Mondays, reach out to Jim. Where do they go?
0: 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And then, of course, Midterm Monday, www.midtermmonday.com. We're tracking the 70 key House races, which there are about 20 House toss-up races that will decide who controls the House of Representatives. They'll probably be the Democrats. The Senate, all 34 Senate races right now are covered right there, and it's probably looking like about 55-45% right now that the Republicans will control the Senate. And we also have all the gubernatorial races out there. Don't sleep on those. You know, that's important on who's going to run certain states. You're going to have the, you know, Democrats probably winning in California and states like Illinois and Massachusetts. But there's a lot of states. Iowa's got a very competitive race. You'd think it'd be a Republican, but it may not be. New Hampshire may retain a Republican governor or not. And there's lots of other ones that are very interesting. And those matter because those guys control a lot of the redistricting efforts and a lot of things that goes on in those individual states. And a lot of times, those are the people you'll see on the stage in 2028 or 2032, the presidential elections, because governor is a great path to becoming president, as we've seen historically.
1: Indeed. His name is Jim Kennedy. Jim, we'll talk to you on Monday for Midterm Monday. You have yourself a good weekend.
0: Thanks, Chad.
1: Coming up, we talk a little football, but first, kids, boy capital. Chaos, craziness in the markets. 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
20: 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Yeah. So what? 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
21: Crikey, is it a football game?
22: Birdie's under center. He takes. He wants Evans. He just puts it up. Give it to Mike. Mike's got it. He pulled it in for his first touchdown. 49ers, Mike Evans.
1: Yep, 49ers laid the wood to the Rams. Maybe you guys should have gone there earlier. We shall see. But week one is up and running. All right, it's time for me to give my picks of the week. It's going to be fun. Got some good games to start it out. So, 1-1 so far. Hawks got by the Patriots. Rams got absolutely obliterated. Down under. Start Saints, Lions. Go with the Lions on that one. Bengals, Bucks. I'm going with the Bengals. The kiddies to get it done. Colts, Ravens. Go with Colts. Crazy, right? Jags, Brown, go with the Jaguars. Titans, Jets. Who wins? Nobody. But if somebody has to, I'm going to go with the Titans. Texans, Bills. Best game maybe of the day. Best defense, great offense. I'm going to go with the Texans to get it done at home. And the reason? Defense. Defense, baby. Wins championships. Falcons, Steelers. Go with the Steelers in that one. I got the Panthers and Bears. I'm going to go with the Bears beating the Panthers. I got the Packers beating the Vikings. I got the Raiders beating the Dolphins. The Chargers over the Cards. The Eagles and Commanders. I'm going with the Eagles. I think the Cowboys get it done against the Giants. And Monday night, baby, I got the Chiefs over the Broncos. There you guys go. Your NFL picks in full effect. It is here, baby. I love that. Let me know how you do with your picks. 323-538-2423 at Chad Benson Show is your X, your Insta, which is Instagram, your YouTube and Facebook as well. And if you missed any of the show, grab the podcast. Love hearing from all of you right here on the Chad Benson Show. Coming up, hour number two of the program. More on 9/11, 25 years later. What have we learned from that? Have we learned anything at all? Plus, we got more from the convention. Oh, how about that convention, kids? It's over. Did it help? Did anything change? Talk about that. Also, gas prices up. AI. Yeah, this time it was a bioweapon. We'll talk a bit about that. And we've got the Wheel of Surprise stories that we didn't get to. I just put them on the keys, don't know where they land, and we just talk about them. And we got your urban word of the day. Hour number two, straight ahead, Chad Benson Show.
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2: A threat from Russia. I'm Jane Fergus, Fox News. Russian President Vladimir Putin sending a warning to European nations that might be thinking of helping Ukraine. Fox's Jill Nato has more.
3: Putin was at an economic summit in India when he told reporters that if European governments send troops into Ukraine, it will mean a war with Russia. Putin also denied his country posed any threat to Europe, saying there is no such threat and never has been. Earlier this month, French President Macron said 26 of Ukraine's allies have pledged to deploy troops as a reassurance force once fighting ends with Russia. He also said the reassurance force does not have the will or the objective of waging war against Russia, but will work to prevent new major aggression. Jill Nato, Fox News.
2: President Trump is in Dublin, Ireland this weekend for a trip to meet with national leaders, attend a golf tournament at one of his resorts. He spoke earlier today.
4: We heard the president wrap up those remarks at the U.S. ambassador's residence and really speaking to a multitude of different topics, especially trade tensions and the relationship between the U.S. and Ireland. Because of the economic footprint that the U.S. has here, the U.S. has over 1,000 companies that are based here and employs roughly 250,000 Irish residents in the workforce here. As a result of that, that's about 10% of the workforce. It's a massive footprint and one that we heard the Prime Minister or the Taoiseach say, again, just how important that relationship is. So despite some of these tensions, that's likely the effort of Irish politicians today to try to create some more friendship and soften the relationship there.
2: It's Fox's Alex Hogan. And in tennis, the women's final is underway at the U.S. Open. Sabalenka, number one, versus number two, Rybakina. 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
9: Public safety alerts early in the morning. I'm Sheriff Lewis. Here's what's trending this hour. A man is arrested after IMPD says he had a knife and caused a dangerous situation to unfold near parking garages in Indianapolis. Both Indiana University and Purdue University issued public safety alerts for their Indianapolis campuses Saturday morning. The schools advised folks to avoid the sports complex and Riverwalk parking garages. Arrested was 41-year-old Shaheen Elmore on multiple preliminary charges, including felony kidnapping and intimidation with a deadly weapon. People affected by suicide are turning grief into action. Ryan Hedrick reports on Sunday's Mental Health Ride.
7: It's called the Ride for No More Suicide, happening Sunday in Indianapolis's Fountain Square with support from the Tony Bennett Foundation.
10: Tony Bennett lost his son to suicide. He started a foundation that provides financial assistance to families affected by suicide. They'll pay for funerals and counseling.
7: Ride organizer Stretch Thalley says he's lost people to suicide and often wondered what he could have done to help. 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
9: And the Colts needing a total team effort on Sunday when they take on an AFC favorite this year in the Baltimore Ravens to open the 2026 campaign.
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9: 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I'm Jarrett Lewis on the level, on the go, and on WIBC.com. Here's the forecast from the American Standard Cooling Weather Center.
12: Partly to mostly sunny skies, forecast highs in the mid to low 80s, but less humid. Same story on Monday, upper 70s to near 80, before 90s return Tuesday and Wednesday. I'm Fox 59 meteorologist Ethan Rosick for 93 WIBC.
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1: 9/11 for the world happened in real time, especially here in America, but for a lot of places it happened in real time. One of the most interesting things that took place was a BBC documentary that was going on. And it had a bunch of Americans and Brits on it, and it was called The Ship. It was 55 people who were sailing from August to October, and they were retracing Cook's Endeavour voyage. So, and this, they were traveling from Cairns to Jakarta when Chris Terrell woke everybody up in the morning. So imagine this, you're on a boat, you're a bunch of Americans, some Brits, you're hanging out, you're doing this BBC documentary, it's supposed to be fun. When you find out the world has changed and you're nowhere near the world.
2: Sorry to wake you up so alarmingly. You are actually sitting, probably sitting on the most safest place in the world right now. What I'm going to tell you now is going to shock all of you. This morning, American time, 8:30, the 737 was flown into one of the Twin Towers at the World Trade Center in New York. It was full of passengers. It was hijacked. It was an internal flight. 20 minutes later, another airplane flew into the other Twin Tower. That one was hijacked as well. About 2 hours later, an airplane flew into the Pentagon, full of passengers, another hijacked. And a fourth airplane was crashed in Pittsburgh, with undisclosed number of people dead. Shortly after the one in New York, the Twin Towers collapsed. Here, believe it or not, we are safe.
1: And they were. But imagine finding that out. Because this isn't the day of satellite phones and the kind of stuff that we have now where you can basically, Elon's got everything up there. It was fascinating because they had no idea. If he wouldn't have said anything to them, they would never have known until they got back that the world had changed. Again, little stories like that 25 years later. Just crazy. And here's something else. I give Rudy Giuliani a lot of crap because he deserves it. But there was a reason he was not just America's mayor, but the world's mayor. The way that he handled 9/11, the way that he handled the city being attacked, the way that he went about doing that was incredible. He took charge. He was a leader, and people had confidence in him. They did. And while, yes, since then, there's been a lot that has happened with Rudy, the fact is, you can't think about what took place that day and the subsequent days and not think about Rudy Giuliani. Because he meant so much to that city. And while, yeah, some stuff has happened, obviously, Trump, the association, some of the wacky stuff, the crazy, ridiculous stuff, the lawsuits and things, you have to admire what he did for the city. Not the caricature that he's become, but the man he was, which at that time was what that city and the country needed on top of that. No doubt about that. 323-538-2423 at Chad Benson Show is your X, your Insta. Several of you have been talking about where you were. It's weird because we'll get some people. I've got a lot of listeners that are younger. Shocker, I know. And they were two or three of them that listen to me on the regular, as the kids would say, and they'll send, text to me all the time or whatever. They weren't alive. which is, it's fascinating. My son, and it's very interesting because he and I have talked about this before, because he asked me like 3 years ago, you know, he was 13, of that age where the curiosity factor, like you're starting to understand the ramifications and the impact that that had. And you forget that, you know, oh yeah, you weren't alive. You were like 9 years away from being alive. And we've had some very interesting conversations. And one of the big things he always asked me is, like, why did it happen? And I said, well, politics and people who twist the religion is why. And there's not one simple. I think everybody thinks, well, you know, because remember, it was always about freedom. They don't like our freedom. That was a big thing afterwards. It wasn't so much that they don't like our freedom. That's just you explaining something away. Number one, Osama bin Laden. The anger that he had going back to the first Iraq war. So if you guys remember the first Iraq war, we built a coalition and Osama warned the Saudis, this is our problem. This is the Muslim world problem. We need to handle this. Don't allow the infidels to do this. Don't. Because if you do, they're never going to leave. And in a certain point, he's absolutely correct. We've embedded ourselves there. But allowing us to launch from Saudi Arabia into Kuwait to fight another Muslim was... Because understand, I think people think, you know, Saudi Arabia, what did people know and didn't people know? Know this. He hated the Saudis as much as we did. Hate him. Osama. That was a big deal. A huge deal for him. Obviously, Israel was another big deal. And Palestine was a massive deal. And then the radicalization of Islam, it exploded from there. And his big thing was very interesting, you know, because remember, they got the coal first. So that happened prior to 9/11. But he believed that much like the Soviets' withdrawal from Afghanistan and our withdrawal from Somalia, Black Hawk Down, think about that, that he drew this conclusion that if you can make the superpowers hurt just enough that the population turns on their leaders, that they'll bend. And he specifically cited Somalia in that belief. And if you've ever read, and it's probably not super exciting, but the 9/11 Commission, there were so many leaders in Al-Qaeda who were like, don't attack America because this is going to cause hell. And it has. I mean, we haven't left. We haven't left. We are fighting to this day. We're fighting Iran now. The Houthis, Israel asks us today, get involved with the Houthis. I mean, we can go on and on about what has gone on. The rise of ISIS, all of these kind of things. It is chaos. And I think it's a question that you say 25 years later, did he miscalculate us and our will? I think part of that's absolutely true. But at the same time, did he get some of his wishes because never-ending wars, trillions of dollars in debts, millions of lives lost and or destroyed? But it's not one simple thing. And that's what I told Jack, my son. I said, it's not one simple thing. It wasn't. Look, when you're the biggest dog, the biggest junkyard dog, the baddest junkyard dog in the world, you're going to step on some toes. You are. And there's always going to be somebody coming for you. So it's not as simple as, oh, they didn't like our freedom. It was never that simple at all. And it's still complicated to this day. There's no doubt. No doubt about that. How complicated it still is. 2.5 decades later, we're still there fighting. We're still there with boots on the ground throughout the region, including in Saudi Arabia. Just when you think about it, I mean, my God, just chaos. 323-538-2423 at Chad Benson Show is your X, your Insta, your YouTube, your Facebook, and all the other things. We're asking the question today, and several of you are talking about where you were on that day. And a lot of you are saying, you know, I was at work when I heard, or I just woken up. And a lot of you said the same thing. You didn't believe it. You didn't believe it. Well, it happened. It was awful, and the ramifications are still being felt. Coming up, we're going to talk about the price of gas as it goes up, as well as AI. Speaking of something that's dangerous. But first, Incogni. Speaking of something that's dangerous, your data being out there in front of the world, very dangerous. So what do? You go to incogni.com/Benson. 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Chad Benson Show. 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
14: Diesel fuel for the first time ever now hitting $6 a gallon. Gas Buddy, which tracks fuel prices, says every truck, every delivery, every package, every grocery run just got more expensive. The price is partly driven by the war in Iran, which has squeezed global oil supplies. Oil prices now topping $100 a barrel.
1: That's crazy. Yeah, it is. Brent is 105-ish right now. WTI crude, that's West Texas Intermediate, is about $100. What does that mean? So spot price, you're probably looking at $110 to $120. So in the barrel, if I was going to sell and like, oh my God, Chad's got a barrel of oil, I would like it. And I would tell you it costs $110, but it's trading at $100. Yes, but that is the future contract. This is the now price. And they're like, all right, I'll pay that. So prices are going up, but diesel's gone up, up, up and away. And that is because of what has taken place in Ukraine. The damage to the refineries, because a lot of this also has to do with refining capabilities. We only have so much refining capability globally. And so no matter how much that we may have drill, drill, drill, oil, oil, oil, et cetera, et cetera, et cetera. No matter how much we have, there's still only so much we can do. So it's not just a snap of the fingers and like, yeah, it's magic. Cause it's not magic, but price matters. And all of it, as we say, the domino effect, it trickles down and it's going to continue to slowly trickle. To our food, to the cost of goods, to even the cost of services, because it's going to cost more for people to get to you or to bring you something. So prices will continue to rise and inflation will continue to be somewhat hot. But they have a story to tell, which is the Iranian story, a story which is ridiculous, as we've talked about throughout the day, as we continue to fight a war, you know, as we sit here and talk about 9/11. What do you think? Let me know. Love hearing from you right here on the Chad Benson Show. I was texting back and forth with my buddy today, who he and I were together. We were business partners when 9/11 happened. And he said, think about that 25 years ago and we're in this hell still. And I don't think we're getting out of it anytime soon. We pivot from there to the demise of humanity. We won't need power, oil, or fuel if we don't exist. Why are you saying that? Because I want you to remember AI.
9: Anthropic says it blocked several attempts to use its AI to develop biological weapons. In one case, it says a lab outside the U.S. used the model to research a dangerous strain of bird flu and how it could spread to humans. The company says the users tried to hide what they were doing, and the company quickly moved to ban them. Lawmakers on Capitol Hill are calling for safety guardrails.
1: Yeah, how about some of those? Like big ones. Massive guardrails. Not the kind of guardrails that you see at the, you know, when you go to the exhibit at the zoo and they've got lions and tigers and they're like, this is nice, right? There's a little moat. And you're like, you know, it could get over if it wants to, right? Like, you know, it can. Yeah, those guardrails aren't working. We need some real guardrails. Just think a lot of people are nervous about that. And you have every right to be nervous. It's insane. I don't want to scare everybody, but yeah, you know, whether it is 1% or 10%, those are too much percent when it comes to the demise of the human race. But it's not like the demise of the human race. It's just like kind of the demise, like portions of it, when things maybe go sideways and we don't do what it wants us to do. Coming up, we're bringing it back. The Wheel of Surprise. We'll do that straight ahead. Chad Benson Show.
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16: The midterms are almost here, and Republicans could be in deep trouble. Polls show Democrats leading in key races. Tonight, Rob Finnerty on Newsmax reveals the growing threat from the DSA and the radical left. With less than 60 days to go, Finnerty says it's time for the GOP to hit the panic button. The House may go, and control of the Senate is up for grabs. Gas prices, mortgage rates, health care, and out-of-control national debt. 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Tallarico, El Sayed, AOC, Bernie Sanders. Finnerty reveals President Trump's secret plan to fight back and what you can do to help him. Don't miss Finnerty tonight at 8 p.m. Eastern on Newsmax. 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
27: Fox News, I'm Carmen Roberts. President Trump was in Dublin, Ireland this morning to meet with officials and business leaders.
28: I'm pleased to say that Ireland is now the sixth largest source of foreign direct investment in the United States, with nearly $392 billion invested in 2025.
27: And the president is now attending the Irish Open at his golf course. As the president maintains the war with Iran will likely end after the midterm elections, U.S. Central Command says the naval blockade is working.
29: CENTCOM says they've now redirected 100 commercial vessels. They have blocked Iranian ports, but the Iranians are still trying to hit warships in this area.
27: Fox's Trey Yingst. And Oklahoma State stuns number 6 Oregon 39-31, ending the Cowboys' 21-game losing streak against major opponents. 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
1: As you know, it's been a pretty serious show today, so we thought we'd bring back something we'd love to do. It's called Wheel of Surprise. I tell you guys how many stories I get. I have, let's just put it this way. I have enough stories and audio that if I don't do any show prep outside of breaking news, I could probably do several weeks of shows. That's how many stories and stuff I have. And each week we gather some, and like anything else, I always tell everybody, it's kind of like a movie. Not everything's going to make the cut. But there are some interesting stories out there, and we thought, you know what? Let's bring back Wheel of Surprise, kind of a heavy day. And that's where we spin the wheel, and it goes around, and where it lands, we tell you what number it is. But here's the thing. All of these things have been wiped. I do not know what audio will play. So we just go from there. It's fun. And and by the way, we got fun and interesting stories because there again, that's been pretty heavy today with a lot of stuff about 9/11 as it should be. So let's get to the Wheel of Surprise. All right, spin that baby around and around she goes. Where she stops, nobody knows. Number 8.
2: At 6 o'clock this morning, FBI agents in a quiet Aliso Viejo neighborhood taking Julie Hanway Molina into custody. After making announcements outside of her home, Molina answered the agent's phone call, appearing confused as she walked outside with her hands up. But she's been at the center of a federal investigation. And according to an indictment, she is accused of siphoning more than $400,000 away from a local high school football program. Molina was the treasurer for the Wolverine Football Club, a nonprofit that raises money for the Aliso Niguel High School football team. Court documents allege from 2023 to November of 2025, Molina secretly diverted funds for her mortgage and credit card bills. Investigators say she concealed her crimes, sending the club's board falsified reports, managing to misappropriate $411,000 in total.
1: Yikes! Every year we hear about this, don't we? Every year or two, there is a coach or somebody because they're parents, and then nobody wants to be the banker, but then somebody ends up having to be the banker to watch over it. And what ends up happening? Somebody goes, oh, I can take a few here and I can take a few there and I can do a little bit of this. And if I just take a taste, maybe nothing will happen, but something happened and they cruised on in and they got her. And unfortunately, they're out almost a half a mil.
2: In a statement, the Wolverine Football Club board president telling Eyewitness News they are aware of the allegations involving their former treasurer, and they have cooperated fully with law enforcement throughout the investigation.
3: It'll feel like he got punched to all the people who went out there and raised the money and put on all the events.
2: Aliso Viejo Mayor Max Duncan says the news traveled fast this morning.
3: Aliso Viejo is a very resilient community. We have tons of family support out here, and we know that the parents will come together and make this right and keep these sports programs going.
1: I'm sure they will. I don't know if you guys are aware of this. Aliso Viejo is very, very nice. I used to work there for several years, and it is gorgeous. And I think the median price for a home is about $1 million, which means it's a shanty. But it's not. It's this quiet little enclave in the midst of Dana Point and Newport and all this stuff. It's very, very nice. Now, here's the interesting thing. She got arrested. Her husband?
4: I really don't know anything.
2: We spoke briefly with Molina's husband, who had just left prior to her arrest. He is not facing any charges and says he had no idea, appearing confused after FBI agents drove off. His wife now charged with 4 counts of wire fraud.
4: The football team

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1: Trafficking this poor little girl who's very unhappy to be with you and doesn't look like your child. That's a white little girl and you are a man of color. So I believe you are either buying or selling or trafficking this child. I'm recording you too. We've got facial recognition.
2: Oh my God. I think we figured it out. It's the Karen of the week. So chick rolls up, sees a dude with a girl who looks white. He's brown. Automatically, he is a criminal sex trafficker. Karen, you're awful.
3: It was on this path in San Jose's Almaden neighborhood that the encounter occurred. The father, who prefers to remain anonymous, described himself to Cron 4 News as brown and his daughter as half white. He says he has never seen the woman before, and at one point she asked if he was in the country legally. None of the people I spoke with in this neighborhood wanted to go on camera, but one woman told me there are plenty of mixed-race families here and nothing like this has ever happened before. Another woman called this situation terrible and said there are a lot of horrible people in the world.
2: I wonder who she voted for.
4: Chad!
2: Now, I've read the story and I gathered the audio. But I'm going to tell you, what she did when she pulled away says everything you need to know about wacky, crazy Karen.
3: To end their encounter, the woman quoted a Bible verse.
1: Psalm 101:8, my daily task will be to ferret out the wicked and free the city of God from their grip. Burn in hell, you will.
3: The father reported the woman to authorities. In a statement, San Jose police say during the investigation, it was discovered that the same suspect was responsible for a series of other incidents that occurred in the city of San Jose, including an incident at a high school located in South San Jose on September 9th. Detectives began a comprehensive investigation into all reported incidents and subsequently located and arrested the suspect in the city of San Jose. She was booked into Santa Clara County main jail for multiple crimes, including stalking and hate crimes.
2: And being a bitch. Said it. God, what? People are so horrible. People are so horrible. They are. And it's just, it's... And think about it. She's been looking for people to do this to. She's been out cruising to get after people. What a nightmare. Do you think she's single? Oh. Yeah, I'm going to go with, yeah. In fact, she's so single, not even cats. Not even cats. It's the wheel of surprise! Number 11. Oh, lucky 11.
5: College parties these days may be looking a little different.
6: What do you mean college kids are having wellness parties?
5: This clip of a Greek Life social event racking up over 2.5 million views online, showing a darty, or daytime party, with students choosing exercise like early morning yoga and running over tapping kegs, tapping into the bigger trend of younger generations looking for more events without alcohol. Aiden Child runs Peak Pulse, which holds these wellness darties.
7: It's all about balance. And I think, you know, people like feeling good. It feels good to feel good.
2: It feels good, baby, to feel good. It's about balance. It's about darties. I'm getting well. I'm getting well.
5: A far cry from Animal House.
8: Toga! Toga!
5: Or old school. And striking a nerve with millennials reflecting on their own college days.
9: If my future kids are in college and they ever tell me they went to a wellness darty, I'm going to be so disappointed in them.
5: But before you get too disappointed, not everyone believes this trend is that widespread.
10: They still go into the bars, they still party.
5: The organizer says it's not either or.
7: Maybe they're doing a run or Pilates class in the morning so that they can earn their not so well event later that evening.
11: In other words, some of these things still end up at the bar later on in the day.
7: 100%.
2: Yeah, because they're still kids. They're young adults. They're feeling their oats. They're going out. They're hanging out. They're doing some hot yoga and they're looking for some hotness.

0: Still, according to a new Gallup poll, only 54% of adults say they drink at all, matching last year's record low since they started asking people the question in 1939.
1: I think it's generally good, right? They're not drinking, they're not going out and whatever. But like another part of me thinks it's like growing up too fast.
0: Anxiety emerging that it's not just less drinking. The Atlantic magazine recently running a story titled, "Even College Students Have Stopped Hanging Out."
2: I think there is some truth in some of that. But I think a lot of it is overblown. I do. I think a lot of it is overblown. It's like when they say everybody who's, you know, Gen Alpha, Gen Z, you know, all of you are lazy and et cetera, you know, that kind of stuff. And everybody's got a degree in humanities and whatnot. And I think they overblow a bit of that.
0: But these college wellness events seem to throw cold water on those downers.
3: People are using their run or the workout class as kind of an excuse to still get out and be social.
4: A way to get out of your dorm room, away from the cell phone.
3: Yeah, all of our events are very unplugged. Come on out and socialize with us while being healthier at the same time.
2: Healthy. Let's get healthy, baby. For sure. For sure. Yesterday, I went golfing. And so I'm golfing and they say there's 3 9-hole courses, right? And they got a south, then they call it one the middle, and then you've got, the north. And the guy says, oh, you know, the middle's wide open. And so I'm like, cool. I'll go out there. And there was a guy getting ready to tee off, young kid, about 23, 24. His name is Joe. And he goes, do you want to play with me? I said, sure. You know, so we were both walking and talking. He just graduated and he's like the exact opposite of this. Like living the college life, misses it, loves it, the parties, the fun, the hanging out with his friends. That's why he moved out here. He's from Chattanooga, moved to Nashville because he wanted to still see his friends. They, you know, once they graduated and it's, so I think they blow that up, but the Darties are kind of interesting because, you know, it's, let's get fit. Arrgh, it's just a way for beautiful people to be around. And if you don't think there's parties going on, I live about, I'd say a quarter of a mile from, half a mile from Vanderbilt. And I will tell you, there are parties in full effect. A lot. Oh, yeah. That right there, kids, was the Wheel of Surprise. 323-538-2423 at Chad Benson Show is your X, your Insta coming up. We got your urban word of the day. 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
16: serving up talk radio medium rare and dripping with irony. It's Chad Benson.
2: I thought we'd go back in time today, seeing as we've talked a lot about 2001. And prior to what took place on September 11th, people were living their life, having fun, and yes, the youth of America then, which I was closer to, had their own verbiage.
17: Now it's time for the urban word of the day. The young have a vocabulary all their own, and we break it down for you. It's called the urban word of the day.
2: So I'm going to give you a few words that were big. See if this jogs your memory. Oasis. Man, this place is an oasis. Talk to the hand was a big thing. Tight. Man, that's tight. That meant cool, awesome. Dime piece. Remember that? An attractive person because they were 10 out of 10. And maybe the biggest was bling bling. Flashy, expensive jewelry or the shiny look of wealth. Not to mention, faux shizzle was also big back then. So yes, even though 9/11 happened and it was awful, we still had the words because life continued to go on even though it changed. Faux shizzle, my nizzle.
17: That was the urban word of the day. Now you know.
2: Yes, indeed. It's good to know. We haven't talked a lot about it, but last night, Trumpapalooza 2, the second night.
18: President Trump with the final word at the Republican midterm convention.
19: I pledge to the greatest president in the history of the United States that loves us so much he can't even breathe.
18: Trump making the crowd pledge to him that they would vote come November.
19: You know what happens if you don't vote? You go to hell. You know that. Okay? You go to hell. And I don't want that to happen to you, so please go and vote.
2: Go and vote, or else you're all going to go to hell. That was a little tongue-in-cheek, but also not so much. Because, you know, it's like, Do I think this changed anything? No, I don't think it changed anything at all. So the 5,000 doesn't change anything. None of that is going to change. The reality is, as goes the economy, so goes this. You couple that with the failure by the Republicans to do anything, and you have the recipe that is the disaster of this first almost 2 years of Trump's second administration and the Republicans. So failure indeed. 323-538-2423 at Chad Benson Show is your X, your Insta, YouTube, and all of those other wonderful things. If you miss any of the show, check out our YouTube and also grab the podcast. Helps us out right here on the Chad Benson Show. Coming up, hour number three, last hour of this short week, because we only worked 4 days. More on 9/11, because we've talked a lot about what happened on that day, but we've got some interesting stories as well. Got some of your text messages about what you were doing on that day. And several of you have kind of said something very interesting about what it was like in the subsequent days after, which we'll talk about as well. Plus, a little what's trending. We got your Finally Friday sounds. And Rodney delivers another award-winning words of wisdom as well. If you missed any of the show, like we said, grab the podcast. Hour number three is straight ahead. This is the Chad Benson Show.
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3: Fighting flares again. I'm Carmen Roberts, Fox News. Speaking in Ireland today, President Trump said again that the war with Iran will end after the midterm elections.
4: They're trying to hold out as long as they can to complicate the election.
3: But the fighting is intensifying. Fox's Troy Yingst has more from aboard the USS George Washington.
5: As the USS George Washington is operating, it is protected by a variety of guided missile destroyers. Things are changing very rapidly. Iran has ramped up attacks on U.S. warships, and that is the reason that these sailors and pilots continue to fly these critical missions in the area of operation. There is one other, the H.W. Bush aircraft carrier, and again, a variety of destroyers.
6: As the United States is looking to project power against the Iranian regime, they continue daily nighttime operations to ensure that the pilots and sailors are ready for any sort of incoming threat. We know Iran tried to target this vessel.
3: And President Trump's not expressing a timeline for the end of the war between Russia and Ukraine, though.
7: Eight people were killed. Dozens of others were injured across cities in Ukraine after those Russian strikes. Meanwhile, over in Russia, Ukrainian forces targeted two chemical industrial facilities. President Zelensky was in Canada meeting with Ukrainian military pilots. He also met with Prime Minister Mark Carney, pressing allies, of course, for more support. Carney said one third of all the drones they manufacture will go to support Ukraine's defense. Meanwhile, Russian President Vladimir Putin, he's in India alongside other leaders from 11 BRICS nations. That includes China, Brazil, South Africa, just to name a few. Putin said that if European governments send troops to Ukraine, it will mean, quote, a war with Russia.
3: That is Fox's Stephanie Bennett reporting from London. 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
18: Shootings here and there. I'm Jarrett Lewis. Here's what's trending this hour. A 17-year-old boy is dead after being shot outside an apartment building in Columbus. It happened Friday evening at around 6:30. Columbus police believe a fight is what led to the shots being fired. In Indianapolis, two people are recovering from injuries they sustained in a shooting that occurred on the far east side of Indy just after midnight. IMPD did seize three guns at the scene of the shooting. It's unknown if they have any suspects in custody. The House is set to vote next week on a bill requiring AM radio in new vehicles. Indiana Congressman Marlon Stutzman says he supports the measure, calling AM radio a matter of national security.
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18: Stutzman told WHBU in Daleville that AM radio can provide critical information when cell towers go down. 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And the Indianapolis Colts are starting the 2026 season on Sunday at Lucas Oil Stadium against the Baltimore Ravens. Head coach Shane Steichen likes having most of the offense from last season back, an offense that had some of the best production in the league last year.
11: There's so much continuity there. Quarterback's back, O-line's back, JT's back, receivers are back, tight end's back, added Keenan Allen, who's been playing at a high level for a long time. So the communication standpoint, I think, is huge. From a continuity standpoint.
18: Kickoff is at 1 p.m. Eastern time. The roof will be closed. I'm Jarrett Lewis on the level, on the go, and on WIBC.com. Now here's the forecast from the American Standard Cooling Weather Center.
12: Partly to mostly sunny skies, forecast highs in the mid to low 80s, but less humid. Same story on Monday, upper 70s to near 80, before 90s return Tuesday and Wednesday. I'm Fox 59 meteorologist Ethan Rosick for 93 WIBC.
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1: Good evening, Indianapolis. This is another edition of Saturday Night on The Circle. I'm your Bohemian codger, Ethan Hatcher, behind the microphone. Guest producer Kevin is on the board, and the producer's fishbowl pushing those buttons and doing the things to make the show function. And we begin this week with multiple white, liberal, female jurors expressing and venting their outrage of the lone holdout on the jury preventing their not guilty verdict from being delivered in the Lindsey Clancy trial. And with every breath, these women exude, these shrieking feminists, they vindicate the holdout in his stance, in his opinion. And you'll never believe what one of them said out loud on camera, that he couldn't get over the child murder. Yeah, that's right. The thing that they were all there gathered to debate.
2: He really did not take anything that anybody said. The nurses, he tried to ask a question about the medications, and we went back to the report from South Shore Hospital. We had the toxicology report. We could see exactly the amounts. The nurses in the room spoke to that and
3: talked to
2: that.
3: There were nurses on the jury.
2: Yes. Sorry. And they spoke to that specific thing. That was a question that he had. And he just completely disregarded the information that they gave.
4: He admitted he had reasonable doubt. And I started filling out the forms. I was so excited. I actually, there were three forms I had to fill out, and I started filling them out. I wrote my signature on each one, and then he said, but I'm still not going to say that she's not guilty by reason of insanity.
5: He would not interact with us and try to understand. We read to him on numerous occasions the definition of reasonable doubt from Judge Sullivan's instruction. He actually said one day in the end, well, why don't we have the judge come in and read it again? And we were like, no, we have it in front of us. We don't need that. And we would highlight it. And so-and-so, this is the definition of reasonable doubt. But he had the hardest time getting off the fact that Lindsay viciously killed her children.
6: Holy Jesus. What is that? What the f*** is that?
1: Oh my God, she said that out loud. Yes, we couldn't get over the child murder. Three beautiful children whose lives were viciously taken by this pitiful, sadistic woman squeezing the life out of them with an exercise band one by one. But you'll hear these women weren't interested in the facts. They were enveloped and wrapped in emotional arguments. And you heard there that they were trying to bully this man, offering their own expert testimony behind closed doors. We're nurses, we're healthcare workers, therefore you should listen to us and not the evidence that they were there gathered to consider. These women weren't interested in evidence. In fact, they blew evidence off. They were the foreperson, the woman you just heard there who was excitedly filling out the forms. Oh boy, he just said he's got reasonable doubt. Hurrah, we can get a not guilty verdict for murderous female Lindsey Clancy, who killed her three children. But you know what she didn't want to see? She didn't want to see the autopsy photos of these kids. That was just too much that was offered by the prosecution. They crossed the line there.
7: It's obviously important that the violence that was done to the children was represented as they were the victims in this. Mm-hmm. However, from my perspective, I thought they spent too much time, the prosecution, on the autopsy photos, and I felt that it was unfair to you, the jurors, considering that the act had been admitted to. What was your reaction to the amount of autopsy photos that you had to see?
8: Yeah, I thought it was too much. I thought the prosecution was just trying to get us to realize how horrific the whole thing was, which we knew the whole thing was horrific. But I think they wanted to keep piling on the morbid pictures and the morbid part of it all, which was not even what we were trying to just prove.
1: Jackass! So you heard journalistic malpractice going on there, where she fed the answer to the foreperson saying that, well, I thought it was too far. I mean, you're answering the question for the interview subject at that point. That's NBC interviewing these jurors in Boston and rushing to the defense of murderous madwoman Lindsay Clancy, who viciously, brutally killed her three children and admitted it in open court. But they believe that convenient claims of psychosis should be an instant get out of jail free card. It's really sick stuff. And you can hear repeated that they weren't interested in the actual evidence. They didn't want to see the autopsy photos of these beautiful children whose lives were taken in the most brutal way imaginable. And then you'll also hear Kelly Farina, the woman who also said that he couldn't get over the child murder, the thing that they're all there to consider. She was grateful to the defense attorney for not wasting their time with quote unquote medical BS.
9: We were appreciative that Kevin didn't delay the trial two more weeks with, you know, bringing in other doctors. I mean, you can only listen to so much of that. Kevin was really, really shot from his heart. Again, the prosecution had no witness to question her credibility. He brought all these people in, people that loved her family, their in-laws. I mean, even Patrick was very compassionate. So we appreciated the fact that he didn't just delay and drag it on with a bunch of more medical BS and get more to the point of really who Lindsay is.
10: Stop it! Stop it! Please! I beg you! It's a sin! It's a sin! It's a sin!
1: Their whole argument is wrapped up in these emotional postulates. She was a beautiful mother. She cared for these children right up until the moment that she strangled the life out of their bodies one by one while they suffered, while they struggled, while they gasped for air, and she continued to put on the pressure with the exercise band. That is a relevant detail because, again, you can hear how these jurors were not concerned with the facts of the case. They were more disturbed by the behavior of this holdout juror. You can hear another one of these liberal soy boys, Nick Dargle, who went before the lamestream media to complain that during the 32 hours of deliberation, the over 30 hours of deliberation, at one point he used an exercise band to demonstrate and strangle a water bottle, and that crossed the line. The child murder didn't cross the line, but, you know, enacting it with a water bottle, of course, did.
11: He took the exercise band out of the bag, grabbed an empty water bottle, and tied the band around the water bottle and pulled it.
12: Did he explain why he did that?
11: No. He might have. I'm not entirely. I think I was just so shocked that he did that. Like,
12: is that a mimic of how she killed the children?
11: Yeah, I assume so, yeah.
12: Well, what'd you think when he did that?
11: I was shocked. It didn't make any sense to me. Like, we're not in here to play detective, or it's not a game of Clue.
13: Oh, brother, this guy stinks!
1: You're there to rule on the facts that she admitted that she murdered those children, facts that aren't in dispute, and then evaluate whether or not there's a reasonable doubt she had a temporary bout of psychosis. What they're actually arguing, she never had psychosis before the incident, as testified by one of her own doctors. She didn't have psychosis after the incident, and there was even a period of time while the murders were taking place when her husband, as verified by the phone records, called his wife and had a conversation. They discussed this during open testimony, and at the time, she sounded lucid in the middle of murdering these children. There was premeditation. She sent him out of the house. And I don't care. Look, at the end of the day, these mass murderers, these people who commit these horrific crimes, of course they're a little bit sick in the head. You don't think that Jeffrey Dahmer was a little bit sick in the head, but absolutely deserved to be held accountable for his crimes? Or for that matter, John Wayne Gacy or Charles Manson or any of the other litany of sickos that at various points have been correctly executed for taking part in brutal killings of their fellow human being, much less their own children, as was the case with Lindsay Clancy, who must be held accountable for her crimes. And now we have further details, further revelations that have shaken these liberal feminists to their core, as now they've discovered the holdout juror was the only person of color on the jury.
14: I'm curious about the jurors themselves, because we know it was 9 women, 3 men. What was the age range? What was the racial makeup? I haven't heard any of that. What was it?
15: 70-ish to 22.
14: Mm-hmm.
15: And one person of color, and then everybody else was white. A lot of the jurors had children.
14: Uh-huh. And one person of color, was a person of color a woman or a man?
15: A man.
14: A man. Is a holdout juror a person of, a black man?
15: Yes.
14: A black man is a holdout juror?
15: Yes.
14: Well, I have to sit with that for just a second.
16: Have you noticed that our caps have actually got little pictures of skulls on them?
17: I don't.
16: Hands. Are we the baddies?
1: This is a nightmare scenario for the liberal left, as now their, what oftentimes is an imaginary postulate, has come to pass, where literally all of the white members of the jury were battering and bullying the lone black holdout for his opinion. Worse yet, now they are targeting him. They are revealing background information, doxing him, and he should absolutely sue the ever-loving hell out of these entities who are pressuring him after the fact. I mean, why would anybody else want to serve on a jury if they understand that these mainstream media entities are now going to go after them for their opinion? For holding out against a not guilty verdict of a murderer. Really, really insane stuff. And coming up next, we're going to talk about how the left is dealing with this revelation that the holdout juror was a so-called person of color, as they often like to say. And we'll play more details coming up next. Stay tuned to 93 WIBC. This is Saturday Night on the Circle.
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2: This is 93 WIPC. I'm your host, Ethan Hatcher. Producer Kev is on the board. In this segment, we're discussing the fallout following the revelation the lone holdout juror on the Lindsey Clancy murder trial was a person of color, which has shaken the shrieking white liberal feminists to their core, unsure of how to deal with this shocking revelation. Here's one Clancy supporter who hilariously refers to herself, and I've never heard this turn of phrase before, producer Kevin, as a non-practicing white. You ever heard that?
3: I think that's a first for me.
2: First for me, too. Let's hear it.
4: The holdout juror in the Lindsey Clancy trial was a black man. And I'm not going to share any opinions because I'm not a person of color. I am a non-practicing white. I'm surprised. That changes the landscape of the conversation a little bit. And I think a lot of us were assuming that it was a white man.
5: Shut up, silly woman.
2: How does it change the landscape of the conversation in any way? You should be concerned with the facts. Again, it goes to show these people don't care about facts. They care about narrative. They care about victim status. They care about emotional feelings rather than the facts on the ground, which is absolutely obscene, but you hear it and see it time and time again. There's also, of course, a litany of mentally unstable women who actually see something in themselves in this murderous woman. Here's another Clancy supporter who said that, were it not for just a few differences, she might herself have evidently murdered her children. And these are the people that are rushing in defense of this woman.
6: Oh, I know that man.
7: I've lived with a man like that during postpartum.
6: I know how they plant ideas in your head to make you go crazy.
7: I know how resentful men can get towards their partners when they have a lot of kids and don't like their lives. I know the extents they will go to change their lives and get you out of the picture. I know the threats they will make towards you and your children if you do try and get help. And I know personally how much your life will be in danger if you know he is doing something inappropriate with your kids and you confront him about it. I know exactly how psychopaths weaponize postpartum depression and how much they cause it. My abuser assaulted me at 10 weeks postpartum, and I'm so glad I left the second that happened because I know it would only get worse. And I know exactly how close I was to being in that woman's shoes. And right now, I can't tell my story in detail without getting arrested.
2: Whoa.
7: The goal has always been to paint me as crazy, silence me as much as possible because I know too much, and ultimately to get me out of the picture by any means necessary.
8: Excuse me, are y'all with the cult?
9: We're not a cult. We're an organization that promotes love. And
8: yeah, this is it.
2: What does she mean that if she were to tell her whole story, she'd be arrested? If this woman has access to children, custody needs to be yanked right away. She just said that she might well have been in Lindsey Clancy's shoes, meaning she may well have strangled her own children to death. And trying to blame the husband, Patrick Clancy, for somehow psychically manipulating Lindsey Clancy into postpartum depression and somehow forcing her to send him away from the house to murder her children. This is literal insanity. And these are the people, once again, who are rushing to the defense of Lindsey Clancy. And they're so enwrapped in victim mentality and third wave feminism. Of course, Oprah Winfrey also talking about this situation, and one woman offering her two cents, her opinion, that not only should we have sympathy for Lindsey Clancy, but let us not forget the black female murderers in the United States who have also murdered their children that need sympathy and understanding, too. I wish I was making it up, but this is the full-blown insanity that third-wave feminism has delivered to our threshold.
10: And the other thing that I would just be remiss to not say is I hope this never happens again. We know statistically it really will.
11: It will.
10: I want us to have the same passion for people who don't look like Lindsey.
9: Ooh.
10: Who don't have her same access. Yeah. Yeah. Yeah. Who don't have her same access and education, her melanin,
9: ooh,
10: her privilege. There are women of color sitting around this country in prisons for the same thing that we've never heard of. And I just want to remind us to have the pink shirts and the energy for them as well.
2: Not only did you have that woman saying with a straight face that we need to have sympathy for women of color child murders, but you also had a room full of lemmings and seals barking and clapping in what seemed to be unanimous support of this utter insanity. And I can only imagine this lone holdout juror having to stand up and stem the tide against what must have been a tsunami of pressure against him. I mean, just imagine for a moment if you had to listen to these barking feminists.
11: I'm gonna kill myself! I'm going to kill myself, and it's your fault!
2: Sends a shiver up your spine that he had to deal with that for 30 hours. And the more these people talk, the more they vindicate him in his actions. And note, although the dynamic seems to have shifted for the liberal left, all the so-called fascists and racists aren't on the right. They're not going to modulate their opinion on the Lindsey Clancy trial just with the revelation that the holdout juror was black. They're not going to suddenly say, oh, well, then that woman needs to be found not guilty because of racial politics. That is the provenance of mentally ill leftists. And now we have a YouGov poll that shows we're now at a point that wanting to convict women for child murder has become a partisan issue. The poll revealing that Americans by a 25-point margin broadly believe that Lindsey Clancy is guilty of murder. However, Democrats are about evenly split, 34% saying guilty, while 31% say not guilty, well within the margin of error. However, Republicans, 61% guilty and 13% not guilty, but nationwide that evens out a little bit more to 46% and 21% for guilty and not guilty, respectively. It's insane that somehow convicting people and holding them accountable for their crimes, for the most heinous crimes imaginable, has become a partisan issue. But once again, this is how the progression of third wave feminism has now horseshoed all the way back around into women are too hormonal to be held accountable for their actions. Crazy stuff indeed. We're going to leave it there, ladies and gentlemen, but don't miss a beat, because coming up next, another exciting edition of The Sound Dump. Stay tuned.
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17: Fox News, I'm Jane Fergus. The conflict between the U.S. and Iran is escalating. Fox's Trey Yingst is aboard the USS Washington warship in the Arabian Sea.
18: Things are changing very rapidly. Iran has ramped up attacks on U.S. warships, and that is the reason that these sailors and pilots continue to fly these critical missions in the area of operation.
17: The George W. Bush aircraft carrier is also deployed to the area. Russian President Vladimir Putin issuing a blunt warning to any European countries who are thinking of sending troops to Ukraine, saying it would mean war with Russia.
19: Earlier this month, French President Macron said 26 of Ukraine's allies have pledged to deploy troops as a reassurance force once fighting ends with Russia.
17: It's Fox's Jill Nato. 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

0: Welcome back, ladies and gentlemen. It's time once again to don those handy-dandy hazmat suits as we wade through the sludge of another week in news. We'll begin with a look back earlier this year as an ill-mannered judge unleashed his fury on an undeserving IT worker. Also, Representative Al Green takes to the streets demanding transgender hormone therapy for illegal alien ICE detainees. And Democrat socialists declare GLP-1 medications are fascist and genociding fat people. And also, Donald Trump promises to bribe voters with a $5,000 check. You'll hear these shameful takes and others for another exciting edition of The Sound Dump. I'll take you for a ride. I'm a
1: garbage truck. It's the Saturday Night Sound Dump on 93 WIPC. I take you for a ride.

0: thanks for listening to Saturday Night on The Circle, where I'm your bespectacled curmudgeon, Ethan Hatcher, and that's guest producer Kevin on the board, beep, beep, beep, beep, beep, pushing those buttons and doing the things to make the show function. Producer Kevin, we have IT workers who work right here in the Radio 1 building, constantly, you know, running the wires and fidgeting with the software to make the radio stuff work behind the scenes, right?
1: That is true.
0: Don't treat your IT staff the way this Texas judge treated his IT worker. This is a few months old. This happened all the way back in April and somehow escaped my notice when Judge Nathan J. Milleron just completely tore into this guy whose only job it is to make the judge's life easier. And listen to what a short-tempered a-hole this guy is.
2: And you're disjoined from the audio here, right?
3: Yeah, should be.
2: Let me see. Sorry.
3: Mariah, did I make this up?
4: No.
2: 5 seconds. 1 second. You don't have to go far. You're disjoined. Okay. Yeah, you're good.
3: Okay.
2: False alarm.
3: No, it wasn't a false alarm.
2: False negative.
3: Don't joke around. I'm serious about this. It was happening.
2: I understand. I'm just saying, I can't see it, sir.
3: We're good. Thank you. Get out of my cool room.
0: Jeez.
3: I'm his supervisor. Jesus Christ.
2: Sick and tired of this point today.
5: You're a monster.
0: What a jerk. I mean, the guy's in your courtroom, and I mean, obviously the technology has had some kind of hiccup, which happens sometimes, you know, when you see something, but then it doesn't work in front of the engineer.
1: Oh, yeah. Yeah, for sure.
0: What? Yeah, don't treat your IT staff like that. Here's another clip. This is Representative Al Green on his way out the door complaining that ICE detainees aren't receiving their hormone therapy. Oh, no!
6: Dear Secretary Mullen, I write to express my deep concern over reports of hazardous conditions for transgender immigrants in Immigration and Customs Enforcement ICE detention facilities resulting from deliberate agency policies. Something's bear repeating. This is a result of deliberate agency policies, including the denial of medical care and removal of protections for transgender individuals. In recent months, the federal government has halted the provision of specialized medical care for transgender detainees in at least 10 detention centers across the nation, which experts have warned can cause physical and mental health complications. Additionally, the Trump administration

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1: Of transgender illegal alien detainees. Get out of here. This is what these people spend their time on. This ridiculous virtue signaling from left-wing socialists, including one Deshaun Harrison, who says that GLP-1 weight loss medications are fascist and genociding fat people.
2: That black fat flesh anchors entire systems of governance. Without a population to discipline, there would be no BMI, no obesity epidemic. GLP-1s just mark a new phase in body fascism. The political deployment of GLP-1s is fascistic, not because individuals take them, but because the conditions under which they become necessary are shaped by a world fixated on genociding fat people.
3: You serious?
1: I sincerely believe that people who think this way have to be the most miserable human beings in the world when they're so utterly consumed with victim identity and these external identifiers. Oh, I'm fat. Oh, I'm black. Oh, I'm have a niche sexuality or what have you. You know, that's what they're constantly obsessed with. Not the content of these people's characters, not with their accomplishments, but with their weight status. And it's really insane stuff. The DSA co-chair similarly blaming the plight of immigrants on, you know, the broad umbrella of capitalism in general, capitalism and climate change, forcing them from their homelands into the United States and Europe broadly.
4: Immigration enforcement, like a huge part of the immigration problem, is so many people come to the United States and are forced to leave their countries because they become unlivable, because of war, because of the climate crisis, all these things that ultimately are a product of capitalism and imperialism that is happening for the profits of very few people, the billionaire class.
5: Wrong, sir. Wrong.
1: 93 WIBC. This is Saturday Night on the Circle. 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And then you can also find my podcast uploaded to SaturdayNightOnTheCircle.fireside.fm. Thanks for listening. This is 93 WIBC. I also, of course, wanted to cover the major announcement from Donald Trump this week, leading Americans to believe that he will pay them a $5,000 check if only they vote for Republicans during the midterm elections and ensure their victory in both the House and Senate.
6: Because our country is making so much money that only I can make this promise to you. And here is my promise. If the Republicans win the House of Representatives and the United States Senate, both of them, because of our economic, tremendous economic success, like in history, we've never had anything like what's happening, but because of our tremendous strength and success economically, I will issue a dividend to every adult citizen in the United States of America for $5,000.
7: No, God! No, God, please, no! No! No! No!
1: First of all, this is never going to happen. But second of all, if it did, have we learned nothing from the missteps of COVID when we turned on the magical money printing machine factory of the Federal Reserve and it resulted in catastrophic systemic inflation that we still haven't successfully escaped from? And Donald Trump would do this again? We have no money. If money was being brought in, then it should be used to pay down the debt, which isn't happening, of course, because the national debt

0: that continues to grow. But what happened to the Doge check? What happened to the tariff dividends? And neither of those happened, and this isn't going to happen either because, of course, it would require authorization from Congress. But then you also have the Vice President of the United States, who is enabling this dishonesty and also this disastrous idea, trying to paint it as a dividend check for the American people when any money given by the federal government is taken from you. Ignoring basic economics is our vice president.
1: What the president's talking about is fundamentally a dividend for American workers. We're taking in an extraordinary amount of revenue because the president of the United States is actually standing up to both foreign companies, but also foreign countries who've been taking advantage of America's workers for pretty much my entire life. All of these tariffs, what is a tariff, Brett? A tariff is when the president of the United States says, if you want to undercut the wages of American workers, you want to ship American jobs overseas, you're going to pay a big fat penalty when you try to bring that stuff back into the United States of America. Those penalties have generated a lot of revenues. They've helped us pay down debt. What the president's just saying is, if you keep it going to the American people, if you keep us in power and allow us to continue to do these things, then you're going to share in some of the benefit of this incredible wealth that we're creating in the United States of America. I don't think it's a controversial idea. It's actually the president of the United States saying, we're all working together. We're all on the same team. And if we continue to create wealth, that wealth is going to go back to the American people.
2: You're a liar. You're a liar. You know something that you're not telling us, you slimy scumbag liar!
0: To the extent that any money is being made on these so-called deals, we desperately need to pay down the national debt instead of trying to bribe the American people, which is surely what Donald Trump is trying to do here. That's how we would interpret it if a Democrat were to make the same offer, and that is an abuse of political power. Thanks for listening to 93 WIBC. One final story I wanted to cover coming from Florida, where a woman won the Darwin Awards following warnings from passerby she shouldn't be swimming in alligator-infested water. Well, turns out she ignored those warnings and later died from an alligator attack. Totally preventable death here.
3: Don't go in the water. That was reportedly the warning given to the woman who went swimming in a Florida river and was killed by an alligator that went on the attack. Videos surfacing today show the area is infested with hungry gators.
4: The young Florida woman killed by an alligator was reportedly warned not to step into the water minutes before she was violently attacked. 31-year-old Brittany Clark can be heard on the desperate 911 call. Her boyfriend was also there. It happened at a state forest outside Orlando. Brittany and her boyfriend were on a trail with other friends when they ran into a hiker who says he warned them to stay out of the water.
5: I said, hey, be careful. There's a lot of gators around here.
4: But Brittany went for a swim, and that's when the gator struck. A friend she was with can also be heard on the 911 call.
6: That is the bite. Horrible. Both her arms are off, basically.
4: Brittany died on the way to the hospital. Her boyfriend was quoted as saying, Brittany loved going out on the water every chance she could. Never in a million years would we have seen this nightmare come about.
6: Ooh.
4: YouTube videos show alligators on the banks and in the river where Brittany took a dip. A sign at the trailhead reads, alligators, be careful.
7: Congratulations. You've just won gold, silver, and bronze in the Morons Olympics.
0: I mean, you know the gators are swimming around the Florida swamps. There was a sign at the entrance of the trail warning you of the alligators, and you also had a passerby tell you, hey, don't get in the water. There's alligators in there. I mean, this headline may as well read, a woman who released face-eating leopard later says, I didn't think the leopard would eat my face. That's the level of stupidity that we're dealing with. And Superfan Drake asks, does life insurance pay out for stupidity? I wonder. Certainly not a situation that they maybe wanted to deal with, but actions have consequences, as they say. 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And coming up, the ever-changing landscape of fast casual dining hits Indianapolis as a franchise goes underwater. We'll give you more details coming up next. 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
1: Thanks for listening to Saturday Night on the Circle. And I'm sorry to report, in the ever-shifting landscape of fast casual dining, we have another casualty in the market, declining over a period of years. A chain restaurant location with over 49 company-owned locations and a few franchises around the country, Nashville-owned. O'Charley's is apparently shuttering their doors. Now, I remember the O'Charley's on the east side of Indianapolis on Washington Street. Been there a few times. Have you ever eaten at an O'Charley's, producer Kevin?
2: Yeah, I mean, many years ago, right, when I was very young.
1: Yeah, I'm old enough to remember when this particular O'Charley's had a smoking and non-smoking section. You remember those?
2: That sounds familiar.
1: Yeah, that's been a long time. Although I couldn't even tell you what, like, O'Charley's food specialized in. I know they had prime rib and fried chicken. The write-up for their closure says that they specialized in Southern comfort food, but even that doesn't, like, sound right.
2: Yeah, I remember there was a club sandwich, I think, there. Just stuff like that.
1: What I do remember is their delicious golden brown dinner rolls that they used to bring out. Yeah, right before the meal. Those always hit the spot. Now they're only going to exist in memory. This came as, unfortunately, a shock to some of the employees around the country, and then also several Indiana-based locations shuttering their doors after this announcement. So now these people are going to be having to search for employment elsewhere, which is tough in this economy, and certainly we wish them well. Sorry to see another location go, but you know, tastes are changing, and people, they want identity, they want uniqueness, and I think that the market for sit-down dining is still there, but you know, people want individual restaurants, family ownership, not these chain deals. That's a dying breed. Stay tuned to 93 WIBC. This is Saturday Night on the Circle, and Hour 2 is on the way.
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13: Your home fire escape plan. 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It's your fire.
14: A battleship on the move. I'm Jane Fergus, Fox News. The conflict between the United States and Iran is escalating. Fox's Trey Yingst is aboard the USS Washington warship in the Arabian Sea.
15: As the USS George Washington is operating, it is protected by a variety of guided missile destroyers. Things are changing very rapidly. Iran has ramped up attacks on U.S. warships, and that is the reason that these sailors and pilots continue to fly these critical missions in the area of operation. There is one other, George W. Bush, H.W. Bush aircraft carrier, and again, a variety of destroyers.
16: As the United States is looking to project power against the Iranian regime, they continue daily nighttime operations to ensure that the pilots and sailors are ready for any sort of incoming threat. We know Iran tried to target this vessel.
14: And President Trump is accusing